0: until he delivered the go-ahead two-run single in the eighth last night. First pitch from Aldegheri to Cully is high for ball one. Since May 21st, the rotation of the Bees posting an ERA at 2.40, eight earned runs in 30 innings pitched. That ranks second in AAA behind Oklahoma City at 182. As that's fouled off of the home plate umpire, Alex Shears, checking on him as the catcher wins. He'll slowly walk out to throw the ball to Sam Aldegheri. Counts 1-1. Defensive alignment of the Bees, Moore in left, Rada in center, Lowe is in right, Guzman in the hot corner, Sanchez at short, Vera at second with Candelario at first. Wins behind the dish, and it is Sam Aldegheri on the mound. Shears is good to go. Count 1-1, the score 2-0. Salt Lake in the lead, bottom of the first. Cauley takes down, and the count's two balls and a strike. The Bees starters have recorded 30 Ks during those games between May 21st and coming into tonight. 2-1 pitch, cut on and missed, off speed. Had him out in front, it's 2-2. While the Bees have struck out 30 during that time, they've trailed just Sacramento, who has 32. Starters at 3-0 with two Q starts, both those Q starts coming from Sam Aldegheri, and opponents batting just 225 in that time. Pitch is low. Counts at 3-2. Now the rotation also held opponents to one earned run or fewer in four straight games. That includes the first two of this series. 3-2 pitch. Caught on a miss. Strike three on a pitch downstairs. One out. The bottom of the first. Bees up 2-0. The series tied up at one. Here comes Cody Freeman. Cody Freeman, 0-5 last night, 0-8 in the series. We'll talk about the starters for the Bees. And Aldegheri has been a part of that. Really nice start against Tacoma. Six frames, allowed just three earned. Got the win. That's now three straight outings. He's gone at least six innings. First pitch to Freeman. Off speed and over for a strike, 0-1. For Aldegheri, it's been very impressive. He hasn't needed to strike out a heavy amount of players throughout that time span. That's a line drive out to right field. Frozen is low for a second. Now drifting back on the trot. Makes the over-the-shoulder catch. For out number two out, nobody on. Here comes Jonah Bride. 1-for-2 last night at a solo shot home run. As that would put his team on the board. He had two walks to go with it. That would extend his on-base streak to 16 games. 2-0 Bees, bottom of the first. As the infield shifts over to the left. But as I mentioned, Aldegheri doesn't get a ton of strikeouts in these recent starts. The pitch inside for a ball. It's been mostly executing pitches, inducing soft contact, minimizing damage. Just simply giving his team the best chance to win. Here comes the 1-0. Bride takes a strike, 1-1. Jonah Bride, 2-for-6 in this series. He's had a great history against the Salt Lake Bees. Three home runs, seven doubles, 13 runs batted in. Slightly open stance, knees bent deep, pitch. And it's low. Two balls and a strike. A .403 on-base percentage for Jonah Bride since 2018. That is eighth best among all minor league players in that time span. Fans clapping along, 2-1 the count, two down. The pitch, Bride takes over the inside corner, a strike, and it's 2-2. Bride, 4 years in the bigs, with Oakland in 22-23, with Miami in 24-25, and then the late part of last season with Minnesota. Blaine Crim standing on deck. Base is empty. Here comes the 2-2. Off speed, ground ball back towards the middle and through into left center field, a base hit. Over to cut it off, the center fielder Rada gets it in quickly. It'll hold Bride to a two-out single. So Bride has now improved his on-base streak to 17 games. It'll bring up Blaine Crim. Did not play in yesterday's game. 0-for-3 in the series with a walk. Blaine Crim, this is his 30th game against the Salt Lake Bees. Crim in his career batting against Salt Lake, .339 hitter, 11 doubles, 8 home runs. First pitch breaks on the inside part of the plate. A strike. Krim with a quick look back to Alex Shears, the home plate umpire, but does not challenge. Two for the Bees, nothing for Round Rock. We're in the bottom of the first. Adenzer Guzman, two-run homer in the top of the first. Dented the scoreboard initially. Next pitch inside. Counts 1-1. Good spot there by Aldagiri, but missed in the river. Sam Aldagiri hoping to continue this trend. The starting pitching for the Salt Lake Bees being right on point. Clausen got his first Triple-A win back on Tuesday. The pitch is inside. Two balls and a strike. He allowed just one hit and one run. Had some issue with walks, four of them. Got a very important call at first base to go his way. But overall, kept it quiet around this place. Last night, Brett Carey allowed just one earned run. 2-1. And it's low. Three balls and a strike. Big hole right side. Infield shifted to the left. Jonah Bride over there at first base. 3-for-4 stealing bases. Aldagiri, the lefty, holds. Takes a look at Bride. Pitch to Krim. Krim lines it. Low skipper pass. The third baseman, Guzman, got a piece of it with his glove. It goes over to the short angled sidewall. Sanchez hustles over to recover it. Great work by Sanchez. It's a single. And Jonah Bride is also there at second base. If Sanchez doesn't hustle over to get to that ball, it's quite possible that Bride gets to third and also that Krim gets to second. And also great job by Guzman just getting a piece of that, because as Guzman had that deflect off of his glove, that kept it from going down the left field line and into the corner. So after the first two retired, back-to-back singles, here's Diego Castillo. 3-for-4 last night, drove in a pair. Castillo scoots back, pitch inside, ball one. Boy, this guy has been hot. This guy has been clutch. Last night, a very important two-run single. As it would cut the Salt Lake lead down to one. Two-out, two-run knock. Castillo takes outside. Counts 2-0. Boy, last night it was tough. The Bees, who still were in position to win a ball game in the eighth after two bad base running mistakes and also two key errors in the same inning on the left side of the infield. And you could just feel it as the wheels were wobbling. 2-0. It's over the inside part of the plate. Belt high, called strike. And it's 2-1. But even after all the miscues and the sloppy play, the Bees had a one-run lead in the bottom of the eighth inning and a shot to win. Castillo batting an even 500 with runners in scoring position. 2-1. Fouls it straight back, and it's two balls and two strikes. His last 10 games, he's batting .415. Four doubles. And also 12 runs batted in. That's tied for first in the PCL in that time span. The lead at second, Bride. The lead at first, Krim. Two out. Two balls, two strikes, 2-0 Salt Lake. Here comes the pitch from Aldagiri. Flies it high to the right side and out of play. We'll do it again at 2-2. Boy, this inning was moving along quickly for Sam Aldagiri. Now he's had to battle hard to put a lid on this top of the first. So far for Aldagiri, 22 pitches, 12 of them for strikes. Comes set from the chest, holds, kicks, fires, swing, and a miss, strike three. A big punch out to close down the first inning. Two get on, two stranded, 2-0 Bees. We go to the second on the KSL Sports Zone.
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7: 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Holmes Homes, the proud sponsor of family night. A two-run home run from Denzer Guzman at the top of the first, his 10th of the season. Provided the scoring so far. Nelson Rada to lead off this top of the second inning, batting in the sixth spot. First pitch, outside, ball one. Josh Steppen in his second inning of work. He punched out a couple of batters, but it was a Josh Lowe double with one out to get on, and Guzman brought him in. Rada flies that to left, not deep. A couple steps back for Hobber, now comes in, steadies, and makes the catch for out number one. Thursday nights, they're in Daybreak. Make sure to bring your friends and enjoy Thirsty Thursday. $6 beer, $3 soda. Every Thursday night with Thirsty Thursday. Yolmer Sanchez, 1-for-3 last night with a walk. Sanchez has been hit by a pitch in the series. Quietly, he is third in the league being hit by a pitch. I don't think that is intentional. Sanchez takes outside, ball one. One out, nobody on. Sanchez, 373 hitter here in the month of May, 7 extra base hits, 16 runs batted in. He had a slow start to the season. As the pitch is down and in. Two balls and no strikes. Batted 217 in March and April. 15 game on base streak. And he's hitting 404 during that stretch. Switch hitter batting from the left hand side. Here comes the 2-0. And he takes outside. Great discipline and great patience from the hitters of the Bees. And Doug Davis in our on-deck circle today talked about the mentality and the approach. There's so much consistency with the mindset, everybody collectively buying in to what the approach to the game plan is. Sanchez takes inside, ball four. One out walk, first free pass issued here by Josh Steppen. And so Sanchez aboard now for Austin Wins. That is the fourth walk of this series already for Yolmer Sanchez. Austin Wins, his first appearance of the series. What a weekend he had. The walk-off winner on Saturday. Had a three-run home run on Sunday. Back-to-back multi-hit contest in games that he's been starting. He's made himself right at home in a Bees uniform. First pitch. Wins fouls it back behind home plate. It'll go out of play. Well, the Bees lost last night. You never have a good feeling when you lose, but especially if you give up a late lead. As the Bees were 7-0 when leading going into the eighth inning. They were 22-1 when playing from ahead going into the seventh. Wins fouls it behind home plate to the right, and it's 0-2. 2-0 Bees, one out. Sanchez at first in this top of the second. And the Express going into last night, they had a record of 1-26 when playing from behind going into the eighth inning. Here comes the 0-2 pitch to Austin Wins. Long hold from Steppen. Good lead from Sanchez, and he dives back to first. And Steppen throws over. Sanchez with 6 stolen bases on 8 attempts. It's always random when he'll take off, too. Sometimes he'll just lull you to sleep. Get a mild lead, get an early jump. Pitch is off speed, popped up, foul behind home plate, coming right our way, but just to our right.
0: We'll do it again at 0-2. As for the Bees, this is a team that has been great hitting with runners in scoring position. Had hot stretches in that area. 392 in that series against Tacoma. That was a huge reason why they took the series 5-1. The pitch. Wins. Check swing. Down and away. Counts 1-2. So it was great to see their first opportunity with the runner in scoring position. Guzman, not only did he get a hit, it was a two-run homer. It's why the Bees lead 2-0. In this top of the second. 1-2 the count. Good lead at first by Sanchez. Long hold stepping. And the pitch is topped.

0: 6 with runners in scoring position, 3rd in AAA. But so far in this series, just 4 for 28. It's not a big deal in game 1. They were in control from the beginning in a 7-1 victory. As that's popped up. Foul behind home plate. Out of play again. But the Bees were 3 for 21 in game 1. And they won 7-1. Last night, yeah, the Salt Lake Bees also struggling with runners in scoring position. They were just 1 for 7. But after the Candelario home run, they were 0 for their last 6 in that area. Steppen comes set, holds from just above the belt, deals, wins, paddles it foul, left side. Another soft grounder. Just continues to be a tough out. It's something with Salt Lake's offense time and time again. Just see them fouling off pitches, having great takes, earning some walks when they get behind in the count, even some situations like Rada in a key AB last week against Tacoma, 12-pitch AB, that tired a pitcher out. Here comes the 1-2. Wins. Swings. The foul tips in the glove. Strike 3. Snap. Throw to first. Save. Sanchez back with a head-first dive. Big strikeout there for Steppen. But it was one that took a number of pitches. As that was an 8-pitch AB. Already in this game, Steppen is at 36 pitches, 22 of them strikes. Two out, runner at first. Here's Aurel Vera. 0 for 4 last night, 2 Ks. Vera takes outside, ball 1. Aurel Vera, 1 for 8 the time he's been with the Bees. That one was a leadoff triple in the ninth inning on Saturday. He would score. The Bees would come from behind to tie it in the ninth, win it in the tenth. Vera takes on the outside corner for a strike, 1-1. Aurel Vera had a good poke to left center in the ninth inning last night, but Zavala made a great play on it, tracking it down in the left center field alley. Infield push to the right. Creeping in at third, Freeman. Here comes the 1-1.
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0: Bottom of the second inning, Salt Lake up 2-0 against the Round Rock Express tonight. Richie Martin, Trevor Hoffert, Gilberto Celestino. Two up against Sam Aldegheri. And Sam Aldegheri worked around a couple of two-out singles back in that first inning. Was able to get out of it unscathed. In at third is Guzman, edge of the grass. Middle infielder's back, medium depth. Candelario at first. And the pitch inside, ball 1, Richie Martin. 1-for-3 with a walk last night. This is his 10th game all-time against the Bees. 8-for-32 in his career. A double and a triple. Alligator.

0: The lefty kicks, fires, and it's high. Two balls and no strikes. Sammy Miller had a great story on Sam and his work in the World Baseball Classic. Earned his first international start for Team Italy in the 26th WBC. Took the bump against Brazil on March 7th. It's the 2-0 just beneath the knees on the inside part of the plate. And it's three balls and no strikes. It's Sam, who tossed 4 2/3 scoreless, walked 2, punched out 8 in that pool play victory. Aldegari puts the glove in front of his face, turns, and the lefty fires just beneath the knees again. Ball 4, a 4-pitch walk to lead off the second inning. And it brings up Trevor Hover. He is 5th in the league in walks. Pinch hitter last night. And did not have an official at bat, but did come in to score. Trevor Hover, who did play back in game one, he was 0-4 with 3 Ks. Hover, left-hand batter. The lefty Aldegari takes a look over at Martin at first. Martin with an aggressive lead, a throw over, and Martin leaps back to the base. And he's back safely. Richie Martin, 12-for-13, stealing bases. He is 7th in the league. When it comes to stealing bases, a bigger lead this time in the pitch. It's outside 1-0. Well, Sam Aldegari just missing 5 straight wide ones out of the zone. It's not like he's missing by a ton, but he's off just enough to where batters are certainly not going to offer at it. Here comes the pitch. Off the handle, line drive into the dugout of Round Rock. Everybody gets out of the way. Counts 1-1. It's interesting, the runner at first, Richie Martin. He had a huge lead after that first pickoff move. And then as Aldegari made a move, you saw Martin, his first reaction was to come back towards first base. And since then, his lead has been moderate at best. As he has his hands on his knees, scurries back to first. Aldegari throws over there. That's the second disengagement. So Martin back to a huge lead again. Front foot over the indentation. Here comes the 1-1. Martin on the move. The pitch high. It was a bluff as Martin returns to first. The count's 2-1. Boy, Wins came up. He was ready to rock and fire. Martin appeared to have a good jump. I don't know if he changed his mind or if that was by design. The E-train makes its way from behind the stadium. With the horn blaring. 2-1, check swing. I'm sitting in the zone anyway. 2-2. 2-0 B's, bottom of the second. Nobody out. Martin is at first. Dancing out to that lead at first again. A huge lead, Richie Martin. Aldegari with a long look. Martin bluffs. Hot shot grounder. Foul off the facing of the camera well first base side. We'll do it again at 2 balls and 2 strikes. Well, I mentioned that start that Aldegari had for Team Italy. He then got the starting nod for Italy in the first knockout game against Puerto Rico. And despite recording only 4 outs, he would pick up the win and help this country advance to their first ever WBC semifinal appearance. That pitch is just outside around the top of the zone, and Aldegari is a little off target in this second inning. Three balls, 2 strikes, nobody out. Martin at first. Aldegari checks Martin. Martin on the move. The pitch is down and away. Ball 4, back-to-back walks. And trouble here in the bottom of the second. First and second with nobody out. To bring up Gilberto Celestino. And Celestino, who did not play in yesterday's game. Celestino did play in the series opener. He was 1-for-3 with a single and a walk. And so, Speed at second, Speed at first. Celestino in the box, 6-for-18 with runners in scoring position. 2-0 B's, bottom of the second. Celestino scoots back as the pitch is inside. And Aldegari is having a really tough time finding the zone. 36 pitches now, 17 have been strikes. Runners with their leads. Corners even with the base paths. The 1-0. Celestino fans and misses as Aldegheri went off speed that time. Celestino was loading up, was way out in front. That was a changeup at 77 that dotted the outside corner. No wind at all. Sparse crowd here tonight. 2-0 Bees, bottom of the second. Nobody out. Aldegheri the 1-1. Swing and a miss, 1-2. Boy, stayed with the soft stuff there. So saw what happened on the 0-1 pitch. Celestino nearly swung out of his shoes on that first changeup. Nearly swung out of his shoes on that changeup. Aldegheri with the 1-2 pitch. A soft bouncer back towards Aldegheri. Races over to the right side of the mound. Picks it up, throws to first in time. Runners move up to second and third. 1-3 the put out. That'll bring up Cooper Johnson. So, the Round Rock Express still without a hit in this inning. But they have two in scoring position with one down for Cooper Johnson. Johnson 1-for-4 with a double in last night's game. Just 6-for-34 this year with runners in scoring position. Taps the barrel of his bat off of his toes. Reaches the bat back ready. Lefty on righty. Aldegheri exhales, fires, it's up and away. Ball one. Well, the Bees in this series, which is oh so important, all week long, the top five teams in the PCL standings in a series against the bottom five teams in the PCL standings. It's a huge week to see what's going to happen. This next pitch caught on and missed, 1-1. Boy, that changeup. It certainly has hitters off balance, has them chasing. And you saw it after back-to-back changeups that Aldegheri had on Celestino, then had a perfect fastball over the hands of Celestino, and it was soft contact, 1-1. That's softly flared towards the second baseman, Vera. Infield fly rule has been called, making the catch is Vera, excuse me, no infield fly. As Vera makes the catch, two down, two on. Bottom of the second, 2-0 Bees. Oh, great work by Aldegheri in these battles. That one against Celestino and then Cooper Johnson. The way he used the changeup to set up another pitch on the inside part of the plate. And both times, Celestino got it off the handle. It was a soft grounder. Cooper Johnson got it off the handle. And it was a little humpback liner right to Vera. Cam Cauley. Right-hand batter ready. Two out, two on. Cauley takes inside for a ball. Cauley had the big two-out, two-run single last night. Looking for one in the earlier innings tonight. Two-run homer, Denzer Guzman, top of the first. That's been the scoring so far as the Bees lead 2-0. Here comes the 1-0 to Cam Cauley. Cauley grounds it down the third base side through the coach's box foul. And it's 1-1. Cauley has struggled with runners in scoring position, hitting just 192. That was a big swing last night. As the Bees led the entire way until the bottom of the eighth inning. Aldegheri walked the first two in this inning. One out away from getting out of this whole thing. 1-1. Inside, two balls and a strike. Aldegheri tossed six innings in the World Baseball Classic, allowed two runs, walked three, punched out nine. That was a great run for Team Italy. Jack Santora, the bench coach of the Bees, was on the Italian staff. And the World Baseball Classic was a ton of fun all month long in March. 2-1. Softly lined back toward the middle and through into center field, the base hit. Walking home for third is Martin. Haber coming around third. He's going to score. Cam Cauley with a two-run single. And Round Rock has tied the game. It's 2-2. Well, Cam Cauley did not have to hit that hard. That was a great pitch by Aldegheri. On the hands again, induces soft contact, and that soft liner just found a perfect hole through the shift between the shortstop Sanchez and the second baseman Vera. It's tough because you have to come away from that feeling like it was a well-executed pitch. It just did not go the way you wanted. The problem was the back-to-back walks to open up the inning. Cody Freeman, Flied out to right back in the first. We're all even at two. First pitch, Al DeGarry. And this is a looping liner back towards the middle, through into center field. Base hit. Rounding second on his way to third is Colley. Cody Freeman with his first hit of the night. Back-to-back singles. Both soft serve, but they count. As Colley drove in two, Freeman gets Colley to go first to third. Two on, two out. Shane Lukes is going to go out to talk to Al DeGarry. That's a tough break there for Al DeGarry. The last four swings, when somebody's put a bat on a ball, it has not been hard hit at all. Just perfectly placed. We'll bring up Jonah Bride. He singled back in the first inning. As Al DeGarry found himself in trouble back in the first, he worked out of it. In trouble in the second, he was just about ready to put a lid on this inning. Mentioned the World Baseball Classic moments ago. Boy, both semifinal games close. Championship game was close. It was dramatic. Fans were excited. What a great way to get ready for the season. I love what Sam said about the experience of playing on that international stage. Obviously, the games mean more because you have fewer of them, but he said you really love the way the team embraced each win and made a deep connection with one another. Common understanding of not just moving towards the same goal, but playing for their family. He got very emotional talking about it. Bride, first pitch at the belt, called strike 0-1. So four hits so far in this game for the Express. They played in two runs here in the second inning. Colley at third, Freeman at first. 2-2 ball game, bottom of the second. The 0-1 to Bride. And Bride lays.
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2: 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Or barely awake. Paddle to the metal. Oh, man. I should do this for a living.
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0: Two hits, no errors, and two left. We've played two. We have a 2-2 game. Right here on the KSL Sports Zone.
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0: Top of inning number three. This is game number three. And the score so far tonight, Salt Lake 2, Round Rock 2. Top of the order, due up for the Bees, Christian Moore, Josh Lowe, Denzer Guzman. We remind you, Wednesday nights at the ballpark in America First Square, the Bees become the Utah Dirty Sodas. 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So join us for the Utah Dirty Sodas at the ballpark in America First Square. Well, the first Utah Dirty Sodas win, Christian Moore was a walk-off hero in the 12th inning of that ballgame. Moore, right-hand batter, smokes a line drive into center field, base hit. Boy, this kid just keeps on hitting. Christian Moore, 1-for-2 now so far tonight. coming into tonight, batting 408 since returning off the IL. Only one of his now 13 games during that span without a hit. Josh Lowe doubled back in the first inning. He would eventually come around to score. Infield push to the right, 2-2 ball game. Christian Moore, 5 stolen bases so far this year. Good lead at first, and the pitch to Lowe has popped up left side. It's going to go foul and out of play. Remember Christian Moore had 5 multi-hit games with the Los Angeles Angels. Yesterday, his second multi-hit game with his new team, the Salt Lake Bees. Low left-hand batter ready. The righty, Josh Steppen, third inning of work. From the stretch, deals. And Low gets underneath it, flies it to center field. Couple of steps in for Colley. Now drifts over to his right, settles underneath it. He'll make the catch. One out in this top of the third inning. Here comes Denzer Guzman, a 2-run home run. Back in the first inning, Guzman, the 7th 22-year-old in franchise history to have a 10-plus homer season, going all the way back to 2005. Tied with Brandon Wood in 2007 for 3rd youngest. The youngest is Joe Adell back in 2021. He was 22 years and 49 days. Guzman takes down and away for a ball. I've mentioned this before. This is as hot as any hitter that I have been around in the history of the franchise. Started coming around in 2005 on a daily basis. It's remarkable what's been happening with Denzer Guzman. One out, one on, 2-2 the score. Moore scampers back to first as Steppen throws back over. Guzman came into today 7th in home runs. Now he has 10 total. Leads the league and runs batted in. And lines that deep down the left field line. This ball hooking for the corner, and that ball is fair and off the wall. On his way into third is Christian Moore, hustling into second, Guzman. Pop-up slide, tag, saved! Denzer Guzman with a one-out double, his second extra base hit of the night. And he will not slow down in the month of May. I mean, every time he's in the lineup, you just feel like he's going to do something special. That ball really didn't get up by a lot, but it was cruising. And with Denzer Guzman, the way it's going right now, you just feel like it's always going to get out or that something great is going to happen. And the entire time, that ball's missling to the left field corner. We lose sight of it with the rising sidewall. It's almost like you start to feel so confident it's going to get out anyway. Here's Mancini, second and third, one out. 2-2 ball game. Mancini takes high and away, ball one. He struck out back in the first inning. For Denzer Guzman, his 16th double of the season. He now passes Trey Mancini. They were tied for fourth. Mancini with 15 doubles so far in the year. Mancini hammers one high and deep to center field. Going back is Colley. Still going back in front of the track. Makes the catch. Both runners tag. Both runners advance. Coming in to score, Christian Moore. Sack 8 and an RBI for Trey Mancini. And the Bees jump back in front. It's 3-2. Now Christian Moore gets on. Denzer Guzman gets him over. Trey Mancini brings him in. Jamer Candelario will look to get a 2-out knock and see if they can add on to the lead. Candelario struck out back in the first inning. Now Candelario will use his timeout to start this AB. As he gets set, the clock gets started. 2 in the first for the Bees, 1 here in the third. 3-2 Salt Lake. Candelario takes a called strike, 0-1. 10 years in the bigs for Jamer Candelario. He played at the corners. Here comes the 0-1 pitch. Jamer takes up and away. One ball and one strike. A guy is such a professional, but so confident. So grateful to be at the ballpark day in and day out. This guy just loves ball. 1-1. Candelario gets underneath it, pops it up high out in the left field, not deep at all. Hover coming in. Wait for.
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0: Bottom of the third inning, middle of the order, Blaine Crim, Diego Castillo, Richie Martin. 4-5-6 hitters due up against Sam Aldegary. Bees lead 3-2 in game three here tonight. Blaine Crim singled, was stranded back in the first. The Bees got two runs in the first, one in the third, a two spot in the second for the Round Rock Express. Blaine Crim takes the first pitch, a strike from Aldegary. 0-1. And for the Salt Lake Bees, they've won five out of their last six, 11 of their last 15. Aldegary fires the 0-1, and it's low. A ball and a strike. While Aldegary scuffled a little bit in these early innings with some command issues here and there, he's had a ton of traffic. He has held Round Rock to two, still trying to find his grooves. That pitch is well outside off the glove. The catcher wins. And to the backstop, 2-1. You can just see inconsistency with command. His stuff still has great movement, and that changeup has been excellent. But what he has struggled with is consistency with hitting his spots. Here comes the 2-1, and it's lined out to left field and deep. Going back is Moore on the move. Plays it off the wall as it bangs towards the top of the fence. Moore with a strong throw into second. Comes in on a few bounces, and then standing up with a leadoff double is Blaine Crim. Crim is 2-for-2 now on the night. That is the first extra base hit of the evening for the Round Rock Express. Well, that ball did not look off the bat like it had a real shot to get out, and then suddenly it just kept on carrying. Didn't get up by a ton. Then all of a sudden it smacked off the wall. It was a bit shocking to see that ball carry as well as it did. There's not any wind or anything like that. Just got a good piece of it. Diego Castillo struck out the first. Runner at second, nobody out. Squares to bunt, pulls back. And the pitch is outside for a ball. It feels like every time Castillo has come up to the plate in a big situation, he has delivered, with the exception of that first inning. He stepped up with two on and two out. And it felt dangerous for Sam Aldegary. But he punched him out to close out the first inning. 3-2 Bees. Bottom of the third, and squaring to bunt, pushing it up the first base side is Castillo. Candelario has it, throws to third, snag, tag, save! Guzman thought they got him. Candelario with a gamble trying to get the lead man. And now first and third with nobody out. As he did get around the tag. What's crazy is he got around the tag swimming around it with his feet, not his hand. He had a feet first slide. He went around it, then overslid the bag, but by the time he overslid the bag, Guzman took the tag off of him. So now Crim is at third, Castillo at first. Sacrifice fielder's choice. Here is Richie Martin Jr. Corners in. And the pitch. Foul tipped into the glove. And it's 0-1. Grimm at third, Castillo at first, nobody out. And Richie Martin Jr., who walked and scored back in the second inning. It was a great way to lead off the frame. Al Dakiri with traffic on the base paths again. Here comes the 0-1 pitch. Martin fouls it back. 0-2. Boy, this is tough for Al Dakiri. Two have reached in the first, the second, and now the third. He's had a tough time with command. He's at 57 pitches already. 32 have been strikes. Here comes the 0-2 to Richie Martin Jr. Infield in. Check swing, pitches down. And the count's now 1-2. Wait, Richie Martin Jr. Last night, notched a single, also reached by a walk. Looking for a big hit in the third. Martin takes a 55-footer in the dirt, blocked by the catcher Wins. A good secondary lead at first base by Castillo. But he holds up. Martin hitting 265 with runners in scoring position so far this year. As the Salt Lake Bees have had great starts recently from their starters. The wheels wobbling in this third inning for Sam Aldegiri. Here comes the 2-2 pitch to Richie Martin. Takes high. Counts 3-2. And you can see the way Wins takes off the mask. And set to throw the ball back to him. Just see how far off Aldegiri is from the appointed target. The first four pitches all around the zone. And that fifth one well above the zone. Count full, runners at first and third, nobody out. And the 3-2 line over the third baseman, Guzman, down the left field side, a base hit. In to score from third, Krim. Stopping at second, Castillo. RBI single, Richie Martin Jr. We're tied at three here in the bottom of the third. Well, what's tough for Aldegiri is he's had trouble because he's been getting behind hitters and then getting behind good hitters and then while he's missed location out of the zone, he's also had big misses in the zone. And when you go into each plate appearance and you have one pitch that's executed so poorly that a batter wouldn't even possibly offer at it, it really just damages your chances of having success. Here's Hover. Takes at the belt for a strike, 0-1. Two in the second, one in the third, and the Express, well, they're not done. Nobody out, two on. Trevor Hover, who walked and scored back in the second inning. Here comes the 0-1. Lefty on lefty. Hover softly grounds it to the second baseman, Vera. He has it. Flips to second for one. Sanchez rifles to first in time. 4-6-3, a double play. A timely twin killing. He's going to third is Castillo. Two out, runner at third. Great job by Vera. Well, this ball wasn't hit all that hard. He knew he had plenty of time still. Kind of give it that backhand flip over to Sanchez at second base. And help turn it. Tied at three, bottom of the third. Castillo at third base. Here's Celestino. He grounded out back to Aldegiri. Infield shifted left. Corners, medium depth. First pitch. Celestino takes outside, ball one. It's been fun when these two teams get together like last year, although the Bees certainly owned that series 4-2, but there was so much on the line for Round Rock. Here's the 1-0. Fouling it, or dribbling this up the third base side. This didn't go off his foot. Aldegiri gets it, whips it to first, and it's in and out of the glove of Candelario. In to score from third is Diego Castillo. Infield single, Celestino. It's 4-3, Round Rock here at the bottom of the third. What was a tough moment there, the way that ball bounced up in the air, it looked like it would when a batter hits it off of their foot. Instead, it was just a perfect swinging bunt up the third base line. Here's Cooper Johnson. He popped up to second back in the second inning. Round Rock with their first lead of the night. This is popped up foul and to the right side, out of play. So three hits in this inning. when Aldegary was benefited as well on a double play. But this has just been a tough third, just like a tough second. And Johnson has this go off of his hand, according to home plate umpire Alex Shears. It sounded like it hit the bat, but then again, from up here, you never know. So that ball was riding in. Cooper Johnson had it hit him in the hands. It's a hit by pitch. Runners at first and second now with two down. This has just been a troublesome start for Sam Aldegary. Allowed two in the second, two here in the third. The Bees led 2-0. And it was tied 2-2. They led 3-2. Now they're down 4-3. Cam Cauley, a two-run single in the second. And Cauley grounds it foul through the third base coach's box off the camera well. And it's 0-1. Cauley now with four runs batted in the series. Oscar Enoa getting loose in the bullpen right now for the Bees. Aldegary already at 67 pitches. The pitch popped him up high in the air, shallow center. Long run for everyone, though. Sanchez going out. Coming in is Rada.
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0: back and forth ball game in the early innings here tonight. 4-3. It's Round Rock leading over the Salt Lake Beast tonight. Nelson Rana, Yomar Sanchez, Austin Wins. The 6-7-8 hitters, two up for the Salt Lake Beast. Make sure to join us at the ballpark at American First Square next week. The Bees will be at home Tuesday through Sunday. And especially join us on Saturday night. We'll have fireworks after the game. And the kids get to run around the bases on the field after the game as well in the Shields postgame kids run. Nelson Rada flied out to left in the second inning. He led off the second, now leads off the fourth. Called strike 0-1. Josh Steppen out there for his fourth inning of work. The Bees with a two spot in the first on a home run from Denzer Guzman. Trey Mancini with a sack fly to bring in Christian Moore in the third. This is softly tapped to the first base side, ranging to his right. Krim has it underhands. Long toss over to first, just in time to Steppen. And barely beats Rada by a half step for out number one. 3-1 the put out, one out. Top of the fourth, 4-3. The Express on top. Yomar Sanchez walked back in the second inning. For Yomar Sanchez, his on-base streak is now at 16 games. He has a hit in 12 of his last 15. With the Bees last night, we talked about how they weren't able to cash in on some big opportunities. They may need to put up a big number tonight, as it's been a tough start for Al Dagiri. The bullpen has had some great stretches lately as well. He's inside for a ball. Great work again last night from Sammy Natera Jr. He has started to flex once again. He had two scoreless innings last night. His next pitch is outside. Counts two balls and no strikes. So different pitching at different points. Had such a positive impact as of late. The Bees at one time. This is popped up left side foul ground. It'll go out of play. Count moves to two balls and a strike. One time the Bees had the worst ERA in all of minor league baseball. It was right around mid-April. Straightened some things out. There's Natera, 24 strikeouts. That leads all relievers in the month. It's fourth among all PCL arms in May. So it's popped up foul behind home plate. Sanchez was squaring up to bunt, trying to sneak his way on. He's playing back at third was Freeman. Counts now even at 2-2. Freeman is now playing back towards the shortstop area. The entire infield shifted to the right. Don't think Yomar wouldn't put one down with two strikes. Sanchez fouls it back. Do it again at two balls and two strikes, but Natera, as we talk about the wonderful work, he leads all relievers in the month of May with at least 10 innings of pitched with an ERA of 126. That's a call. Strike three, inside part of the plate, knee high. Two up, two down. Top of the fourth, 4-3, Round Rock. Brings up Austin Wins. And Austin Wins struck out back in the second inning. The Bees took game one, 7-1. They fell in game two, 5-4. Here they are in game number three tonight. We'll have our first look at the out-of-town scoreboard here soon. As Wins takes over the outside corner for a strike. There's a light schedule in the Bigs today. Full slate of games in the PCL. So the Bees hoping to get some help from teams towards the bottom half of the standings. As Wins swings and misses. This pitch whistled away. And it came up empty, 0-2. Got him with the slider. The 0-2 pitch. Check swing. It was outside. And he held up. While the Bees hoping for some help in the standings, they're hoping to help themselves. Down 4-3. Top of the fourth. And Wins puts one into the air. Shallow center.
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0: In and to his left, the center fielder, Colley. He will call off the right fielder, Celestino. Makes the trotting catch, and that will retire the side. He's go down quietly in the fourth. 1-2-3. We go to the bottom of the fourth. It's 4-3 Round Rock on the KSL Sports Zone.
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0: Bottom of the fourth inning, Salt Lake trailing 4-3 against the Round Rock Express tonight. The start for the night of Sam Aldegary is done. Wasker Enoa is now on for the Salt Lake Bees. Enoa, up to this point in the year, 2-1, an ERA of 7.28. 14 games, 4 starts on the year. 29 and two-thirds of an inning, 41 hits, 26 runs, 24 of them earned. He has walked 16, punched out 23 in the PCL. He's batting .331 against Wasker Enoa. Bring up Cody Freeman to lead off this bottom of the fourth. It was Round Rock with 2 in the third, and they also had 2 in the second inning. The Bees with 2 in the first and 1 in the third. Cody Freeman singled in that second. He takes high for ball one. Give the final line here on Sam Aldegary. 3 innings of work, 7 hits, 4 runs all earned. Walked 2, struck out 2. While he only walked 2, he did struggle with command throughout the course of the night. 1-0. Freeman takes outside. Freeman, who was 0-9 in this series before that single in the second. However, he's played well historically against the Salt Lake Bees. Comes the 2-0 pitch. Off speed and inside. 3 balls and no strikes. Well, entering today, I should say the series for Cody Freeman, he was hitting .360 against Salt Lake. 3 doubles, 3 home runs, 7 runs batted in. Takes outside, ball 4, no challenge, 4 pitch walk. Cody Freeman is aboard. The struggles there for Aldegary, 69 pitches, only 39 of them for strikes. Here comes Jonah Bride, and he's singled back in the first, he's 1-2. Over there at first base, Cody Freeman. Mild lead at first for the moment. Wasker Enoa holds from the stretch. 4-3 Round Rock. Bottom of the fourth. First pitch is low, ball one. Wasker Enoa, 5 out of the zone to start this outing. Enoa does something very interesting when he checks a runner. He does not look over his left shoulder. His right-hand pitcher comes from the stretch. He actually checks them over the other shoulder. The pitch off speed and in there for a strike. And the count's 1-1. So as he holds, it almost looks like he's checking an invisible runner over at second base. He's actually looking over that right shoulder to catch a glimpse of the runner at first base. 1-1. Bride fouls that high and deep down the right field side. Count's 1-2. Now, Enoa also stands in a way where he's kind of turned 3/4 the other way. Not quite like Kenyon Yovan, where he was staring out in the left center field. But it's somewhat similar. Here comes the 1-2 pitch. Bryant is ready. Bryant takes outside. Scooting over to the other batter's box as the catcher wins. 2-2 the count. 4-3 the score. Round Rock on top. We're in the bottom of the fourth. A beautiful night here in Round Rock. Days have been warm, but not hot. Just human. 2-2 pitch. Bryant grounds it softly to the third baseman, Guzman. He has it. Throws to second. It's low. Gets away from Vera. Goes out into right field. Getting up and going to third is Freeman. Well, the Bees had the possibility of getting two on that play. At very least getting the lead man. I think it'll be fielder's choice, E5. Well, last night the Bees had a couple of key miscues defensively, and it came back to hurt them. And indeed, fielder's choice, E5. Now, runners at first and third with nobody out. For a second, it looked like the base paths may be empty. Blaine Krim singled in the first, doubled in the third. Scored once as well. Krim started after it, left it high, 1-0. Blaine Krim batting 340 with runners in scoring position so far this year. Freeman at third, Bryant at first. Infield shifted left. And the pitch is on the outside corner for a strike, 1-1. Get our first look at the out-of-town scoreboard today. As I mentioned before, a very light afternoon and evening in the bigs. Holding from the stretch, Enoa. Here comes the 1-1 to Blaine Krim. Krim flies it high right side. That's going to slice foul and out of play. What a great win for the Angels today in the Motor City. Swept the Tigers 7-1. The Halos have now won 5 out of 6. And they've won back-to-back series for the first time of the year. Sebastian Rivero, an RBI single. Donovan Walton, a three-hit day. Runners with their leads at first and third. The 1-2. Line drive, right field, base hit. Freeman scores from third. Rounding second on his way to third is Bryant. Holding it first is Krim. No, now he goes towards second. Chased down, tagged out, easy out. It's an RBI single for Blaine Krim. And it's now 5-3 Round Rock in the bottom of the fourth. Oh, Blaine Krim, excellent piece of opposite field hitting and one of the oddest base running decisions you'll ever see. I'm not quite sure how he thought he was going to get to second. And then it looked like he was going to hold up at first and then just kind of awkwardly kept on going, a little unsure if he should or not. And then just walked his way right into a tag. So Bryant is at third. One out. And it brings up Diego Castillo. Castillo takes high, ball one. Big moment in that third inning with Blaine Krim at second base. Castillo pushed a bunt right to the first baseman, Candelario. It was a sacrifice bunt, no doubt. Castillo is about to be tagged out. Instead, Candelario chucked it to third. It's the pitch. Outside. Bluff on a snap throw to third. Back with a head first dive is Jonah Bryant. 9-6 on that put out of Krim, by the way. But earlier, I was mentioning in that third inning, Candelario tried to get the lead man at third base. It was Krim at the time, and they barely missed him. And all of a sudden, it opened up a crooked inning. Pitch is in there for a strike at the belt. It counts 2-1. Richie Martin Jr. standing on deck. 5-3, Round Rock. We're in the bottom of the fourth inning. One out. Bryant with the lead at third and the pitch. Softly bounced left side. Coming home is going to be Bryant. With it, the third baseman, Guzman, throws to first, and it takes Candelario off the bag. In to score, Jonah Bryant. It's now 6-3. The Express on top. Going to go with an infield single. I like that call. I think it was a brutally tough play there for Guzman. A swinging bunt up the third baseline. Great break at third by Jonah Bryant. Guzman had no chance to get him. While Bryant didn't have the biggest lead at third base because of where the infielders were playing, he made up his mind right away to take off. And no matter what, Guzman had no play at home, and it would take a perfect throw to get him at first. He was just barely off target, and it's an infield single by Castillo. Here's Richie Martin An RBI single back in the third. Squares to bunt. Pushes it right side. Fouls. Goes off the netting. Counts 0-1. Round Rock 6, Salt Lake 3. As the Express with a 2-spot in the second, a 2-spot in the third, and now 2 more here in the fourth. Corners in, middle infielder's back. 1 out. Throw over to first. Back with a head first slide, Diego Castillo. I talked about the Angels win today. Sam Bachman with a clutch bases loaded strikeout that ended the eighth. Was after Jose Fermin pitched a scoreless seventh. A lot of former Salt Lake Bees in on the action today. Martin takes inside. 1-1. Former Salt Lake Bee Mike Trout with a 2-run double in the ninth. It's been a great stretch of ball for the Halos after such a dreadful few weeks before that. On the other hand, Detroit 4-18 in their last 22 games. 1-1. Outside, starting after it, was Martin, but he held up. 6-3, Round Rock. Bottom of the fourth. Castillo sidestepping to his lead over there at first. Just 2 stolen bases on the year, 5 attempts. A 2-1. Martin hits it high in the air to center. Rada frozen for a moment. Drifts back a couple of steps. Make the easy catch for out number 2. Boy, Rada always plays the ball so well. No matter what, if it's out in his area, you just feel great that he's going to play the ball well. If he can't get to it, that's because the ball was hit too far or too hard, or that it gets out. But you never see him take a poor route. You always see him get a great jump on a ball. One of the rare center fielders that you'll see come sprinting in on a line drive right at him. There's Hauber. Takes down, ball 1, 2 out in this bottom of the fourth, 6-3. The Express lead over the Bees. That is a rare thing. You see line drives to center. Most times center fielders, when it's hit at them like that, they play it safe, they back up, they keep it in front of them. Rada, not only will he get a great jump, he'll make a great read, and then make a diving catch or a running catch. So that's in there for a strike. 1-1. In no way is he ever conservative about that ball coming his way. The infield shifted right. Third baseman Guzman more in the shortstop area. Here comes the 1-1. Hauber fouls it back. And it's 1-2. Castillo still over there at first base. After that RBI infield single that scored Jonah Bryant. Glenn Krim with the RBI single earlier in the inning. 2 out, runner at first. 1-2 the count. Bottom of the fourth inning, Round Rock 6, Salt Lake 3. Enoa, knee up, put down, fires, and it's at the top of the zone, called strike 3.
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0: Top of the fifth inning, Bees trail by the score of 6-3 here tonight against the Round Rock Express. 9-1-2 hitters Vera, Moore, and Lowe. 2 up for Salt Lake against Josh Steppen in his fifth inning of work here tonight. This is game 3 out of 6. Don't forget to join us coming up tomorrow. Same place, same time. It's going to be a good time. Tomorrow night, Caden Dana against Austin Bergner. That'll be your matchup for tomorrow night's game. The series goes all the way through Sunday, and then the Bees will return home coming up next week for a six-pack against Albuquerque. Rivera grounded out to second in the second. Takes for a called strike, 0-1. This game started well for the Bees again. A first-run homer, or first-inning homer last night, it was Candelario. First-inning homer tonight, it was Denzer Guzman. It was 2-0 Salt Lake. It has been all Round Rock since. Pitch in there for a strike. And it's 0-2. 6-3 Round Rock after they played it. Two in the second, two in the third, and then two more in the fourth. Here comes the 0-2. Vera takes low. Counts at a ball and two strikes. Errol Vera, 337 double-A games before being promoted to triple-A. 510 minor league games altogether. 1-2 is outside. Two balls and two strikes. He grew up idolizing Francisco Lindor. That was his favorite player. Loved to watch him. Loved his fire, his energy, his passion for the game. Obviously rooted for the teams he played for. 2-2. Caught on a miss, strike three, and Vera is down. For the second time tonight, one out in this top of the fifth. We reset the defensive alignment for the Round Rock Express. Hover in left, Cauley in center. Celestino is in right. Freeman at third, Martin at short. Castillo is at second with Grimm at first. Johnson behind the dish. Josh Steppen is on the mound. Righty in his fifth inning of work. Christian Moore got a hit against him in the third. He would come around to score. As Moore takes on the outside corner for a strike, 0-1. Christian Moore with that single. It's now a hit in 12 out of the 13 games since he returned off of the IL. Swing and a miss, 0-2. As Christian Moore scored on the sack fly from Trey Mancini. Gave the Bees a 3-2 lead, but four unanswered by Round Rock since. Infield, tucked to the left. And it's cut on a miss, strike three. Fastball elevated above the zone. Two up, two down. Two punch outs here in the fifth. It'll bring up Josh Lowe. Josh Lowe, 1-for-2 with the double. Doubled back in that first inning. So the Bees gonna have to come from behind if they want to steal this one today. And they've had a number of great come-from-behind wins on the season. Lowe takes at the knees for a strike. And it's 0-1. Randall Grichuk, a three-run double today for the White Sox. They

0: Tommy with an RBI double that helped the Southsiders take 3 out of 4 in that series. Pitch outside, 1-1. 2 down, top of the 5th here tonight. 6-3, round one. Tristan Peters of the White Sox, 3 hits on the day. Davis Martin, 1 run, 2 hits through 6 innings. He's now 8-1 and a winner in his last 6 decisions. It's bounce foul to the backstop. Count now moves to a ball and 2 strikes. Davis Martin, the first Sox pitcher since Giolotto there to win in 8 of his first 11 starts. That was back in 2019. Chicago now 29-27 on the year. They've won 12 of their last 18. That's cut on a miss, strike 3. Striking out the side, Josh Steppen. And the Bees go down in order again. Halfway through this a scheduled 9-rounder. It's Round Rock 6 and the Bees 3 here on the KSL Sports Zone.
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0: Bottom of the 5th inning, Salt Lake trailing Round Rock by the score of 6-3 in Game 3 of this 6-game series. Celestino Johnson calling the 8-9-1 hitters due up for the Round Rock Express. 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I know they'll have goals items available there in the Bees team store. So get there early, get geared up, have a great time with us. That's also a far better Friday. Celestino takes it the knees for a strike, 0-1. Celestino, an RBI single in the third. He's 1-for-2 on the night. I love those throwback nights. So much fun with the music and the energy and the enthusiasm, but also the storytelling. As the 0-1 is outside. A ball and a strike. And it's so great. In Salt Lake, you'll hear people tell the stories of going to their first games, whether it was at Smith's Ballpark, or whether it was called Franklin Covey Field or Dirks Field. And it's so special because you know what era that they were in. It's the 1-1. It's flailed, had a miss, down and away. 1-2. Oscar Enoa out there for his second inning of work on in relief for Sam Aldegiri. But it was so fun that last year at Smith's Ballpark, and even the first year of the ballpark in America First Square, when people come out to a game and talk about their favorite memories. 1-2 outside. 2 balls and 2 strikes. When they talk about it, the first thing they mention is the name of the team. For me, it was the Trappers, and that was a huge deal. Oh, that team was good. I didn't experience their 29-game win streak. I wasn't a part of that. 2-2 outside, 3 balls and 2 strikes, but had the chance to watch them in a championship year, having family in Great Falls, Montana, having a chance to watch them up there, and that rivalry was real, and it was fun. The history of the Pioneer League is a special history. It's the 3-2s outside, ball 4. Lead off walk to Celestino.

0: But goals night is always fun. And most times when fans tell me about the jerseys or the hats or the history and the different logos that they like best, they usually look back and say they prefer the goals jerseys. So join us on goals night Friday, June 5th. Cooper Johnson popped up to second back in the second inning. He was hit by a pitch in the third. Middle infielder's back, shifted left, the pitch, and it's high, ball one. Well, Salt Lake pitching has just had a tough time with command throughout the course of the night, whether it was the starter Aldegiri, whether or not it's Enoa who's come on in relief. And it's not just walking batters and hitting batters, it's also constantly pitching from behind. Johnson takes outside, and it's 2-0. Doug Davis, before the game today, talked about how pleased he was with the pitching staff, that being the starters and the relievers and some of the recent success they've had. His biggest compliment was, this is a group of guys who pound the strike zone. They make you earn it. And it's been tough tonight. 2-0. On the outside part of the plate for a strike. Two balls and one strike. And so too often, Aldegiri had some erratic pitches that just weren't competitive. Before you know it, he's behind in the count. Before you know it, two runners are on. All of a sudden, there's a crooked number on the board. Here comes the 2-1 pitch. Johnson takes outside. Enoa did not miss by much. It's a great spot, great frame by Wins. But it was a great take by Cooper Johnson. Now the count's at 3-1. That slider had a great bite to it, great movement to it, and cut its way out of the zone. 3-1, and it's wide, way out of the zone outside. Ball four, back-to-back walks now to start this fifth inning. Three walks in this outing so far for Enoa. This has been tough. We're in the bottom of the fifth inning, and in all five frames, the Round Rock Express have two runners to reach every single inning. For Salt Lake's pitching, two walks in that second, a hit batter in the third, then a walk in the fourth, and now two walks here in the fifth. Meeting of the mound right now, the catcher Wins out to talk to Wasker Enoa. He's down 6-3. As we're here in the bottom of the fifth inning, we're setting the defensive alignment, Moore in left, Rada in center, Lowe in right. Guzman at third, Sanchez at short, Vera is at second, Candelario at first. Wins behind the dish. Wasker Enoa is on the mound. Celestino now at second. Cooper Johnson at first. Cam Cauley had a two-run single in the second inning. He has 1-for-3. Cauley takes outside. Ball one. And you just feel it. You know, the way Wins is catching the ball. He's having to range well away from the target. He's having to nab it to keep it going from the backstop. Just a lot of these misses are not competitive. Here comes the 1-0. Cauley takes on the outside corner for a strike. 1-1. Salt Lake pitching tonight. Five walks, a hit batter. We're in the bottom of the fifth. The Bees down 6-3. And a threat once again from the offense of Round Rock. The 1-1 pitch from Enoa to Cauley. Outside, snap throw down to first. It goes off of the runner at first base, Johnson, into right field. Rounding third, coming home, Celestino, and there will be no throw. And going first to second is Johnson. Another run on the board for Round Rock. And it's now 7-3 Express. And for the Bees, their second error of the night. It'll be E2. Well, you hate to see that happen, because when Wins went to throw this ball to first base, the runner at first, Johnson, was well off the bat. And so a good throw gets him. But the throw was too far to the inside, and it actually hit Johnson and then went into right field. Heads up base running over there by Celestino. That's hit high in the air, deep to right center. Ranging towards the gap is Rada, the center fielder. The right fielder, Lowe. Lowe with the catch as they crisscross. Now tagging, going second to third on the play, Johnson. So a fly out to right field, Cam Cauley. Going second to third, Cooper Johnson. One out, runner at third. 7-3 Express. Cody Freeman one for two with a walk and a run scored back in the fourth inning. Mention the bigs. Not a ton of games today. All the day games have gone a final. Braves beat up on the Red Sox 10-2. Blue Jays nip the Orioles 2-1. First pitch up and in, ball one. It's Cody Freeman. Cody Freeman coming into tonight. He's 0-for-4 with runners in scoring position. The time he's had with this team, the Round Rock Express. So the Blue Jays doubled up the O's 2-1. That's outside. Nabbing it was Wins as he had to crawl over to make that catch. Infield in, one out. Two games in action right now. The Astros on top of the Rangers 5-1. In that rivalry series, teams in the Lone Star State. And the Cubs holding a 6-2 lead at Pittsburgh in the top of the ninth. That's popped up right side. That's going to go out of play. And it's a 2-1. Another fine play by a fan throughout the series this week. Fans have been very hit or miss. It was the front row of the upper deck, and he is wearing a hat that is a hot dog, foam hot dog hat. So he brought his glove, he brought his foam hot dog hat, now he has a souvenir. 2-1, check swing, pitch was outside, he did go. According to first base umpire Darius Scotty, and it will be challenged. You know, the batter, Cody Freeman, thought he held up. The announcement from Alex Shears. Everyone looks at the video board. It will reveal that the bat did it cross the line. It did not. He held up. And I'm telling you, with the check swing challenge, the definition of what is usually called is about to completely change. 10 times out of 10, with how far Cody Freeman went, that has been called a swing my entire lifetime. And it's been known as a swing. Now, I'm not saying that call is correct by the definition. I'm just saying that's the way it's been called. And now umpires are going to have to adjust. 3-1. Looping liner down the right field line. Long run low towards the chalk. This ball drops. Foul. Onto the side warning track. Just wide of the chalk line. It's dangerously close to dropping in fair and being extra bases for Cody Freeman. 3 balls, 2 strikes, 1 out. Johnson at third. Round Rock 7. Salt Lake 3. We're in the bottom of the fifth inning. Take a look at the PCL scoreboard here in just a moment. One game of final. Late game still yet to get underway. 3 games in action, including this one right here. Freeman set and ready. The pitch, and it's bounced towards the middle and through. In the center field, a base hit. Trotting home for third is Johnson. RBI single, Cody Freeman is aboard for the third time tonight. It is now 8-3 round run. Now, plenty of times tonight, some soft contact has made its way through the middle of the infield. Sometimes because it's found the perfect hole. That time, it didn't need to be hit all that hard to get through because the infield was in. This has just been a tough night overall for the Bees. Once again, 2 walks in an inning, come back to hammer them. As both those walks turned into runs. Jonah Bride takes high for a ball. Back in the second inning, the first two in the frame walked. That was Martin Jr. and Hover. They came in to score. The Bees tonight have walked 5 hitters. All 5 have scored. Pitch is high, 2-0. It's just been that kind of night. Just erratic with command. You do that, big crooked numbers end up on the scoreboard. 2 in the second, 2 in the third, 2 in the fourth, 2 here in the fifth. The 2-0 on the outside corner, a strike. It's 2 balls and 1 strike now to Jonah Bride. 1-for-3 with a run scored tonight. The runner at first, Cody Freeman. Very moderate lead over there. 1 out, 1 on. Bottom 5. Pitches on the outside corner. A strike. 2-2. Blaine Krim standing on deck. He is 3-for-3 tonight. This night started in a tough way for Sam Aldegheri. Aldegheri was coming off of back-to-back-to-back starts where he gone at least six innings. He wasn't able to get into the fourth. That's off the handle, popped up behind home plate, giving chase. The catcher wins at the warning track to the wall, and it bounces in the fourth row. So we'll do it again. Two balls and two strikes. Well, in the PCL tonight, Sacramento trailing at Reno 1-0. Albuquerque a winner today, 12-7. Starting to heat back up a bit. As the Isotopes beat the Chihuahuas. Oklahoma City a 5-1 lead at Sugar Land. They're in the top of the fifth. Here tonight, the Bees trail Round Rock 8-3 in the bottom of the fifth inning. Here's the 2-2 pitch to Jonah Bryan. Popped up. That'll go to the right side. That will get out of play. We'll do it again. Two balls and two strikes. Well, the PCL stands for playing chutes and ladders. No team has defined that more than the Salt Lake Bees. Cold, hot, cold, and then hot. They lost last night. Down by five in the fifth inning tonight. And the pitch is outside. Good frame by the catcher, wins. The pitch actually might have been just a bit up. It was around the outside part of the plate. Count full, one out. An average lead at best over there at first for Cody Freeman. Bryant crouched down. The slightly open stance and the runner on the move. Pitches over the head of the batter, Bryant. Snap by wins, another walk. Third free pass issue here in this fifth inning. Runners at first and second, now with one out. Doug Davis going to come out of the dugout. That's going to be all for Enoa. Still responsible for runners at first and second. I'll tell you about the new Bees pitcher when we come back. It's 8-3 Round Rock, bottom of the fifth, here on the KSL Sports Zone.
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0: Houston Harding now on for the Salt Lake Bees. Third pitcher employed on the night. Runners at first and second. And those runners, the responsibility of Wasker Enoa. On the mound, Harding, no record as of yet. An ERA of 11. 9 outings so far, 18 innings. 29 hits, 27 runs, 22 of earned. He's allowed 5 homers, hit a couple batters, walked 13. Struck out 11 opponents in the PCL, hitting 363. Against Houston Harding. And Houston Harding, who goes by the name Hootie. That was the name given to him from the time he was a kid. Said it's been strange because people call him Houston. And he's still getting used to that. He's like, nobody calls me Houston ever in my entire life. So that's something he's getting used to. He's also trying to get used to pitching at this level consistently. Houston Harding, his last outing against Tacoma lasted a third of an inning, gave up 4 hits, 6 runs, all of them earned. And on top of that, walk 2. Comes on in this bottom of the fifth inning with the Bees down by the score of 8-3. 2 runs already in the bag at this bottom of the fifth for the Round Rock Express. Blaine Grimm is 3-for-3 tonight. Steps in the box, right hand side. Front toe dug deep. Here comes the pitch. And it's inside. A bit high. Arms up. Ball one. Blaine Grimm has been terrific with runners in scoring position. Hitting 340 on the season. This is his 30th game all time against the Salt Lake Bees. Grimm takes over the inside part of the plate for a strike. And the count's 1-1. Runner at second, Cody Freeman. Jonah Bride walks to his lead at first. Nobody guarding the bag at first base. As the infield, playing up the pole. Krim hits it high in the air, left field. Christian Moore with his arms out. I think he hasn't located it. And it drops down out at the left field wall. Coming in to score Freeman. Bride coming behind him. On his way to third, Krim. Snag, tag, save. It's a two-run triple for Blaine Krim. And it is now 10-3 here in the bottom of the fifth inning. And it looked bizarre because off the bat, I thought he got more of it. But Christian Moore was standing kind of medium depth. Then you see Moore put his arms out, and it was obvious he had no idea where that ball was. It bounced out by the left field wall. Freeman and Bride scored without a problem, and Krim was able to get to third. And now Krim is a home run shy of the cycle. Bees down by seven. Castillo, a line drive the opposite way to right, coming on his low, and he's able to make the catch, tagging at third and coming in to score is going to be Krim, and now they're going to say this ball was down. So it is an infield single for Diego Castillo, still one out, and it is 11-3 here in the bottom of the fifth. Well, the crowd thought that he made the catch and then realized that Lowe had to play that on kind of a quick skip. And so Krim comes in to score. Castillo now with his second run batted in. And Round Rock is rolling him up. Here's Martin. Takes inside for a ball. What an odd fifth inning. So Castillo at first. 11-3 Round Rock. A low skipping liner. Fair ball off the first baseman Candelario. Goes to the bag at first. Now they have the lead runner in a rundown. Throw over to second. The tag applied by Sanchez. It'll be a 3-6 double play. Another strange play. This one at least benefits the Bees, and they're out of the inning. But oh, was the damage done. As for the Round Rock Express, they put up a 5 spot. And they now lead it 11-3. We go to the sixth on the KSL Sports Zone.
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0: Top of the sixth inning, the Salt Lake Bees trail 11-3 against the Round Rock Express tonight. Denzer Guzman, Trey Mancini, Chamber Candelario, 3-5 hitters due up. Boy, what a tough fifth inning for the Bees. 5 runs for Round Rock in that bottom of the fifth. And has put the Bees in a huge hole. Denzer Guzman 2-for-2 tonight with a pair of extra base hits. 2-run homer in the first that started the scoring, and then a double in the third. He takes a called strike. 0-1, stepping out there for his sixth inning of work. After stepping allowed 2 runs in the first and 1 in the third, that's hammered high in the air. And now out to get it is Castillo. He'll make the catch in right field for out number 1. Well, hit it hard, just got a bit under it. One down in this top of the sixth inning. It's the Bees with a tough night here in Round Rock. Last night, they led the entire way to the bottom of the eighth and had one get away from them. Today, they punched first. Led 2-0, led 3-2. Now they're down 11-3. Trey Mancini swings and misses. And it's 0-1. Salt Lake had a terrific homestand. 9-3. They won the first game of this series. As the 0-1 is outside, a ball and a strike. And then all of a sudden, last night up 3-0, they led 4-1. They fell 5-4. Tonight down by 8 in this top of the sixth inning. Is the 1-1 pitch. It's hit high in the air, right side, out of play. The Bees, the hottest team, I mean, truly, over the last 13 games coming into last night, and they were playing up against the last place team in the PCL. But the Round Rock Express, they have not looked like a last place team. They won the series against El Paso. Now they lead 11-3 tonight. Mancini hammers one high and deep to left. Going back on it is Hover at the track. Backpedaling has just enough room. He'll make the catch for out number two. Two out, nobody on. Here's Jamer Candelario, 0-2. Candelario, who homered last night. He's been such a great weapon for this offense. The offense tonight, they've mustered three runs. Defense has had a couple of miscues. The pitching has been off point, so that's fouled back and out of play. 0-1. Jamer Candelario, as mentioned, his major league experience. Great leader for that clubhouse, especially with a guy like Yolmer Sanchez. Step in the 0-1, and it's outside. A ball and a strike. Boy, as the Bees came into this series, you could feel the opportunity that they had another great series and got a little bit of help. As the pitch is on the inside corner for a strike, 1-2. Steppen missed his spot and hit the zone. He's one strike away from getting out of the sixth, but a successful week for Salt Lake combined with some help elsewhere, and it could become serious for the first half championship. Pitch is high. Counts 2-2. And while the Bees were hot, felt like it was later than they wanted it to be. However, they had just enough time, but this was the week they needed to go, you know, not just right, but they needed to go really well. And the pitch is lined to the second baseman. Castillo climbs the ladder and makes the catch. The inning is over. The Salt Lake Bees go down in order again, as that is now 11 in a row retired for Steppen. Round Rock leads 11-3. We go to the bottom of the sixth on the KSL Sports Zone.
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0: We head to the bottom of the sixth inning. The Salt Lake Bees down big tonight in Round Rock by the score of 11-3. Bottom of the order in the this bottom of the sixth, Trevor Hopper, Gilberto Celestino, and Cooper Johnson. Houston Harding out there for his second inning of work, as he took over for Wasker Enoa back in that fifth inning. We'll give you the final numbers here for Enoa. On the first pitch, outside, ball one. For Wasker Enoa tonight, 1 1/3 innings of work. 3 hits, 6 runs, 5 earned, 4 walks, 1 K. 55-footer in the dirt, the count's 2-0. The Bees tonight have walked 6 hitters. All 6 have come in to score. The Bees have 2 errors so far on the night. Those ended up being costly. That snaps just outside. 3 balls and no strikes. I credit the Round Rock hitters for being very choosy, very patient, very disciplined at the plate. 3-0 pitch, outside corner, a strike, 3-1. Trevor Hopper walked and scored back in the second inning. It was the first batter to be walked by Sam Aldagiri. He issued a couple free passes, caught on a miss. Strike two. Count runs full at 3 balls and 2 strikes. And then Enoa would walk 4. Including 3 in that fifth inning alone. The 3-2. Opposite field, line drive coming on. Christian Moore has to play it on a bounce. As it bounces off of him to his left, he'll recover it. Lead off single, Trevor Hopper. That's his first hit of the night. But it was tough with Moore playing in left field earlier tonight. Blaine Krim had that 2-run triple. And it was strange looking because the ball was hit to left, and off the bat, you thought, all right, it's pretty deep. But then you watched Christian Moore casually standing in left field. You thought, all right, maybe it's not so deep. Then Christian Moore puts his arms out, and you realize he has no idea where this ball is. There's Gilberto Celestino. Takes inside for ball one. Well, the ball ended up on the warning track. 2 runs scored. A triple for Krim. Not only did the wheels wobble, but suddenly the Bees were then buried down by 8 right now. It's taken at the knees for a strike. 11-3. The Express on top. Salt Lake with 2 in the first, 1 in the third. Round Rock, 2 in the second, 2 in the third, 2 in the fourth, 5 in the fifth. Swing and a miss, a strike, 1-2. Bees have been the team with the big inning throughout their winning stretch. They had a big 5-run inning back in game 1 of the series on their way to a 7-1 win. They've now had a 4-plus run inning since. It's been a big part of their criteria to a victory as the pitch is over. The catcher wins to the backstop, moving to second is over. It has been that kind of night for the pitching staff of the Bees. From Aldagiri to Enoa and now Harding. Not only has the pitching been erratic, as Wins has been lunging left and right, up and down, to keep the ball from going to the backstop. But oftentimes, when the pitcher's been missing their location, they've missed so badly that it hasn't caused a batter to even try after it. Here's a 2 hopper to the second baseman, Vera. He'll wait on it. Throw to first in time. Going over to third, Trevor Hopper. Runner at third, 1 out. The 11-3 Round Rock at the bottom of the sixth. Brings up Cooper Johnson. He's been hit by a pitch, walked. He's 0-1 so far on the night. Cooper Johnson talked about his struggles hitting with runners in scoring position. Just 6-35. Johnson batting in the 9 hole tonight. Right hand batter set. The pitch, it's high, ball one. Houston Harding, who helped the Mississippi State Bulldogs to the national championship all the way back in 21, the first team national title in Mississippi State athletics history. He was a huge part of that title. The pitch at the top of the zone, outside part of the play to strike. Counts 1-1, and Harding, who had some clutch moments in the regional, the super regional, and in the College World Series, they called him Hail Hootie. 1-1, caught on and missed. Officially called foul as that ball clipped the bat of the batter Johnson, and just it hit the dirt before Wins picked it. Either way, the count's 1-2 with 1 out. Bottom of the sixth, 11-3. Round Rock on top. Lead from third, Trevor Hover. Harding the lefty against the right-hander Johnson. Deals, and it's fouled high to the right side. That'll go out of the play. And onto the concourse. But Hootie Harding, who takes a lot of great pride in being a great teammate. Not only did he help lead that team, but also had a great impact on the university, student body, and the community. Johnson slices that foul down the right field line. And out of play again. Fans trying to play the carom. That hit off the facing of the suites. It has been a pretty casual crowd around here the first three nights of the series. It could be that way with Tuesday, Wednesday, Thursday games. Tonight a bigger crowd, but just not as active, as this is off the end of the bat foul from Johnson, the hitter. And they've had plenty to cheer about. So their team leads 11-3 here tonight. Cooper Johnson battling against Houston Harding. Walking to his lead over there at third, Trevor Hover led off the inning with a single. Moved to second on a wild pitch. Moved to third on the ground out to second from Celestino. Harding from the comes set just above the belt. Kicks and deals. And it's cut on a miss. Strike three. Foul tipped into the dirt officially. Or into the glove. Nice squeeze by Wins. Two out. Hover still there at third. Back to the top of the order. Here's Cam Colley. Cam Colley was an all-state wide receiver in high school here in the Lone Star State. He was committed to Texas Tech to play football before he was drafted by the Rangers. His dad, Chris, had 3 years in the White Sox system back in the late 1980s. First pitch. Colley takes inside for a ball, 1-0. Colley 1-for-4 with a two-run single tonight. 11-3 round rock in this bottom of the sixth inning. And the pitch is a hot shot grounder back towards the middle. Backhand stab. Vera behind the second base bag. Wide throw to first. Coming off the bat, Candelario misses on the swipe tag. E for the call. That is the third error of the night for the Bees. It's now 12-3 round rock. Now Vera played this well. As he was ranging to his right, a backhand stop, long throw as he was out by the edge of the center field grass. And it was a wide throw. Candelario had to prioritize the ball, made a great effort trying to tag on the swipe. So the inning continues, another run on the board. A 9-run lead now for Round Rock. They have scored in the second, third, fourth, fifth, and now here in the sixth. First pitch, a strike on the inside corner, 0-1 to Cody Freeman. He's reached three times, two singles, a walk, a run batted in. He has scored twice. Big offensive night for the Express. This pitch is cut on a miss, 0-2. It was downstairs. He went fishing. He'll use his timeout as he walks around behind home plate umpire Alex Shears. Adjusts his helmet, steps back in. Freeman takes down and in and almost hit him in the foot. Picked nicely by the catcher, Wins. Boy, Wins has played so well back there. And there's not a lot to show for it because the Bees are down 12-3, but he has had a tough time. I mean, he has turned himself into a hockey goalie at times back there, keeping things in front of him. And this is a topper up the third base line, swinging bunt that's rolling foul as it goes to the grass. We'll do it in 1-2. The runner from first, Colley, will return to the bag. Mentioned before about Cam Colley. Well, he is a burner. 16-for-16 stealing bases so far this year. 16 stolen bases, third most in the Pacific Coast League. He's down by the score of 12-3. Infield, pulled to the left. Size hole on the right side, although Candelario, the first baseman, medium depth, playing well off the bag. Decent lead over there at first from Colley. 1-2 the count, 12-3 the score. It is all Round Rock. Here's the 1-2. A high bouncer to the third base side, backhand.
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0: There and one left. We've played six. It's now Round Rock 12, Salt Lake 3, here on the KSL Sports Zone.
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0: Top of the seventh inning, Salt Lake down by the score of 12-7 tonight. Luis Curbelo is on now for the Round Rock Express. What a great performance from Josh Steppen as he would backdoor his way into a quality start. He gave up a two spot in the first, allowed a run in the third, and then all of a sudden, he would retire the final 11 Salt Lake hitters that he faced on the night. Curbelo, first pitch outside, ball one to Nelson Rotta. He's 0 for 2 tonight. He is 0 for 9 in this series. He's walked a couple of times. The Bees down by 9 in this top of the 7th. The pitch. And Rotta foul tips it in the glove. And it's 1-1. Well, Nelson Rotta, his first game ever in this ballpark. It was a 4-hit performance. He helped the Bees to a game 1 win. That was last year. Salt Lake would win that series. This pitch is cut on a miss, 1-2. It was a big series win for the Bees. It was the hottest team in the league at the time, was Round Rock. They had won 19 out of 24 coming in, and it looked like they might chase down and get the series win. Or not just the series win, but get the second half championship and chase down Tacoma. Instead, the Bees did Tacoma a huge favor. They won that series 4-2, pretty much ended the season for Round Rock. Check swing, pitches down, he didn't go. And the count's 2-2. Well, Trey Mancini had a sacrifice fly to bring in Christian Moore. Before that, Guzman had a double. They have not had a hit since. Rana pops it up left side. Foul ground, giving chase to the third baseman Freeman into foul ground by the coach's box. Makes the catch for out number one. And it'll bring up Yolmer Sanchez. One out, nobody on. 12-3 Round Rock in this top of the 7th. We remind fans, now coming up June, July, August, and September, the Sunday games are now at 6.05 p.m. rather than the 2.05 in April and May. So the weather will start to heat up. Yolmer Sanchez takes low for ball one. And as always, our Tuesday, Wednesday, Thursday games, find them on KMYU. And, of course, you can find every game with our radio broadcast on the KSL Sports Zone. Sanchez walked in the second, struck out in the fourth. Now batting for the left-hand side. It's the righty Curvelo. Takes outside. Counts 2-0. Well, Yomer Sanchez increased his on-base streak to 16 games today. You know, it's amazing. He has just one hit in this series, but he's been on base a ton. Pitches at the top of the zone over the heart of the plate, a strike, 2-1. It's been fun watching Yomer Sanchez be such a great leader in the clubhouse, connecting well with young players. We were on the walk back to the hotel last night. You can see him talking with a lot of the youngsters. Pitch is cut on a miss, 2-2. And I say that because, you know, the Bees have a couple of players that signed with the Angels organization or started playing professionally at 16 years old. A guy like Nelson Rada or Denzer Guzman. Here comes the 2-2 pitch to Sanchez. Sanchez takes high. Count runs full, 3-2. Infield shifted to the right. It's the third baseman Freeman. Is over by the shortstop area. 12 for Round Rock, 3 for the Bees. Top of the 7th, 1 out. Here comes the 3-2. Sanchez takes outside, 4. That is the 5th time in this series that he has walked. And for the Express tonight, that is just the 2nd walk of the night. And whether it was Steppen or whether it was Curvelo, they walked Yomer Sanchez both times. So here's Austin Wins, hitless so far of the night, 0-2. Struck out in the second, flied out to center field in the 4th inning. Wins, right-hand batter ready. And the first pitch fouled back, 0-1. 293 major league games for Austin Wins, 6 teams. 19 major league home runs, 84 runs batted in. Made his major league debut in 2018. Made the A's opening day roster, playing the first 14 games with them this year. Well, last year was a good year for him. As for Austin Wins, started last year with the Reds, was batting .400 in the early part of June, and then traded to the A's. He had a career high in doubles, home runs, extra base hits. Wins, hammers one high and deep to left center. Going back, Hover, going back, Colley, up to the alley. Sliding down to make the catch was Colley, but he couldn't come up with it. Rounding third and putting on the brakes is Sanchez. In at second is Wins with a one-out double. And the Bees have runners at second and third. They trail 12-3, but a chance to score some runs in this top of the 7th. My Austin Wins, that ball just jumps off of his bat time after time. We saw it on Sunday with his first home run in a Bees uniform. He smashed one to left field. Also, he was clutch with the walk-off winner on Saturday. Here's Aurel Vera. He is 1-for-10 in his time with the Bees. Swinging a miss, 0-1. Aurel Vera was 0-for-2 tonight. He is also 0-for-2 this season, with runners in scoring position. Sanchez at third. It is Wins at second. Infield pulled to the right. Here comes the 0-1. And Vera tops it and grounds it foul, first base side. Off the dugout. No balls and 2 strikes. And Arul Vera, who had that leadoff triple on Saturday before the walk-off winner. That was a big triple in the 9th inning. He helped the Bees come back and tie the game on Saturday. 0-2 in the dirt. Blocked by the catcher. It gets away a bit from Johnson. Johnson slides down by the warning track. Quickly up with it, but holding it third is Sanchez. Boy, Johnson gets out of the box so quickly on those foul balls. I mean, his mask is off. He is up on his feet and he chases them. And then on this ball in the dirt, that ball just kept running away from him, but he was going after it like a rabid dog and just was able to get over there barehanded, was ready to throw. Here comes the 1-2 to Vera. And Vera grounds it softly over to the first baseman, Grimm. He's got it. Takes it 3 steps to the bag, but coming in to score on the play, Sanchez. And so Aurel Vera retired, 3 unassisted. Sanchez comes in to score, and the Bees have cut the deficit now to 12-4 in the top of the 7th. Wins moves over to third on the play. So if you're Round Rock defensively, you'll happily take the out for the run. Here comes Christian Moore, 1-for-3 with a single and a run scored back in the third inning. Moore, right-hand batter ready. First pitch swinging, hammers it out to right center field towards the gap. Ranging to his right, Celestino makes the running catch in the gap. So Rob Moore of extra bases and...
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0: Bottom of the seventh inning, 12-4. Round Rock leads over Salt Lake tonight. It'll be Jonah Bride, Blaine Grimm, and Diego Castillo coming to the plate in this bottom of the seventh for the Round Rock Express. What an explosive offensive night for Round Rock. 2 in the 2nd, 2 in the 3rd, 2 in the 4th, 5 in the 5th, 1 in the 6th. 8-for-18 with runners in scoring position. First pitch a strike from Houston Harding. As he finished off the 5th, he was on for the 6th, and now he starts with the 7th as he battles up against Jonah Bride. And the 0-1 is softly grounded left side. Over to get it, the shortstop Sanchez with a shoot top stop, long throw to first. It's high and wide, and it goes to the first base dugout. Another error for the Salt Lake Bees, this one E6. 4 errors on the night for the Bees. This has just been tough. Well, they've had E5, E2, E6, E4. And also tonight a misplay in left field that was not an error. But it was certainly costly. Came a 2-run triple. Blaine Grimm, right-hand batter ready. Takes high for a ball. Grimm is 4-for-4 tonight. 2 singles. That 2-run triple I was just talking about. He is a home run shy of the cycle. The pitch outside. 2 balls and no strikes. This has been a rough night for the Salt Lake Bees. There's no other way to spin it. 2-0. And Krim takes inside. 3 balls and no strikes. Standing on deck right now, it's Diego Castillo. He's been swinging a hot bat over the past few weeks. Here comes the 3-0. It's in there for a strike, 3 balls and 1 strike. Blaine Grimm, the 2024 Round Rock Express MVP, won the True Ranger Award in 23 for the way he represents the organization on and off the field. 3-1. Long hold, Harding fires, and it's outside, ball 4. Another walk from the pitching staff of the Salt Lake Bees tonight. It has been a problem. 12-4, Express in the lead, 1st and 2nd, nobody out, bottom of the 7th inning. For the Bees, that is now walk number 7. The previous 6 all came in to score. Diego Castillo reaches the bat back ready. First pitch. Castillo takes up and in. Ball 1. Castillo tonight, 2-for-4. A pair of RBI singles this evening. Mentioned batting 415 in his previous 10 games. He has 2 on with nobody out. Harding, the lefty, fires. And it's a line drive right field. Down for a base hit. Heading into third is Bride. He'll be held up there, station to station for everybody. And so now a single for Diego Castillo. That is his third single of the night. Prim is at second. Bride is at third. Base is loaded. Nobody out. And it brings up Richie Martin Jr. And for Richie Martin Jr., 1-for-8 with the bases loaded this year. That one was not a grand slam. And a big number on the board already for Round Rock tonight. They lead 12-4. And Martin looking for more. First pitch. Martin pops it up right side, foul and out of play. Martin walked and scored in the second. An RBI single in the third. Flied out to center field in the fourth. Grounded into a strange 3-6 double play to end the fifth. The lefty Harding with the bases loaded, nobody out. The 0-1, and it's a high fly ball down the right field side. Twisting foul and headed for Souvenir City. Richie Martin, former first-round pick of the A's back in 2015. His first career home run off of C.C. Sabathia back in 2018 while he was with the O's. 0-2 the count, 12-4 the score. Timeout Richie Martin as the Express lead over the Bees in game three of the six-game set. Series tied up, one apiece. Jonah Bride at third. Grimm is at second. Diego Castillo at first. Here comes the 0-2 pitch. Martin takes high. The count's at a ball and two strikes. I mentioned tonight, Round Rock has been great with runners in scoring position. They are 9-for-19. The Bees have scuffled badly in that area during the series. Martin takes down and in. And the count's 2 balls and 2 strikes. Coming into tonight, the Bees were 4-for-28 with runners in scoring position. Tonight they're 1-for-4. It was a 2-run homer from Denzer Guzman back in the first inning. 2-2. Check swing, pitches outside. He didn't go, and now the count is full. And the base is full. Nobody out. Round Rock 12, Salt Lake 4. Houston Harding has gone as far as he can go. The 3-2. Martin puts it high in the air, infield fly, right by second base. Sanchez, the shortstop, makes the catch by the outer rim of the grass. Round number one, runners all hold. One out, base is still loaded. That'll bring up Trevor Hover. Trevor Hover walked and scored in the second. And into a 4-6-3 double play in the third, struck out in the fourth. Singled and scored in that sixth inning. Round Rock 12, Salt Lake 4, bottom of the 7th. Lefty on lefty matchup. First pitch. Hover takes outside for a ball. No wind at all here tonight. It was gently blowing left to right for a bit. Now the wind has been turned off. Runners with their leads. 1-0. Looping liner out to left. Christian Moore hustling in, plays it on a bounce. Everybody goes 90 feet. It's an RBI single for Trevor Hover. It's now 13-4 in favor of Round Rock. Coming in to score was Jonah Bride. Second hit of the game for Hover. His first run batted in. And now the Round Rock Express, after not scoring in the first, they have scored in every inning since then. 2 in the 2nd, 2 in the 3rd, 2 in the 4th, 5 in the 5th, 1 in the 6th, and so far 1 here in the 7th. Here is Gilberto Celestino. He's meeting at the mound right now. Austin Wynn's out to talk with Houston Harding. Celestino, with the bases loaded so far this year, is 0-for-1. And with runners in scoring position, Celestino is hitting 7-for-19. Gilberto, who had a home run back on May 22nd, last week at El Paso, It was the furthest by an Express player this year, 445 feet. Longest ever in the StatCast era by an Express player. First pitch, swing and a miss, 0-1. This guy, who began his career in the Astros organization, signed with Houston as a 16-year-old back in 2015. Bases loaded. One down. And it's fly to the right side, out of play. We'll do it at 1-1. As Round Rock, just one run in game one. They put up five in game two. They have 30.

0: 13 tonight. They lead 13-4, bottom of the seventh. Celestino scoots back as the pitch is inside. The count's 1-2. Standing on deck, Cooper Johnson still looking for his first hit of the night. And the pitch just misses low. Two balls and two strikes. Great spot. And a great frame by Wins. Alex Shears has had an excellent zone here so far tonight. Target up from the catcher, Wins. The pitch. Celestino takes inside, and the count is full with one out. Each player in the lineup has reached base at least one time tonight. Celestino looking for a big swing. Here in the bottom of the seventh, the pitch. Celestino, bouncer towards the shortstop. Sanchez charging, has it underhand to second for one. Vera to first, not in time. That'll bring in a run. And it's now 14-4, round rock. Krim comes in to score. Castillo on to third. Haver retired 6-4. A fielder's choice, Gilberto Celestino. He's at first base. Well, and in this inning, just kind of nickled and dimed their way. Started with an error, then a walk. Single, single, fielder's choice. Now here's Cooper Johnson, two on, two out, a 10-run Round Rock lead. Johnson flies it foul to the right side and out of play. Cooper Johnson, originally a sixth-rounder of the Tigers back in 2019. Reached Triple-A for the first time in his career last year, playing 82 games with Round Rock. Looking for his first hit tonight. The pitch. Pop fly right side. That's going to go foul and out of play. Well, tonight, Cooper Johnson's been hit by a pitch. He's walked. He's scored. 0-for-2 officially. Cooper Johnson, the only member of the lineup without a hit. The hitter at the top of the order, Cam Cauley, the only player who hasn't scored. Softly grounded towards the shortstop, Sanchez, ranges to his left.
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0: Top of the eighth inning, bees down big. 14-4 against the Round Rock Express tonight. Josh Lowe, Denzer Guzman, Trey Mancini, 2-3-4 hitters coming on to face Mark Church. Here this top of the eighth, Church takes over for Curbelo. Curbelo tonight, one inning of work, gave up a hit, gave up a run. It was earned, walked one on top of that as well.

0: the Bees. Played at one in the top of the seventh, and Round Rock punched back with two in the bottom of the seventh. 14-4 the score. Josh Lowe, who doubled back in the first. He is 1 for 3. Scored the first run of the game tonight, too. And Lowe takes down and away. Ball one. And so Church, the third pitcher employed tonight for the Round Rock Express. For Church, 1-1, an ERA of 6.39. Right-hander goes from the stretch, nobody on. Lowe, the lefty, swings and hits a hard ground ball through the hole right side. A base hit. Josh Lowe with his second hit of the ball game. It's great for him. Feels like every time he is in the lineup and has a good offensive game, it's a multi-hit performance. Had a multi-hit game last night, has another one tonight. Denzer Guzman, a pair of hits, including a two-run homer back in the first. He doubled in the third. That home run was his 10th of the season. He has 49 runs batted in. That's the most in the PCL. Guzman hits it hard but foul down the left field line. And it's 0-1. Opponents hitting 309 against Church so far this year. Denzer Guzman, who had his first major league call-up last year, but you could see it. There was a lot to work on. At his best, he was electric, but he was very inconsistent. As Guzman swings and misses. Counts 0-2. He was streaky, no doubt about it. And on the road, he scuffled badly last year. He's pretty good at home. Started the year on the road. This year, 3-for-22, and then all of a sudden tore it up. Didn't matter where he was playing. Guzman takes down and away, a ball and two strikes. As after that, he had a 10-game road hit streak. And then after starting 3-for-22, he was batting 410 away from home. Had that hit streak come to an end last night. Pitches high, 2-2. Josh Lowe over there at first in a conversation with the first baseman, Krim. Krim playing well off the bag as they're standing next to each other. 14-4 Round Rock, top of the eighth, nobody out. Guzman swings and foul tips it into the glove. Nice squeeze, Johnson. One out in the top of the eighth. Guzman 2-for-4 tonight. And it brings up Trey Mancini. Mancini 0-for-2 with a sack fly and an RBI. Trey Mancini, he played his college ball at Notre Dame. He's nicknamed Boomer. Originally Boom Boom after boxer Ray Mancini. Pitches high for a ball, 1-0. Hit 35 home runs with Baltimore back in 2019. Drove in 97. Hit 24 home runs as a leadoff guy in that 2018 season. Well, time has been called. Something may not be right with the pitcher Mark Church, as now the manager, Kyle Moore, and the trainer are out there to attend to Church at this moment. Mancini over there in a conversation with Jamer Candelario, the on-deck batter. 14-4, Round Rock in the lead. We're in the top of the eighth. The runner at first, Josh Lowe. Count is 1-0. So talking to Church, he's kind of twisting around left and right. Something on his right side. He's pointing down to it. Moore is telling him, give me the ball. You're done. We're not going to play around with that. He'll go to the pen. We don't know who the new pitcher is. We'll find out, and they will have as long as they need to get loose. So Church is done. Still responsible for Lowe at first. When we come back, we'll reset. We'll tell you who the new pitcher is. 14-4, Round Rock leading over Salt Lake, top of the eighth, here on the KSL Sports Zone.
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0: Welcome on back to Dell Diamond. The Salt Lake Bees trail 14-4 tonight. One out, one on in the top of the eighth. Lowe is at first. Mancini in the box. The count is 1-0. As Mark Church done for the night after leaving with some soreness on his right side. He was at 10-2, and now on is Mason Thompson. Mason Thompson is the first player in Express history to be born in Round Rock. They introduced him. They said, now pitching for the Express, Round Rock's own Mason Thompson. The fans cheered loudly. Made back-to-back opening day rosters with the Nationals back in 22 and 23. He's had to battle some injuries. Missed all of 24. Recovering from Tommy John. Started last year on the IL. First pitch in there for a strike. 0-1. And Mason Thompson picked up the win in his last outing. Pitched a 1-2-3 frame against El Paso on Saturday. 1-1. Mancini takes outside. Two balls and a strike. Trey Mancini looking for his first hit of the night. Reached base three times last night. Yet to reach tonight. And Mancini takes down and away 3-1. 14-4. The Round Rock Express all over the Bees. Mancini had a sack fly back in the third that put the Bees up 3-2 at that time. And boy, has the game changed since. 3-1. Outside corner at the knees, a strike. Count runs full, 3-2. Trey Mancini standing tall in that right-hand batter's box. Reaches the bat back with the bright white gloves. Lead at first is low, and the pitch. Mancini puts a charge into it. High and deep to left center, ranging to his right. Center fielder Colley called off by the left fielder Hover. He'll make the catch in the gap for out number two. It's a nice battle between Mason Thompson and Mancini. Mancini got a piece of it, didn't get enough of it. So Mancini 0 for 3 on the night. Bees down by 10. Lowe still there at first after that leadoff single. Now with two down, here's Jamer Candelario. Candelario, two extra base hits last night. He is 0 for 3 so far tonight. Left-hand batter. It's the righty Thompson. Check swing. Pitch was down. They appeal. He did not go. And it's 1-0. Candelario, with all those years in the bigs, with five teams, the Cubs, the Tigers, Nationals, Reds, and Angels, 887 Major League games. Thompson deals. Candelario foul tips it in the glove, 1-1. Two out, top eight. Josh Lowe, the runner at first. Round Rock 14, Salt Lake 4. Candelario had five games in 2016 with the Cubs. That was when he made his Major League debut. That Cubs team that season went on to win the World Series. Here comes the 1-1 pitch. Candelario swings and misses. The count's 1-2. Boy, started him with a slider. It was well down and in. Then after that, the fastball. He was just underneath it. And then the fastball again. This one's grounded through the hole, right side, base hit. Holding up on the ground ball was low, so he'll stop at second as it was right in front of him. And a two-out single for Jamer Candelario. He's aboard for the first time tonight. So low at second, Candelario at first. B's down 14-4. Here comes Nelson Rada. Nelson Rada is 0 for the series. He is 0 for 10 so far this week. He's had some cold, cold stretches. He had an 0 for 22 stretch recently. Was able to break out of it. Rada swings and misses 0-1. Now another cold stretch for him. Talking with hitting coach Alonzo Powell, he said just simply needs to use the middle of the field more often. Pulls the ball and he goes the other way quite well. So Rada pops that up foul left side and out of play. But he said he rarely is able to be effective hitting towards the middle of the field. And that has been a problem. He does a great job as a left-hand batter hitting the ball down the left-hand side as he's dropped a number of little flares down the left field line, turned him into extra base hits. He's had an inside the park home run doing that. Here comes the 0-2 pitch. Rada takes high. And it's 1-2. Lowe at second, Candelario at first. Round Rock on top by the score of 14-4. Rada, the number four prospect in the Angels organization coming into the year, the number one position player. Runners with their leads. Pitch. Rada takes down. Two balls and two strikes. Boy, last year, batted 292 across every level that he played at in the Angels system. 54 stolen bases. That led the organization. Excellent defense. Runners at first and second. Two down. The 2-2 line.
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0: Bottom of the eighth inning, Salt Lake Beast with a new pitcher on, as it is Zach Humphreys, usually a catcher. Will also play different spots on the infield as well, as the Bees have gone to a position player down by the score of 14-4. Top of the order due up in the eighth, Cam Cauley, Cody Freeman, Jonah Bry. Cam Cauley, who is 1-for-5 so far tonight, with a two-run single. First pitch swinging, pops it up shallow right, coming on is low, slows down, makes the shoulder high catch. One pitch, one out. Well, Round Rock, 14 runs, 15 hits, no errors. For the Bees, 4 runs, 7 hits, 4 errors out there today. Zach Humphreys, as far as his work pitching, this is his second outing. He has pitched now combined a perfect two-thirds. That's flared down the right field line. Long run for the first baseman, Candelario. Over the shoulder, has it bounce off of his glove. Into fair ground, now rolls into foul ground. It'll go as a single. Tough play as Candelario was on a long chase, slowed down perfectly, timed it well, just wasn't able to accurately make the catch as he was looking straight over his head running down the right field line. So that is hit number 16 on the night for the Round Rock Express. Jonah Bryant grounds it down the third baseline, foul, backhand stop Guzman. We'll do it at 0-1. Jonah Bryant tonight has singled, he has walked, he scored twice. Big offensive night collectively. Pitch softly makes its way outside. So far on this one for Zach Humphreys, as the pitch comes in, it's a line drive center field, drifting to his left a bit is Rada. He'll comfortably make the catch. Trotting back to first is Cody Freeman. Two out, runner at first, and here comes Blaine Krim. Blaine Krim is a home run shy of the cycle. He stepped up to the plate 5 times. He has reached 5 times. Zach Humphreys, first pitch. And it's low, ball one. Humphreys went to school not far from here at Texas Christian University. 1-0 outside. 2 balls and no strikes. He was the 2021 Big 12 Scholar Athlete of the Year. 2-0 pitch. Softly placed outside. Going with a lot of change-ups here. A lot of off-speed stuff here for Zach Humphreys. 54 miles an hour. And the 3-0 pitch is hammered high and deep to left. Going back on it is Moore at the track. It's gone. And jumping on the bike is Blaine Krim. He's hit for the cycle. A 2-run home run in the bottom of the 8th. Fireworks popping off. It is now 16-4. And a night to remember for Blaine Krim. He singled in the first, doubled in the third, singled in the fourth, tripled in the fifth, and now a home run in the bottom of the eighth. Well, congratulations to Blaine Krim. Reaches base 6 times on the night. And a memorable night here at this ballpark, as the first pitch swinging, flying it to center field was Diego Castillo.
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19: 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And to see the very latest we've accomplished through the Rocket Fund to End AIDS, follow us at EJAF on Instagram.
0: Top of the ninth inning, bottom of the order. Bees trail by the score of 16-4. Yolmer Sanchez, Austin Wins, and Errol Vera come to the plate to face Mason Thompson as he closed out the eighth inning. Getting Mancini to fly out to left and Ronda to fly out to left, and he's on now for the top of the ninth. Yolmer Sanchez, hitless on the night, but has reached twice. He's 0-for-1 with two walks and a K. The Bees led 2-0, they led 3-2, and then a barrage of offense from Round Rock. First pitch, low ball, 1 to Yolmer Sanchez. Incredible the way this night got away from the Bees. Reminiscent of the earlier parts of the season. Sanchez fouls that off of himself. And the count's 1-1. As the Bees had a few games just like this earlier in the year where starting pitcher had a tough time locating and was erratic and a lot of free passes, and then all of a sudden you're constantly pitching from behind and all of a sudden a zip code ends up on the scoreboard. Before you know it, a phone number ends up on the scoreboard. 1-1 outside. Two balls and a strike. Round Rock, 2-2, 2-3, 2-4, 5-5, 1-6, 2-7, and then 2-8. Outside. Three balls and a strike now to Yolmer Sanchez. 292 hitter when he leads off an inning. And for the Bees, two runs in the first. Denzer Guzman with a two-run blast, and then one in the third. Pitch outside, ball 4, and Yolmer Sanchez has walked for the sixth time of this series. He's reached three times tonight. He has one hit in this entire series. He's 1-for-5. Doesn't mean he hasn't been effective. Austin Wins, 1-for-3. He doubled back in the seventh inning. It's the Bees. We get 2 in the first, and 1 in the third, and then 1 in the seventh inning. 16-4 the score. First pitch inside, ball 1. Nobody covering at first. Sanchez with a casual lead over there. Good size lead, and the pitch. Wins takes down. Two balls and no strikes. Most of the fans took off. But a big cheer for Blaine Krim, who hit for the cycle tonight. A night to remember for the fans of Round Rock. A night to forget for the Salt Lake Bees. Top rail of the zone, inside part of the plate. A strike, 2-1. As tonight, each member of the lineup for Round Rock scored, except for Colley, the leadoff hitter, and smashed out to left field and deep by Wins. Going back on it is Hover at the track, and he makes the catch in front of the wall. Hover with great range tonight. It's about the third time he's had a long way to go to track a ball down. The ballpark just held it, and Hover made a nice play. One out, Sanchez still at first. Here's Errol Vera in the top of the ninth. And Errol Vera looking for his first hit. Does have a run batted in. Back in the seventh when he grounded out to first. 16-4 Round Rock. Strike at the knees, 0-1. As I mentioned, Colley the only player not to score a run. And then Johnson, the nine-hole hitter, the only hitter not to get a hit. Although reached by a walk. All nine in the order. Reached base at least once. So the next pitch is down, 1-1. Vera batting from the left-hand side. Infield push to the right. And Vera, line drive, center field. That ball's going to get down for a base hit. Arrol Vera with his first hit of this series. And his second hit is a member of the Bees. So moving to second, Yomer Sanchez, 2 on, 1 out. Bees down 16-4. Here's Christian Moore, who's 1 for 4 tonight. He continues to swing a hot bat. While Blaine Krim hit one just barely over that left field wall, hitting for the cycle, Christian Moore barely missed hitting for the cycle back in game one. Right-hand batter ready. Moore gets hit by the pitch. Oh, that hit him flush on the left side. He's taking off the gear and he's going to make his way to first base. That's a good sign. That ball did not clip him. That hit him hard. Vera moves up to second. Christian Moore aboard with a hit by pitch. Bases loaded. One out. Top of the ninth inning. Brings up Josh Lowe. He's 2 for 4 on the night. I mentioned that Christian Moore just barely missed hitting for the cycle. He had a laser to right field that hit the top of the wall. First pitch. Lowe fires it out there. Left side foul and out of play. Josh Lowe, 9 previous years in the Rays organization, 6 years with the parent club in Tampa. Right now, activity in the bullpen at the moment for the Express. The pitch, Lowe takes down and in. It's 1-1, 16-4. The Express in control, top of the ninth. Bases full of Bees. With one out. He's had a tough night pitching, obviously giving up a ton of runs and hits. 1-1. Line drive, ground ball through the hole, right side down the line, and headed for the corner. Trotting in from third to score is Sanchez. Right behind him is Vera. Stopping at third base on the play is Moore. 2-run double, Josh Lowe. He's cut the deficit to 16-6. Boy, he hammered that ball down the first baseline. And so, Josh Lowe, his third hit of the night. And for Lowe, 2 runs batted in on the evening now as well. The Bees with a 2 spot in this ninth inning. They still have 2 on. And onto the mound is Kyle Moore, the manager of the Round Rock Express. He's going to go to the pen. That's it for Mason Thompson. He's down 16-6, 2 on, 1 out. We'll tell you about the new Round Rock pitcher when we come back on the KSL Sports Zone.
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0: New pitcher on for the Round Rock Express. As Round Rock leads over Salt Lake by the score of 16-6, it's Alexis Diaz, 0-1 with an ERA at 3.32. 19 innings of work, 10 hits, 11 runs, 7 of them earned. He has walked 18, punched out 24, opponents hitting 154 against him so far this year. This game has been dominated by the Round Rock Express. The Bees, tough night pitching. As Round Rock, 16 runs, 17 hits, no errors. On top of that, Salt Lake's pitching went on to walk 7 batters. All of those 7 would come across to score. Round Rock, offensively tonight, 8 of the 9 in the order have a hit. 8 of the 9 have come across to score a run. All 9 reached at least one time. Blaine Krim, 5 runs batted in, including hitting for the cycle on the night. And defensively, The Bees have had a brutal night. Four errors out there, including a big misplay in left, which led to two runs coming in to score. It's part of how Krim ended up with a triple, because the left fielder Moore could not find it out there. This is his first professional game playing in left field. Round Rock scored in the second, third, fourth, fifth, sixth, seventh, and the eighth. The Bees with two here in the ninth, but they're still down 16-6. Denzer Guzman, 2-for-4. He's homered. He has doubled. First pitch. Guzman takes down and away, ball one. Guzman on the campaign trail right now to be PCL Player of the Month. This guy's been tearing it up. Hitless last night. Back to life tonight. Pitches foul back, 1-1. Diaz, who is the fifth pitcher employed tonight for Round Rock. Their starter, Stephen, who had a quality start. 6 innings, 3 earned runs, 7 Ks, 1 walk. Pitch. It is low. 2 balls and a strike. Church's final line, 1/3 of an inning. Gave up a hit and struck a batter out. Thompson still responsible for the 2 runners on. Here comes the pitch. Guzman takes down and away. 3 balls and a strike. The Bees tonight hitting with runners in scoring position, 2-for-6. Guzman has been exceptional in this area in the month of May. And the 3-1 popped up foul behind home plate. Guzman is now 16-for-27 in the month of May, hitting with runners in scoring position. Also, Steppen, the starting pitcher for Round Rock, retired the last 11 that he faced on the day. 16-6 the score, 3-2 the count. Guzman fouls it straight back to the screen. We'll do it. Count full. Runners at second and third. Lowe at second. Moore's at third. One out in this top of the ninth inning. Series tied at 1. As the Express on the brink of taking a 2-1 series lead. Guzman slices that down the right field line, heading deep. It'll go out of play. Coming up tomorrow, Caden Dana opposite Austin Bergner. That'll be a 6:05 first pitch. We'll have the on-deck circle at 5:50. Here comes the 3-2 again. Guzman takes up and in, and it looks like it may have hit him. I think it did. Right, it grazed his hands. Something like that. Coming in from third was Moore. And immediately, Alex Shearer's called dead ball. So a hit by pitch. It's the second in this inning. As earlier, Christian Moore was hit by a pitch from Mason Thompson. So base is loaded. One out. Trey Mancini steps up to the plate. Mancini 0-for-3 with a sac fly and an RBI. The pitch. Mancini scorches a grounder foul past the third base bag. Almost hit Doug Davis, the third base coach, and also the third base runner over there. Christian Moore, as he was looking around, he had to jump to get out of the way of that. Trey Mancini, 1-for-5 with the bases loaded. That one was a grand slam last week. Here comes the 0-1. Mancini, hot shot, grounder back through the middle into center field, a base hit. Scoring from third is Christian Moore. Lowe will stop at third. Everybody station to station. RBI single, Trey Mancini. He's cut the deficit now to 16-7 in this top of the ninth. So Mancini, his first hit of the night, his second run batted in. Guzman on to second. Lowe is on to third. Moore comes in to score for the second time of the night. 7 runs, 10 hits, 4 errors for the Bees. 16 runs, 17 hits, no errors for Round Rock. Base is still loaded, still one out. The eighth hitter to come to the plate of the inning is Jamer Candelario. He singled back in the eighth. With the bases loaded, Candelario 1-for-2 so far in the year. First pitch. Candelario takes high. Ball one. Lowe at third. Guzman at second. Mancini at first. Candelario. Foul tips it into the glove. And the count's 1-1. Candelario 5-for-14 with runners in scoring position. Left-hand batter against the right-hander, Alexi Diaz deals. And it's fouled straight back, top of the screen. We'll do it 1-2. Candelario, the first major league player since 1900 to record at least 8 hits with his new team in the first 2 games. Played a number of different places, had a ton of success. Candelario swings and misses. Strike 3. 2 out. Bases full. He's down 16-7 and down to their final out. Here comes Nelson Rada. 0-11 in the series. He flied out to left to conclude matters in the 8th. Left-hand batter steps up, reaches the bat back ready. Runners with their leads. He's down 9 in the 9th. First pitch, top of the zone, a strike. It's 0-1. And the Salt Lake Bees won 5 in a row after taking the opener. On the brink of dropping 2 straight against the last place team in the league. The 0-1 is outside. 1 ball and 1 strike. Such an important week with a chance to possibly gain ground on teams that were in front of them. But not able to help themselves. As Rada takes low. 2 balls and a strike. Right now, Sacramento leads at Reno 5-1. Oklahoma City was a winner tonight at Sugarland 9-2. And Albuquerque a winner 12-7. Rada takes on the outside corner, strike 2-2. Bees down to their final strike tonight. Las Vegas leads at Tacoma 3-1. If that holds, all 4 teams in front of Salt Lake in the standings would be victorious. And then the Bees would lose a game on all of them. 2-2 the count, 16-7 the score. Here comes the pitch from Diaz. Outside, and the count's full. Head start for the runners. Full count, 2 out, top of the 9th. Nelson Rada slowly reaches the bat back ready. Diaz from the stretch. And there goes the merry-go-round and the pitch. It's outside, ball 4. And the score from third is low. On to third is Guzman. Mancini to second. A base on balls for Rada. A run batted in. And it's 16-8. Boy, they just cannot find a way to end this game against Salt Lake tonight. As you can feel it, the Bees just not going away. They put up a 4 spot here in the 9th inning. Meeting at the mound right now, as Yomer Sanchez started this inning with a walk. He would come around to score. Now the Bees have batted around in the top of the 9th. How strange is that? Tonight, with 16 runs on the board for Round Rock, you would think one of those innings they batted around. They didn't. So the only team to bat around in an inning was Salt Lake, and it was in the top of the 9th when they started the frame down by 12. Now they trail by 8. It's 16-8. Yomer Sanchez 3-for-4 when the bases are loaded. Sanchez flies it down the left field line, fouling out of play. Switch hitter batting from the left-hand side. He walked against Mason Thompson. Thompson responsible for all 4 runs that have scored. The 0-1. Sanchez slowly swings through and misses. 0-2. Bees down to their final strike again. Final line for Thompson. 1 inning of work, 3 hits. 4 runs all earned, 1 walk. 0-2 the count, 16-8 the score. Round Rock in the driver's seat. The pitch popped up, left side, down the line, long run. Third baseman Freeman still going back, over by the chalk line, slides down, can't get it. It goes behind Hover, the left fielder. 3 runs are going to come in to score, and it's a 3-run double for Yomer Sanchez. And suddenly it's a 16-11 game. Round Rock cannot put a lid on this thing. And Yomer Sanchez has reached for the second time of this inning. The runners were all on the move once that ball was contacted. So they all got a head start. Here's Austin Wins. B's still down by 5. Wins takes inside, ball 1. The The pitch. Caught on and missed. The count is 1-1. What a strange top of the ninth inning. The Bees have scored 7. This is caught on and missed, 1-2. Bees down to their final strike again. I don't know how many times I have said that in this top of the ninth. Wins flied out to left field earlier in this inning. Sanchez at second. Here comes the 1-2 pitch. Wins. Bounces it up the first baseline. It's foul over by the coach's box. We'll do it again at 1-2. We've seen some big ninth inning comebacks. We've seen some big ninth inning numbers. I'm telling you, I cannot remember anything bigger than what would be a 7-run comeback. Here's the pitch. Wins. Lines it to the right side. Foul and out of play. Salt Lake Bees started this inning down 16-4. Now they're down 16-11 and still down to their final out and their final strike. Wins 2-for-12 with runners in scoring position. Reaches the bat back ready. The pitch. Wins, swings and misses strike 3. And the ball game is over. Well, a big ninth inning for the Bees. They put up 7 runs, but they fall tonight by the final score of 16-11. And they trail the series 2-1. They've dropped 2 in a row.
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0: Welcome on into the 10th inning show. The Salt Lake Bees fall tonight. The final score is 16-11, 2-1. The Round Rock Express now lead the series. Salt Lake with a tough one. And pitching has been a problem early in the season. And Salt Lake was starting to straighten all of that out. Their starting rotation was looking great. They had a number of quality starts and deeper starts and all of that and more. And it got away from them tonight. Aldegary takes the loss 3-4 of the year. Gave up 4 earned runs through 3 innings. It was a short outing. Stappen gets the win. He's 3-3. A quality start that he kind of backdoored on as he gave up 2 in the first, 1 in the third. And then all of a sudden, Stappen caught fire, retired the last 11 that he faced. He struck out 7 overall on the night. And so the Salt Lake Bees had a tough time walking hitters. Also a huge offensive night for Round Rock. Every member of the lineup at least reached base at least once. 8 of the 9 ended up with a hit. Johnson the only one that did not. Every member of the lineup scored with the exception of one. That was Colley at the top. Although he drove in 2 and was 1-for-6. And it was just a barrage of offense, including Blaine Krim, who hit for the cycle on the evening. As Krim was singled in the first, doubled in the third, and then singled with an RBI in the fourth, a 2-run triple in the fifth. A walk and a run scored in the seventh, a two-run homer in the eighth inning to jump on the cycle. And on top of that tonight, what a strange night as Salt Lake defensively with four errors on the evening, not to mention a misplay in left that was not an error, but it was still a misplay that would cost them.
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0: Welcome on back to the 10th inning show here tonight, where the Salt Lake Bees fall by the final score of 16-11 against the Round Rock Express. And this game started well for Salt Lake, just like game number two. Back in game number two, it was Jamer Candelario with a three-run first inning homer. Well, tonight, with one out, Josh Lowe doubled to get into scoring position. Denzer Guzman hitless in game two, but came alive in game three. Holding his step, and he fires. It's rocketed deep down the left field line. Headed for the corner. It is fair and gone. Denzer Guzman smokes a two-run shot over the left field wall. And the Bees strike first. It is 2-0 here in the first inning. So 2-0 to start. Outstanding beginning to this game as the Bees put up a two-spot. Sam Aldeguiri pitched a scoreless first inning. Worked around a couple of singles with two outs. So all of a sudden, the Bees with that 2-0 lead, you were thinking you were in this nice battle, and then the wheel started to wobble for the pitching staff. Back-to-back walks to start off the second inning. After Aldeguiri retired the next two, with two on, two out, Cam Colley looked to even the score. 2-1. Softly lying back towards the middle and through into center field, the base hit. Walking home for third is Martin. Hauber coming around third. He's going to score. Cam Colley with a two-run single. And Round Rock has tied the game. It's 2-2. And Colley, who was the hero last night with a key two-run single in the eighth inning to help give Round Rock their only lead in what was a 5-4 victory in game two. So the Bees would need to punch back in the third, and they did. Sac fly and an RBI, Trey Mancini, after it was Moore who singled and then Guzman doubled. So the Bees jump back in front with a one-run lead. But it would not last for long, as in the bottom of the third, a leadoff double, Blaine Krim, and then a sacrifice and a fielder's choice as Candelario tried to throw out the lead runner on a bunt but was unsuccessful. So runners then at the corners with nobody out. They would play to pair on an RBI single from Richie Martin, and then Gilberto Celestino with an RBI single, infield single at that, and suddenly the Bees trailed by the score of 4-3. Then in the fourth inning, another walk, and it led off the fourth to Cody Freeman, a fielder's choice from Jonah Bride, but an error on top of that, and suddenly, instead of the Bees having two out, nobody on, well, before you know it, there was two on with nobody out. Blaine Krim made them pay. Runners with their leads at first and third. The 1-2. Line drive, right field, base hit. Freeman scores from third, rounding second on his way to third is Bride. Holding it first is Krim. No, now he goes towards second. Chased down, tagged out, easy out. It's an RBI single for Blaine Krim, and it's now 5-3 Round Rock in the bottom of the fourth. So 5-3 the score at that moment. An infield RBI single from Diego Castillo made it 6-3. And you could feel the Bees needed to find a way to punch back offensively. But they could not. As on the night, the starter Josh Steffen, after allowing three runs in the first three innings, would end his night retiring the final 11 Salt Lake hitters that he faced. It was a quality start for him. Six innings of work, three earned on the night. Offensively, the offense from the Round Rock Express would not slow down. As we mentioned, Blaine Krim with that RBI single there. They led 6-3. Then in the fifth, back-to-back walks to start the frame as Wascar Ynoa was out there for Sam Aldagiri. Cam Cauley flied out to right. Then Cody Freeman looked to tack on the lead. Freeman set and ready. The pitch, and it's bounced towards the middle and through into center field. A base hit. Trotting home from third is Johnson. RBI single, Cody Freeman. He's aboard for the third time tonight. It is now 8-3 Round Rock. So 8-3 the score at that moment. And we mentioned Blaine Krim, who had a nice start to his night. As he singled in the first, he doubled and scored in the third, had an RBI single in the fourth. And in the fifth, he would pick up a triple in the strangest of ways. Krim hits it high in the air, left field. Christian Moore with his arms out. I think he hasn't located it. And it drops down out at the left field wall. Coming in to score Freeman. Bryant coming behind him. On his way to third, Krim. Snap, tag, save. It's a two-run triple for Blaine Krim. And it is now 10-3 here in the bottom of the fifth inning. Christian Moore with his first professional game out there in left field, had four games at Tennessee in left, four in the outfield, three in left, one in center field, a fly ball out to left, and it looked like he had it tracked, and then suddenly his arms go out. He had no idea where it was. It landed behind him at the base of the wall. Two runs coming to score. Krim now just a home run shy of the cycle, but more importantly, it was Round Rock out to a commanding lead at that moment. And so Round Rock with a five spot in the fifth. They got one in the sixth. B scored one in the seventh, but the Express retaliated with two more in the seventh inning. And then in the eighth, Zach Humphreys on the pitch for the Salt Lake Bees, retired two of the first three that he faced. Blaine Krim stepped up to the plate, needing a home run for the cycle. And the 3-0 pitch is hammered high and deep to left. Going back on it is Moore at the track. It's gone. And jumping on the bike is Blaine Krim. He's hit for the cycle. A two-run home run in the bottom of the eighth. Fireworks popping off. It is now 16-4. And a night to remember for Blaine Krim. Was a night to remember, 16-4 the score. The Bees would not go quietly in the ninth as they would bring 11 to the plate in the frame. It started with the Omar Sanchez walk. Later on with the bases loaded, Josh Lowe, a two-run double down the first base line. Trey Mancini, an RBI single later on. Nelson Rada walked in a run. Then Yomer Sanchez hit a three-run double, so that would be a seven-run ninth. The scoreboard still here has it as a six-run ninth, and they have the final score at 16-10. But we're all pretty sure it's 16-11 as we're doing the math by hand and by calculator here at the ballpark, and everybody else is pretty certain the final score was 16-11, but it has led to confusion around this place. But I'm 100% sure the final score tonight was 16-11. We'll let you know if it officially isn't that at some point later on in the broadcast. But the Bees fall by five tonight. They trail the series 2-1. We'll preview game four of this series coming up next, and we'll also take our last look at the out-of-town scoreboard as you're listening to the 10th Inning Show here on the KSL Sports Zone.
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0: preview game four here in just a moment. Final look at the out-of-town scoreboard, as in the bigs, all games have gone to final, including the Cubs, who defeat the Pirates 7-2. Halos with a great win over the Tigers 7-1, as the Angels have now won five of their last six and back-to-back series wins for the first time all season long. White Sox prevailed over the Twins 6-2. The Southsiders have now won 12 of their last 18. Braves pounded the Red Sox 10-2 at Fenway. Blue Jays doubled up the Orioles 2-1. And the Astros held off the Rangers by the final score of 5-1. In the Pacific Coast League tonight, the Bees did not get any help. Oklahoma City, a winner at Sugar Land, 9-2. It was Albuquerque, a 12-7 victory over El Paso. Right now, Sacramento all over Reno, 7-2. They're in the top of the eighth. And going to the bottom of the fifth, Las Vegas leads over Tacoma, 5-1. And tonight, the Salt Lake Bees fall to the Round Rock Express, 16-11. Coming up tomorrow, 6:05. First pitch will be on the air at 5:50 for the On Deck Circle. It'll be a great battle tomorrow between Caden Dana, the right-hander of the Bees, 1-2 with an ERA of 5.48, against Austin Bergner, who is 2-2 with an ERA of 5.17. So the Bees will try to earn a split through the first four games of this series. And for Round Rock, they'll be looking to clinch at least a split for the entire week, as the Round Rock Express and the Salt Lake Bees continue to battle things out this week. Don't forget the Salt Lake Bees back at home next week as they start a six-gamer against the Albuquerque Isotopes. That's going to do it for us here this evening, as the Salt Lake Bees, in 3 hours and 12 minutes in front of 3,231 fans, as the Bees fall to 26-27 on the year, Round Rock improves to 22-32 on the season. Our thanks to Sean Croshaw, doing an outstanding job as always back in the studio, and our thanks to you for listening. Final score once again, Round Rock 16, Salt Lake 11. I'm Tony Parks, and good night from Dell Diamond. 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
4: The Spurs defeated the Thunder 118-91 in Game 6 of the Western Conference Finals as San Antonio held Oklahoma City to just 13 points in the third quarter. Victor Wembanyama led the way with 28 points and 10 rebounds. Shai Gilgeous-Alexander ended with 15 points.
5: Anything can happen in a Game 7. Like, it's win or go home. It being in your building is nice, but like, it doesn't really mean anything. Like, you have to go out there and be the better basketball team or else your season's done, and that's what it comes down to. Now, it's going to be nice having our fans behind us and cheering us, but we got to go out there and be better, and if we're not better, our season will be over.
4: Game 7 will be on Saturday, but the Stanley Cup playoffs continue on Friday with Game 5 between the Canadiens and the Hurricanes. The puck is set to drop at 8 Eastern, and Carolina leads the series 3-1. In Major League Baseball, the Blue Jays edge the Orioles 2-1 for their 10th win in their last 14 games. I'm Ansi Bolaños.
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0: Miller here. It is the Ben Maller Show as we continue on. And Sports Jeopardy moments away. A reminder that the audio does not end as this is our final hour of the week. But we have the fifth hour podcast that will be coming up later today and also on Saturday and the mailbag on Sunday. So check out that. The Ben Maller Show podcast will be up shortly after this show. And a best of version, which is 4.7 seconds long today. You can listen however you want. Chop it up, cannibalize it, do whatever you want. 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
0: Thank you, Spin Max. Let's welcome in our contestants from the great state of Maine. We say hello to Dave. Hello, Dave. Welcome.
6: Howdy ho.
0: Try to control your emotion. And you will be going against Kale in Tampa. Hello, Kale. Welcome.
7: Thanks for having me. Let's go Rays. Kevin Cash, manager of the year. Let's go.
0: We found one of seven Rays fans, and he's calling our show right now. Okay, I'm kidding, unless I'm not. We have a leaderboard and monarchy are the categories. Dave, which one would you want to start with?
6: Let's go monarchy.
0: All right, monarchy. These athletes all have royal names or nicknames, and your name is your buzzer if you want to answer. Here we go, $200. This legendary athlete is simply known as his airness.
7: Kale. Michael Jordan.
0: That is correct. All right, $200, $400 question. This future Hall of Famer is the only player to have rushed for at least 2,000 yards in a season in high school, college,
6: Derrick Henry.
0: That is correct. Dave Henry. Derrick Henry. Good job by you, Dave. $600. We're doing monarchy is the category. This Sports Jeopardy, if you like it. If you don't like it, call something else. This former first baseman is the youngest player in NL history to hit 50 home runs in a season. He also owns the Milwaukee Brewers record for home runs. And eventually, yes, Kale?
7: Prince Fielder.
0: That is correct. Wow, that's good. Prince Fielder. For $800, known as one of the best tennis players of all time. He was called the King of Clay for his dominance on clay courts.
6: John McEnroe.
0: No. No, that is incorrect. Record 14 French Open titles. Kale? No.
7: Rafael Nadal?
0: Yeah! Oh, you got it right. Rafael Nadal. That's correct. All right, last one. $1,000. This former All-Star out of UCLA has a royal-sounding first name. He twice led the NBA in steals, participated in the most recent season of Dancing with the Stars. Anybody? No, it's Baron Davis.
8: Kale wins.
0: Kale.
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26: The Spurs defeated the Thunder 118-91 in Game 6 of the Western Conference Finals as San Antonio held Oklahoma City to just 13 points in the third quarter. Victor Wembanyama led the way with 28 points and 10 rebounds. Shai Gilgeous-Alexander ended with 15 points.
27: Anything can happen in a Game 7. Like, it's win or go home. It being in your building is nice, but like, it doesn't really mean anything. Like, you have to go out there and be the better basketball team or else your season's done, and that's what it comes down to. Now it's gonna be nice having our fans behind us and cheering us, but we got to go out there and be better, and if we're not better, our season will be over.
26: Game 7 will be on Saturday, but the Stanley Cup playoffs continue on Friday with Game 5 between the Canadiens and the Hurricanes. The puck is set to drop at 8 Eastern, and Carolina leads the series 3-1. In Major League Baseball, the Blue Jays edge the Orioles 2-1 for their 10th win in their last 14 games. I'm Monty Bolaños.
1: Good morning to all. 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
1: 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Here's Brady Quinn, LeVar Arrington, and Jonas Knox.

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10: Two pros and a cup of Joe, Fox Sports Radio. LeVar Arrington, Brady Quinn, Jonas Knox with you here. Coming up, top of next hour, a little over 10 minutes from now, we are going to tell you about somebody who's thrown down a challenge. One team to another, one coach to another in the world of football. We'll get into that for you right here on FSR. 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
4: Sometimes you can't get to everything in the world of sports or entertainment. 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
10: Guys, in case you missed this, you know, we had some good news come out of Pittsburgh when it comes to the Steelers.
11: Okay, right? Steelers.
10: Aaron Rodgers is back. Him and Mike McCarthy ready to go, ready to rock and roll. There was also a bit of a, I would say, an in-state meeting or in-state union formed between Drew Aller and the Pittsburgh Steelers. He had visited there throughout the course of the draft process. There was speculation maybe the Steelers would go in that direction if they wanted to develop or draft and develop a project quarterback. And so Drew Aller is in the fold there as he gets to learn behind Aaron Rodgers, a first ballot Hall of Famer. The problem is, one of the quarterbacks that was also in Pittsburgh, who's also going to be a Hall of Famer, Ben Roethlisberger, he was speaking on his podcast about some concerns he had with Drew Aller. Let's take a listen.
12: I just, to me, when I'm watching him do like three-step drops, that makes me incredibly nervous. And you might say, why? Like, you're refining things. There's a difference in refining things and like teaching.
10: Sure.
12: The first thing, when we did football camps, or the first thing you're teaching the youngest kids,
10: yeah,
12: is how to do a three-step drop.
10: So, is there cause for concern that he saw some clips come out on social media and Drew Aller working on a three-step drop means there's issues there with his development as a quarterback.
5: Well, as they said before, they were going to break down like every part of his, what he's learned as a quarterback and rebuild it. So there's two ways of looking at this. The first way is it concerning? Yes. You'd hope that he would be much further along than where he is at if you're reteaching three-step drops instead of just trying to tweak things. This is not a league that really caters towards quarterback development. So because of that, it makes it much more difficult to then teach him those proper fundamentals and hope that he's going to be able to implement them in his game. So that is warranted from Big Ben. I look at it and just say, maybe it's the best thing for him, though. Because whatever he was taught, if they feel like it wasn't going to work, then why try to keep going that direction? You know, at least this way, he'll be able to do things that are expected of him at the NFL level and do it the right way. Whether that's with Pittsburgh or anywhere else in the future. And with Rodgers, they at least have a year for him to learn, grow, and develop. Maybe more than that. We don't know. But I guess I'd say he said this is his last year. Okay. You know, we'll see when that time comes. But we know he's got a year to be able to get all this stuff down and improve and develop into the quarterback that they hope he can be. So I'm not as concerned because I don't think it's a rush to put him in there.
6: I mean, if he has a concern based off of his, you know, observations, I mean, it's a real concern, I guess, for him.
10: But isn't this the...
5: What's interesting about Ben, though, is Ben played wide receiver basically until his senior year of high school. It's one of the reasons why he went to Miami of Ohio, is I think the coach's son played quarterback, and he was his receiver, and then he transitioned to quarterback his final year. So there's a fair amount of development over the course of, I think, his career, even getting to Miami of Ohio and how he played. Which is kind of interesting.
10: It just seems like this is the same thing we do when training camp or videos come out. It's like people break it down when it's practice. You're supposed to work on that stuff. I mean, it's not a finished product, but. We are Fox Sports.
5: 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When M-Drive first came to me, I said no. 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
31: Game 7 will be on Saturday. The Stanley Cup playoffs continue on Friday with Game 5 between the Canadiens and the Hurricanes. The puck is set to drop at 8 Eastern, and Carolina leads the series 3-1. In baseball, the Cubs outscore the Pirates 7-2, while the Astros defeated the Rangers 5-1. I'm Monty Bolaños.
4: Good morning to all. The best. 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
4: Two pros and a cup of joe.
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4: 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Here's Brady Quinn, LeVar Arrington, and Jonas Knox.

0: buy empty houses in Japan or Italy for pennies on the dollar. Each of those countries has a diminishing population. Birth rates are less than their death rates. You might think these are anomalies. The country that has the biggest problem is China. A diminishing population means a smaller workforce, smaller tax base, smaller military, a greater number of retirees who need more health care and government services. You might say you're glad that this is not happening in the United States, but it is. Half of all states have declining populations. And if the trend continues, in 5 years, we will follow most of the industrial world into less. Learn about how future economic and demographic trends impact businesses with an MBA from Utah State University. 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I'm Scott Hammond. Hope to see you in one of our classes.
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0: It's Two Pros and a Cup of Joe, Fox Sports Radio. LeVar Arrington, Brady Quinn, Jonas Knox with you here. Coming up in, we'll call it about 15 minutes from now. We do need to get to a little bit of an issue, a problem that we have on this show. Some in-house conversation about some priorities some people have on this show that I feel like are a detriment to this show. So we're going to get into that for you again coming up here a little over 15 minutes from now. By the way, you can check out our YouTube channel for this show. Just search Two Pros FSR within YouTube. Again, that's Two Pros FSR. 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And after you've done that, tap the thumbs up icon and comment away. 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Again, just search Two Pros FSR on YouTube and subscribe. George Kittle was on the Front Office Sports News podcast. He had some thoughts on this 18-game schedule, this 18-game season that feels like it's a foregone conclusion. Let's take a listen.
1: Number one, you got to have an extra bye regardless. Like, the season's too long as it is. Like, I think 16 games was perfect. They add an extra game, you know, for more TV stuff, which, hey, I get it. It makes everybody more money. If you're going to add an 18th game, you got to add an extra bye. The one thing that didn't really make sense to me is, so you sign a contract to play 16 games. They added the 17th game and you don't get paid any more money. Your paycheck just gets cut an extra time. So you're making 17 paychecks instead of 16. So in my opinion, I'm just like, well, if you just bumped up, the payment a little bit for that last game instead of just cutting it again, I think guys would be more interested in that as well. But for me, it's like, you can't keep doing this because the game's hard enough as it is. I mean, if you look back to last year, the amount of players who were hurt, it was actually insane. Let's take care of the guys a little bit here.
0: All right. So George Kittle talking about paychecks. Well, I feel like you spread them out a little bit. I'd be into that. You know, make them smaller, spread them.
2: Right. That's not the point. Here's the thing is most players who sign new deals have factored into not only just playing 17 games, but 18. So really what he's saying isn't true. Most guys who do new deals will justify being compensated more because they are playing more games. So not only should they be compensated more, they should be, compensated for the risk that and the wear and tear they put on their bodies. So, I'm not really sure, where he was going with that. As far as the additional buy and as far as them even doing it, this is all collectively bargained. This wasn't a surprise. It's been in the CBA. So either the NFLPA, which obviously has its own issues, isn't informing players well enough of what is actually in the CBA. Guys aren't reading it, or guys who are part of it don't understand it, because all this stuff is collectively bargained. They can't just dictate to the players, you're playing 18 games now, unless there's something stated within those negotiations that they have the power in order to do so. And so, as I've always said, if they want to get to 18 games, or when they want, or at 16, want to get to 17, you have to be solidified as what you're going to ask in return. It's a give and take. It is a marriage between the owners and the players. And so when they're asking for something, you have to sit there and say, no, we're not willing to do that unless you give us this. And then you write an addendum, you write, some sort of amendment. So whatever's within the CBA. That's usually how this works. So I'm not really sure, outside of saying, yeah, we need an additional buy, which is fine, but they might have to start the season earlier. They obviously don't want to keep extending the season out, especially with the playoffs now. We've got, seven teams going from each side. It's a little more additional wear and tear. Maybe they get to eight teams, right? Maybe half the league ends up making it into the playoffs. But whatever the case is, I look at it and go, it sounds to me like when guys talk on this stuff, they don't actually understand like how we got here. And that's a problem.
3: Hmm. I don't know. I don't really care, man. I look at it like this. We didn't talk so much business about sports. I just let y'all have it, man. Listen, you play more games. The health is a concern and all that stuff, but in terms of the payment and all that stuff, and that's on y'all. Y'all got that, man. I don't know what to tell y'all, man. He probably is uninformed. He could be informed. Kittle, you're allowed to have your opinion, whether it's right or wrong, I guess, but maybe you should make sure you're educated on what it is that's taking place. That's like the biggest kind of like the discussions are expansion, and it seems to be like the biggest conversation in at every level. I have fatigue on it.
0: All right. Well, it does feel like it's a foregone conclusion that we're going to get to 18 games, that we're going to be here sooner rather than later. I think that's one of the things Albert Breer's pointed out is that Atlanta's getting the Super Bowl, I think it's after LA this year.
2: Right. And they haven't scheduled the date.
0: Yeah, they haven't scheduled the date because there's some thought that they're going to try and push for the 18 games maybe after this upcoming year, that could be a potential push there for them. So if it's going to be here, whether, you know, they add in the second bye week or whatnot, I think that the conclusion is going to be they're hoping to have Super Bowl Sunday the day before President's Day, so everybody has the day off. And
2: I think so.
0: And that's going to be sort of the sell to the fans, and then you get to see what the players do with that. So that's where it, and it just, I don't know if there's anything you can do to stop it. Like when it's international, every time an owner comes out, like they're in unison, they're in full force. It's all one voice, basically. It's almost like the SEC media days or spring meetings. Jerry Jones talking about international travel. It's no more difficult than a night out, you know, in season. It just feels like they're in unison. They know what the plan's going to be. It's a foregone conclusion, and we're just going to get there, and the players are probably just going to cave when it comes down to it.
2: Are we sure Atlanta hasn't scheduled that? It's not for February 13th?
0: That's what Breer's been saying, that they don't have a date. But I find it hard to believe that an event like that, you wouldn't have a date at this point.
2: Well, I every time I search it, I keep seeing February 13th, 2028.
0: What is President's Day 2028?
2: Well, all I know is that's Valentine's Day the next day. And I'm thinking there's a lot of guys who might be, I mean, they're actually doing them a favor, you know?
0: Oh, you think so?
2: Well, maybe, maybe not. Maybe they get so tied up in the Super Bowl, they forget about Valentine's Day the next day. That could be a problem.
0: Yeah. So President's Day is the 21st. So yeah, it really is Valentine's Day you gotta worry about, which is just an awful holiday, if we're being honest.
2: I mean, it's a Hallmark holiday. Let's be real.
0: Yeah.
2: It was literally fabricated. It wasn't made up of anything.
0: Yeah. If you're a listener.
2: And as Jonas always says, you know, you should treat your significant other like that every day, not just on Valentine's
0: Agreed.
2: Day.
0: And also I would say this, it'll save you money. I always, like my wife is convinced that Valentine's Day is January 25th. And she goes, why, what's with all the roses? I was like, dude, they're $9 right now. Holiday leftover. Get her some poinsettias as well too. Like
2: some what?
0: It's poinsettias.
2: Oh God. Is that a poinsettia?
0: I call them poinsettias.
2: Is it the same thing?
0: I call them poinsettias. They're Italian from where I come from.
2: That's not Spanish. Then it's not Italian.
0: Hey, said he is. Spanish, Italian.
2: Am I hearing that right? Are we saying the same word? He's just saying it different. Are you pulling a Jackson Dart right now?
4: I'm curious how you're actually supposed to say it.
0: What?
2: Is it not a poinsettia?
4: I think it is a poinsettia.
5: It's poinsettia.
0: Poinsettia.
5: But the way Jonas said it is still weird.
2: Yeah, why is he saying it like that?
5: Yeah, I don't know.
0: Well, the in-laws would call it poinsettio.
5: Oh, gosh.
0: Okay. What up, Ray? You know what I'm saying? Can we get the proper pronunciation on this?
4: It does say poinsettia online.
0: Yeah, whatever. They're beautiful flowers.
2: Say it again, Jonas. Say it how you said it.
0: Poinsettia.
4: Don't let your cats eat it.
0: Oh, yeah?
2: Or any animal, right? Isn't it poisonous?
4: Yeah, it's super poisonous.
0: Really?
4: Uh-huh.
2: Yeah. You didn't know that?
0: No, I had no idea.
5: Well, you don't know how to say it either, so...
0: Damn.
2: One more time, Jonas.
0: Poinsettia.
2: What? I feel like you're saying it like you just killed someone and you're some sort of like mafia
0: man. I'm not even covering.
5: I feel
0: the
5: like
0: mic.
5: He said it like he's in like Desperado, like he's Antonio Banderas.
0: Not yet.
5: Not yet.
0: No, I feel like I'm saying it normal.
2: Poinsettia. Now, Lorena, can we hear Jackson Dart say it, Lorena?
4: Yeah.
6: What's up? What's up? What's up?
2: Oh, okay. That's how he says it. There you go.
0: It's just
2: what? That's how he pronounces it.
6: What's up? What's up? What's up?
0: Hey, man.
2: It sounds the exact same. Yeah, Jonas, one more time.
0: Poinsettia.
2: Oh. Now Jackson Dart.
6: What's up? What's up? What's up?
0: Oh yeah, come on.
2: Same thing.
4: Identical.
2: Yeah, same guy.
5: Dang.
0: Jonas Dart. Figured it out. Well, hey.
5: Alrighty then.
0: We are brought to you by the Home Depot. 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Coming up next here on the show, this is important stuff. Somebody has lost the goal on this show. They've gotten their priorities all out of whack. We will discuss it, and it's yours right here on FSR.
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23: Yeah, yeah, yeah, yeah. 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
6: What's up? 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
2: Lick you from your head to your toes. 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
24: What they
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24: do?
2: Bro. Hey, bro. Don't be out there embarrassing us like that.
24: What's up? 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Hold up a mirror?
3: Oh, God.
2: Oh, man.
0: It is two pros and a cup of Joe. Fox Sports Radio. LeVar Arrington, Brady Quinn, Jonas Knox with you here. Coming up top of next hour, we'll call it a little over 12 minutes from now. We are going to give you the very latest on what the outlook could be for somebody in the world of sports based on a huge game, huge matchup this weekend. That's going to be yours right here on FSR. But before we get to some house cleaning duties that we got to take care of here on this show, a reminder that at the University of Maryland Global Campus, you could choose from more than 65 graduate online degrees and certificates, including our MBA, now at 10 specializations. 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So we've got this fine system. For people that are not familiar with this, there's a fine system on this show. In general, everybody gets a fine for a self-suck. Like if you're, you know, ball washing yourself on the air and you're just, you know, trying to wax poetically about yourself, you get popped. It's $10. That's well known. And then everybody's got specific categories in which they're fined for. I get fined if I'm being passive aggressive, which most of the time it's sarcasm, but I feel like I'm being judged differently.
2: I mean, I feel like you're being passive aggressive right now.
0: No, I'm
2: right
0: just now. I just right want to be I'm just explaining my side
2: explain.
0: Of it.
2: I think most people understand what your passive aggressiveness sounds
0: okay,
2: like.
0: But okay, well, we can agree to disagree. But there's also LeVar gets fined for every time he brings up his time.
2: Well, it's
0: in
2: old
0: Washington.
2: Diatribes about his time in Washington.
0: Yeah,
2: mostly it's been mostly self sucks of late. So
0: yeah, and then Brady gets fined when he just decides to, you know, opt out on the Brady on certain topics.
2: Which technically, I could if I was LeVar, I would have the last segment.
0: Yes.
2: So I would have been fined for that.
0: Yeah, like you would have thought it was a meaningless bowl game, and you were headed to the draft.
2: For example, the by the way, just not to get off on a tangent because I know this is your opportunity to plead your case. When Notre Dame opted out of the bowl game because they would have been playing BYU, what actually came from that was something much greater, right? Instead of playing one game in a meaningless bowl game, now they get a home and home where like that those games are going to matter for both teams, whether or not they make the playoff. So that was one of the things that no one really highlighted was the fact that in the moment it stunk. You know, it is what it is. It's their decision, not mine. I wasn't happy about them not seeing them play another game, but you know, we did get the plus side of like, now we get to see that matchup twice. And BYU's been good the last few years. I mean, they've been in contention for things. So anyway,
24: I
2: mean, go ahead.
24: Listen, no, I think, no, I'm looking forward to that. You know, the there's a lot of religious, you know, stuff going on there between both schools. I think that's going to be that's going to be fun.
2: You don't need to mention soaking. No, I'm just, you don't have to do
24: hey, you know.
3: Oh, God. Oh, you know, my God.
24: Who has it? You know what I mean? But the point is,
3: what?
24: Yesterday.
2: Oh, don't act like you haven't.
24: Yesterday.
2: They called you the king soaker back in the day.
3: No way.
1: Yeah. What do you mean by that? No
2: way. The king. The king.
24: One of those. One of those.
3: Oh, God.
24: Wait, is someone at the door? You can't do that. Wait, over there. You just got to, you know, you got to move around a little bit. But the point is, yesterday on the show, I was popped $10.
2: Do you want to read what you were popped for?
24: All right. So I'll go to on the Google Doc. There is a section up there which details the fines. I'm leading the way, which is disgusting. But the latest fine was D-bag fine, comparing his radio career to Navy SEALs, May 28th, 2026.
3: It was horrible.
2: By the way, what you did. This close to Memorial Day, too. I mean, just have some respect. Okay. Jackass.
4: I was appreciate your jokes, old man.
24: I was simply reiterating something that I was told by Brady. I thought it was on air. Apparently it was off air, but that's fine. But what's not fine is that the fine system has now taken precedent over important business, literal business on this show. If Brady Quinn would like to explain how that impacted yesterday at a, you know, potential spot for a sponsor that we were supposed to have.
2: So Loretta and Patty will now know why I was a bit distracted yesterday, because we had a live read at the end of one of the segments. And as I was preparing to do the live read, Jonas went into this tangent that was both offensive to not just LeVar and myself, but I think all involved, everyone who listened and everyone who served in the military for this great country. So let me first apologize before moving forward. But not only did he get a fine, but as I was instituting the fine, I wanted to make sure that I kept it up to date. And so I was putting in his $60 fine, and then I was trying to convert it into pesos. And in doing so, he quickly went to break, and I literally took down my window that had the live read on it. So I was scrambling to find the actual live read, all because I needed to convert $60, which is 1,040 and 27 Mexican pesos.
24: Hey, so. I mean, So basically,
2: sorry. I know that's an incredibly slappy move to make, but I wanted to make sure we were up to date on the pesos.
5: I love that.
24: So basically, now you know why there was a delay. It had nothing to do with not having the actual spot or there being any sort of a communication breakdown. It was the peso to dollar ratio that was so important in the moment. You had to get that in.
2: Well, first off. Everything's on the up and up here, okay? I'm keeping the proper accounting. I want to make sure that whether it's myself or anyone else, but I think also you have a hard time sometimes, you know, dealing with dollars. So I want to make sure that it's not just for you, as your fines continue to accrue here, that you and your wife can both make sure to be able to understand how much debt you're actually in right now.
24: Oh, I mean, because when you said $60, I looked at it and I was like, man, I don't have that kind of money. And then you like labeled out the peso. I was like, oh, God, that's lying in a drawer somewhere.
2: Oh,
24: like,
2: gosh.
24: It's everywhere. You sprinkle it on some plants if you want. 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
36: 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Welcome in on a Friday morning. The Spurs did it. They win game six at home, break it open with a big third quarter. Wembanyama had a much stronger game. They'd been out-rebounded in game five. They won the rebound battle in game six. Everything turned as they went back home. And so now it comes down to one game, winner take all, game seven. I have to say, the Thunder were here last year a couple times and they pulled it off. They trailed early in the series. They won game five to go up 3-2. That happened in Denver and Indiana in the final. With Denver, they went there and lost game six, came back home, won game seven. Indiana, they lost game six on the road. They came back home, they won game seven. So again, series has come down to a game seven. Are the Thunder going to keep winning game sevens? Are they going to get their guys back also? Shorthanded, they don't have Jalen Williams. A.J. Mitchell is out also. So, you know, clearly that's a factor. Now, there were other issues. They did not shoot the three well, only 25%. And really, Wallace and McCain were the only two guys who really shot it well. They were 5 of 7. Everybody else was a combined 5 of 33. Shea Gilgeous-Alexander missed 5 three-pointers. Lou Dort's 1 for 9. He just kept launching. He's 2 for 11 shooting the ball. So will they shoot it better at home? The role players off the bench, Williams was 1 for 4 from 3. Isaiah Joe was 1 for 4. Alex Caruso, and there's been plenty of talk about him being the MVP of this series, and he's played really well in the wins, but 7.0 rebounds, 0 assists, 1 steal, no blocks. He didn't have any turnovers either. Not much of a stat line for Alex Caruso. How much can he bring in Game 7? Will the Thunder's veteran status, the fact they played two big Game 7s last year, pan out for them? Or, you know, the law of numbers, you can't win them all. Does that bite them in the butt here and the Spurs break through? Spurs are playing young guys, 20, 21, 22 years old. And I got to say, that was a good game from Castle. That guy has been turnover prone. He only had one. Outstanding. Outstanding. Finished with 17 points, 5 rebounds, 9 assists. A really good all-around game against Castle. Can he sustain it? That's the thing in the playoffs. Can you turn it around and do it again? Dylan Harper, really strong game also. 18 points, 6 rebounds, 4 assists. He only had one turnover. So, and their ability at the free throw line, those two guys combined, 11 or 12. They did get to shoot twice as many free throws. I mean, the foul free throw situation totally turned around from game five. We didn't have nearly as many calls in the first place. There were 51 fouls in game five. This is a different deal. There were 35 in this game, 21 of them on the Spurs. 21 on the Thunder, 14 on the Spurs. And the Spurs had 25 free throw attempts to the Thunder's 12. Now, the Spurs are the home team. You expect home teams to shoot more free throws. I don't know if you expect to double them up. But that's 10 points at the free throw line in a 27-point win. I mean, the Spurs really hammered them in that third quarter. Got them pretty good in the first also, but really annihilated them in the third. They won the first quarter by 13 points. They won the third by 19. So all comes down to game seven. Super intrigued by this. Not surprised that it's a long series. It goes the max. This is a series we've all been waiting for. Game seven Saturday night. I'm ready. Bring it on. You know, it's what, 7 different champs in 7 years. If the Thunder win this, it's 8 in 8 years. And if I were the Knicks, I'd want the Thunder. I would want the Spurs. There's no way if I were the Knicks, I'd want to deal with the Thunder and their championship experience and then battle-tested. I'd take my chance with the young guys, even though the young guys have pulled off a 7-game series win over the Thunder. If I were the Knicks, I'd probably want the team with less experience. So we'll see how it plays out. Doesn't really matter what the Knicks won anyway, right? Just quite frankly, does not matter. All right, they'll get what they get, and they'll like it, because they're back in the finals for the first time since 1999. All right, coming up later this morning, we've got a lot on tap. A really interesting story in the Salt Lake Tribune. The state auditor has looked into the Otro Capital deal, which many of us have requested, and we're told, well, you can't have it because it's not done yet. They're working on it. I don't know. It feels a little bit like the Pac-12 TV contract. This thing's dragging on. It's highly controversial. Can't really evaluate it when you can't see it. Could be genius. Could be a disaster. You know, the thing I get is, how are they going to get their money back? I mean, football isn't maxed out. You always make a little bit more money, but it's close to maxed out. If it were a business, I'd have to say Utah football is fairly mature. The stadium's been expanded. They've added luxury suites and luxury, not just the suites, but kind of the group setting too. You know, have something for every wallet. Not every business needs 12 or 16 seats. Some only need four. I don't know how much more upside there is. Now, there is upside in basketball. If they could get basketball going, if they could put some luxury suite seating, some premium seating in the Huntsman Center, I can see where there's huge upside there. And if that's where the money is going, but the auditor's saying that the money is going to, you know, just the annual cost of doing business, that seems pretty risky to me. That seems pretty dicey. We'll get into it later this morning with the Salt Lake Tribune reporter who wrote the story. And coming up later, we'll talk with Jason Patakow. And good story by Jason. Really good story by him. Also, Mitch Harper is going to join us today at 2 o'clock. We'll talk BYU football with him. And Bronco Mendenhall, Aggie head coach, at 9 o'clock. That's all coming up. Stay with us. Next, we're talking playoffs with Brian Geltzeiler and NBA draft. What will the Jazz do? What should the Jazz do? Stay with us.
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10: 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You might think these are anomalies. The country that has the biggest problem is China. A diminishing population means a smaller workforce, smaller military, a greater number of retirees who need more health care and government services. You might say you're glad that this is not happening in the United States, but it is. Half of all states have declining populations. And if the trend continues in 5 years, we will follow most of the industrial world into less. 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I'm Scott Hammond. Hope to see you in one of our classes.
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0: Good morning, DJ and PK. It's 97.5, the KSL Sports Zone. Brian Geltzeidel, one of our favorites, joining us yesterday. And when we got talking playoffs, he predicted, obviously it was before the game, but he predicted Spurs win game 6. He thinks the Spurs are going to win game 7, too, talking with one of his radio partners, Sam Mitchell. So we'll get to that coming up. Brian Geltzeidel, although we start with him on the NBA draft. Here's Brian Geltzeidel with PK and I.
1: Brian, good morning.
2: Good morning. It all makes me melancholy, guys. Like longing for the days where you could put your kid on your lap and let him steer the car without getting pulled over and arrested for endangering a minor.
1: Oh, man. What happened to those days?
2: Where'd they go, right?
1: I know. So Dad wanted to put me
2: My
1: on a lap.
2: Dad did that with me.
1: Mom's yelling, right? It's not safe.
3: And plus,
2: if I had done that with my kid, I would have done, 5 to 10.
3: And if you were like mine, both parents with the windows up, smoking.
2: There you go, right?
1: Have some secondhand smoke, kid.
2: That's funny. What's doing, boys?
1: There are multiple stories going here in Utah. Let's start with the Jazz and the number 2 pick in the draft. What would you do if you were running the Jazz, and what do you think the Jazz will do? And if you want to start with what the Wizards are going to do, then maybe you need to start there. But unpack it for us. What are you expecting? And we'll give you a little bit of a pass, knowing full well there could be new info in the next couple of weeks and all this could change. But what are you thinking now?
2: Listen, I think it's going to be pretty simple for the Jazz. If the Wizards take DeBonsa, take Darren Peterson. If the Wizards take Darren Peterson, take A.J. DeBonsa. And it's that simple. Listen, I love Caleb Wilson. I think he's going to be an excellent player in the NBA. I just would never want to be the team president or the GM that passed on either DeBonsa or Peterson. So if you have one of them there to grab, you got to grab one of them. I think sometimes we can look at the top of a draft and overcomplicate things. This is not really something that's overcomplicated. For all the hand-wringing over Darren Peterson, he still averaged 20 points a game in 19 games, playing for Kansas on a top-level schedule. And even with the cramping issues and some of it being his agent, kind of forgetting the fact that Kansas paid him a lot of money to be there and worry about your NBA career, even with all of those things, once he signs an NBA contract and hits the NBA, the kid has been acting like a pro and handling himself like a pro from early stages of high school. So I wouldn't be terribly worried about him. And I think for the Jazz, this is a simple decision. Whatever the Wizards do, take the other guy.
3: A couple things there that, they can have an opportunity to trade. But to me, there's 4 guys at the Jazz right now that I wouldn't consider trading. It's the 2 big guys, Markkanen and Jackson, Keontae George, and Ace Bailey. Do you view them as something that the Jazz, if they really, really wanted DeBonsa, because if they really want him, they can get him. But I don't want him at the price of having to move any of those 4.
2: I would agree with that. Listen, I would tell you this. If somebody made a Godfather deal for Markkanen at that salary, you'd have to listen to it. The problem is no one's making a Godfather deal for Markkanen at that salary. Those salaries in excess of $50 million, and we've talked about that, guys, are hard to move no matter how good the player is. And listen, one of the reasons the Jazz got Jaren Jackson Jr. for what I think was a discounted price for the player that he is because of how hard those higher salaries are to move. So, would I give Ace Bailey to move up from 2 to 1? The answer is absolutely not. I mean, Keontae George, would I consider it? Maybe, but I don't think the Wizards are doing that. So if I'm the Wizards, I'm not trading out of this number 1 pick. This is a draft where the Wizards spent a whole lot of time. The Jazz too, by the way, the Pacers, we can keep going with all the teams. They spent months doing everything they could to be bad to get this pick. The Wizards got it. Where are you trading it? What are you doing with it? I mean, again, you can get a Godfather offer to go from 1 to 2 and look at it, but I don't know on any planet if that makes sense for the Jazz. Both of these teams are likely to get players that are going to be transcendent types of players for their organizations. Lean into your luck. take the guy that's available for you to take there. And again, I say this, guys, I love Caleb Wilson. I would take him ahead of Cam Boozer. I know there's some consideration for Cam Boozer at the Jazz at two that I've heard, and I think, and I love Cam Boozer. I think he's going to be a very good NBA player. I just think that's kind of absurd because the other three guys are athletically superior to him, and I think you have to make sure you're taking when they, especially when the skill and ability are also there, I think you have to take the best athlete that you can get your hands on. And to me, again, I look at Dabonta and Peterson and Caleb Wilson as significantly better athletes than Cam Boozer.
1: And for the people who are listening to this and they're freaking out thinking, man, I just don't trust Peterson to play in this era. He's going to be like Embiid. He's going to be playing 40 games a year and taking himself out. And you don't have any fear of that? You think that whatever happened in Kansas was kind of weird and it was a year of college basketball and it didn't look great, but it doesn't say anything going forward about his availability and his talent?
2: I don't think, listen, availability-wise, he had a cramping problem. They're saying it was related to creatine. Maybe that's true, maybe that's not true. But it was enough of an issue that his camp felt the need to address it in pre-draft stuff. And I think that element is important because there's a degree of accountability behind it. And don't get me wrong, Darren Peterson wants to be the number one pick. They're going to say whatever they have to say to get there. But they didn't want to ignore it. They wanted to make sure that they addressed it. And I think what's important to understand is that the public view of Darren Peterson has only been what they've seen at Kansas. What he did in high school, what he did in the AAU circuit, that was he was never that guy. And listen, I have a unique perspective on Darren Peterson, because my radio partner, Sam Mitchell, coached him for three summers in AAU and knows Darren and Darren's family very well. Darren's a serious basketball player. Darren's serious about being out on the floor. And some of this was maybe getting missteered by an agent a little bit, but I think his family's kind of on board with the fact that that was not the right approach. And I think they look at it this way, is that approach may cost him something. It may have cost him the number one overall pick, which I think means a lot to him. So my point is this. If you get Peterson at two, my opinion, knowing what I know about Darren Peterson, is you're going to get a really highly skilled, motivated young player with a chip on his shoulder to prove that his detractors are dead wrong. So I think you take, if you Dabonta goes one, you take Peterson two, and you don't think twice. It's not a pick you should be holding your nose while you're making. You bring this kid in, and you let him do what he does, because I think he's going to be a very, very special NBA player.
3: Okay, then, you just said something to me that is really profound, and it's causing me to just eliminate the thinking that I might have had negatively about Darren Peterson, because I got the satellite radio. I listen to your show. I know Coach Mitchell calls you Gelts and all that stuff, and I can go back and forth. And to me, this guy is a walking encyclopedia of basketball as a player and a coach. Now, obviously, he's doing it in media stuff. And if at that point, if I'm Ryan Smith, Danny Ainge, Austin Ainge, I just make one phone call. There's a lawyer out here. One phone call. That's all he uses as an advertising campaign. And I make it to Sam Mitchell. And if you're telling me, Geltz, that Sam Mitchell signs off on Darren Peterson, I'm not sure I need any more proof that he's the guy to take if he's available, if Sam Mitchell is signing off on him.
2: Listen, Sam knows him better than anybody. He really does. And listen, when they were choosing where to go to college, Sam was involved in that process too. And there was at times, you know, and I'm not going to, you know, name names in this, but there was times that I know Sam had conversations with coaches that didn't necessarily match his energy for Darren. And Sam's opinion was that if you're not matching the enthusiasm that I have for this kid after I've coached this kid for three summers, maybe you shouldn't get him. Maybe you shouldn't go there. You know, and Sam passed that along to Darren's dad and Darren's family and let them know, listen, this team may not be as, they may tell you they're hot on you, but they're not as hot on you as you think. Sam has an incredible amount of faith in Darren Peterson. I will also say this, guys, and I think it's very, very important to note this as while we're talking about Sam. Sam's the same guy that picked the Knicks to win the NBA championship, and he picked the Knicks Spurs in his final. And I find that very interesting. He also picked Minnesota upset Denver in the first round. So Sam's kind of on his game these days. So when Sam's telling me all these things about Darren Peterson, listen, we have plenty of guests from the college basketball world that have different opinions about Darren Peterson on our show. Sam will, to whoever we're talking to, whether it's Fran Fraschilla, Jay Billis. Sam will back Darren in every way. He has, an unwavering belief in not only who the kid is, but who the kid can be.
1: Does Sam still think the Thunder and the Spurs is going to go to the Spurs?
2: He does. I do too, by the way. Guys, I do too. I think the Spurs... what's happened in Game 5 is going to end up being a little bit of fool's gold.

0: around a while, have you ever seen, forget about a player, a team that flopped more than Oklahoma City flopped in Game 5? I mean, I've taken heat in the NBA media world because I'm generally pro-flop because I believe it's a part of gamesmanship and it's the responsibility of the referees to sniff that stuff out. That was too much for me. Every time somebody shoots the ball, they're falling on the ground. And the refs fell for it, hook, line, and sinker. What did Shai Gilgeous-Alexander have, 33 points on 7 made field goals? Yeah. Are you kidding me? Like, it was a parade to the free throw line. And on the other end, Isaiah Hartenstein, and I give him credit, he's been the second most important player for the Thunder in the series. He's beating the crap out of Victor Wembanyama. And so I think there was the officiating. I'm not blaming the loss there because Oklahoma City played very well. And Jared McCain has been an enormously important player for them in this series in the absence of Jalen Williams and A.J. Mitchell. With all that said, when there's going to be a light here shined on the officiating, and I think we're done with blowouts in this series. I think it's going to be close games the rest of the way, and you're going to get a close game. That could tip the scales towards San Antonio, because here's the other thing with San Antonio. What's happening to Wembanyama off the ball, the referees are a little too focused on what's happening on the ball, and I think that's an adjustment San Antonio has to make. You're hearing a lot of people talking about Wembanyama getting more touches deeper in the paint. I actually think where he gets the touches aren't even as important. He just has to have the ball, and part of that, and I would use him in inverted pick and rolls as an initiator on the wing on offense, put it in his hands and let a smaller guy, I mean, everybody's a smaller guy when it comes to Wembanyama, but let a guard screen for him and let him work that way and make Hartenstein guard him in space a little bit. What's going to happen? The physicality of Hartenstein is going to be noticed by the officials more. And here's the thing. It's so important for San Antonio. If they can get Isaiah Hartenstein in foul trouble and get him off the floor, Wembanyama then becomes unguardable for OKC. So I think you have a lot of light shined on how Game 5 was officiated, and I think as you go into Game 6, that's a massive, massive advantage for the San Antonio Spurs, because the official, even, you know, listen, there's a missed goaltend, and then the next play, the ball goes out of Chet Holmgren's foot. The referee ignores Mitch Johnson, who certainly made the challenge signal in enough time, and maybe we have to have NBA coaches throwing red flags like we have NFL coaches, because the fact is, you got to be able to go back and look at it on video and stop that game and say, that man asked for a challenge before play started. And so that was another big problem. But again, all these officiating issues that have had a massive light shined on them and a spotlight put on them here in the off day, those are going to play a role. The officials in tonight's game are not going to want to get trash like Tony Brothers' crew got trash after what happened in Game 5. And I think that's going to be massive, massive for the San Antonio Spurs and more involvement for Victor Wembanyama. The other thing is this for the Spurs. The guards have to be more patient. De'Aaron Fox especially. De'Aaron Fox has played very poorly in this series. And there's a direct correlation to Wembanyama's lack of touches and De'Aaron Fox being on the floor. He's going to have to play through Wembanyama a heck of a lot more. And the other thing is Castle's got to be more patient. If you don't get it to Wembanyama on the first look, you got to go back for a second and a third and a fourth and a possession. You can't just default the threes off the dribble. So that San Antonio's got some changes to make. But if you hear everything I'm saying, it's all pretty simple for them outside of the officiating. On the defensive end of the floor, listen, go back to your Game 4 formula. Let Shai get his. If you have to switch everything and Shai gets his, fine, let him get his. But you can't have Alex Caruso getting 20 and Jared McCain getting 21. Those guys have to be guarded much better, and San Antonio is deep enough on the defensive end of the floor that those guys shouldn't be hard to shut down.
1: I'm excited that the Knicks are in the finals. I'm going to tell you a little story. I'm going to go back in the memory bank. 1973. I'm living in Parsippany, New Jersey. I'm best buddies with the mayor's son. The mayor was a guy named Henry Luther. His son, Michael, who later became mayor of Parsippany. I was his best friend. So Mayor Luther has tickets to the Knicks and the Lakers in the NBA Finals, and they invite me. And my father, who grew up in East Orange and loved basketball, was just as jealous as could possibly be because they didn't have an extra ticket for him. And his dorky son gets to go to the Garden. And I remember sitting there in 1973 and looking at, you're telling me that's Walt Frazier right there, that's Jerry West right there, Willis Reed is over here, and Wilt Chamberlain's over there. I was in heaven. And I remember cover the area, the New York, New Jersey, all that, and even into Connecticut, although I don't consider Connecticut much, but that's just me. The point is that, man, I, the

0: the town, the city, the area, the region was just electric. And I remember it to this day. And I can only imagine what it's going to be now with the Knicks being there. Tell us how it is as far as the whole area, the region, with the Knicks in the finals this year.
1: Here's what I'm going to say about the New York metropolitan area, okay? What you have, DK, here is a situation where when the Knicks are great like this, not good, great like this, the Knicks are the biggest thing there is, bigger than the Giants, bigger than the Rangers, bigger than the Yankees. I'm going to say it again, bigger than the Yankees. It's the biggest thing going in this area. And so much of it with the Knicks is based upon the kind of nostalgia that you just talked about. Now, listen, my father was a Hall of Fame college basketball player at Newark Rutgers from 1945 to 1950. When my father, he was also a college basketball snob, which made him not a big NBA fan. And he ended up being an enormous New York Rangers fan and a season ticket holder for many years. As I grew up, I had the basketball thing in my blood, and I loved the NBA from a young age. And listen, I checked my Knicks fandom at the door years ago when I started covering the league because I just felt that was a necessary discipline for me to be as objective as possible.
0: Yeah, right.
1: But, you know, listen, my father was a Knicks fan because I was a Knicks fan as a kid. I have a son that's a big Knicks fan. But I can remember sitting there, and I had a scorebook where I would sit and write the Knicks starting five, the other team's starting five, and I would literally keep the book sitting in front of the TV with my father. And I can remember the starting lineup, you know, Tom McMillan, Jim McMillan, Bob McAdoo, Ray Williams, Michael Ray Richardson. Those were the teams that I sat and followed as a kid and shared that with my old man. Now, my old man's been gone for, you know, it's almost 9 years now, but I can only imagine his appreciation of what this would have been and how much he would enjoy this kind of team. Because here's what I'm going to say about the New York Knicks. It's not only what they're achieving and what they're accomplishing, it's how they're doing it. This is, and I'm careful when I make these comparisons, but this is a lot like those, the 70 team and the 73 team in the terms of the fact, the sweet spot of where unselfishness meets discipline. When the Knicks are so unselfish, they don't care who scores whatever baskets. It doesn't matter to them right now. This is truly that the sum of the parts is greater than the whole type of thing. They're doing it all together. But it's also a discipline where when they find a weakness in you, they are going to continue to pick and gnaw at that weakness until it just broke you, until you bleed out. That's how they, and that's discipline. That's a team that understands we got to keep going to something until they stop it and they don't get away from it. And it's really, it's a tribute to Mike Brown and his coaching staff, and they've done a super, super job of kind of growing with this group, understanding what's been needed. I give Chris Gent a ton of credit as one of his lead assistants. Rick Brunson has done a great job in assisting his son to adjust on the fly, and Jalen's become a better player for it. Listen, everybody forgets about Jalen Brunson, guys. He made his bones as an off-ball player in this league playing next to Luka Doncic. He's an excellent off-ball player, and outside of Steph Curry, moves off the ball better than any guard in the NBA. Taking him off the ball more. Look how little he brings the ball up for the Knicks. Running the offense through Towns, who promised Chris Gent and Mike Brown that everybody would see the ball if you run it through me, and everybody is seeing the ball. But Rick Brunson's gotten his son to buy into not having the ball in his hands as much. And when you're an alpha like Jalen Brunson, and that's how you think, that's a hard adjustment. He's made it almost seamlessly. So the Knicks have everything together right now, and I will tell you this, as great as these two West teams are that we're seeing compete in this Western Conference Final, have been, it would be very naive to believe that the Knicks right now, with rest, momentum, chemistry, and depth, that do not sleep on these Knicks in the finals, especially when you're going to get a compromised version of either OKC or San Antonio in the final because of injuries, because of guys being beaten up, because of what this series takes out of both teams. The Knicks are a very, very viable championship contender right now with a very good chance to go and beat one of these teams in an NBA final.
2: I think their secret superpower is that Brunson didn't go out and leverage $50 million the way so many stars do. He's on $35 million. That depth you talk about, $15 million gets you Josh Hart or, I don't know, a collection of guys. I don't know which guys they'd be missing if he went out. But there's only
1: Bridges.
2: One. There's Bridges.
1: Bridges.
2: Yeah,
1: the
2: you're right.
1: Bridges. Bridges.
2: Good point. There's three teams left in the playoffs, and Cat is the only player making over $40 million. And that, I think, has been a factor in building out these teams.
1: No doubt about it. Listen, let's talk about Karl Anthony Towns for a minute, because Jalen Brunson gets all the glory as the leader. Without Towns' individual sacrifice, and we can go through it. Okay, Karl Towns doesn't shoot the ball a lot for a guy that's one of the best shooting big men in the NBA. Okay, he's averaged 6 assists a game in the playoffs. He has been the best defensive rebounder on any team in the playoffs, and that includes Victor Wembanyama. He was the second best defensive rebounder this season in the NBA behind Nikola Jokic. And his defense has gone from being poor to literally being very good. When they funnel things to the paint, Towns has become an excellent paint defender. He has changed his game to fit what this team has needed, and his buy-in has been more meaningful than anybody's. Here's another thing that I think is really, really important, and you see people question this, and this happen all the time. Mikal Bridges was terrible in games 2 and games 3 of the Atlanta series, to a point that a big narrative in New York is, do you not start Bridges and put Landry Shamet or Miles McBride in the starting lineup? Mike Brown wouldn't even think of it. He put Bridges right back in the starting lineup with the thought, if Bridges can't get it going and is struggling and is not in a great place mentally, I can always go to somebody else. But not starting the guy means that I lose the guy. Think about what would have happened with Bridges and where he would have been, because he is a little fragile mentally and emotionally, if they had not started him and decided to abandon that. Mike Brown's faith in him when he was playing at his worst has actually gotten him at a very fast trajectory and be playing at his best. And that's the kind of thing when you have faith in your guys. And listen, we saw Kenny Atkinson ran away from Dean Wade in game 4 of the Knicks series, and I don't necessarily blame him, but, you know, when you start to kind of dump guys and lose faith in guys, they lose faith in themselves. Mike Brown stood by Bridges, by the way, in the same way that Tom Thibodeau did when he had struggles the year before. It's just become commonplace with the Knicks culture. Here's one other thing, and I know that it's been some convenient for some Knicks fans to say, hey, this would not have happened if Tibbs were here. I don't necessarily believe that, and I do think the one guy that is not getting enough credit for the Knicks being where they are is the guy that brought them to this point up till this year, which is Tom Thibodeau, who a culture that the Knicks have as second nature right now in terms of how they guard and how they play for one another, that's something that Tom Thibodeau instilled in this roster, this organization, and this franchise over the 5 years that he was there.
2: Guilt, we got to leave it right there. Thanks for your time. As always, we love talking basketball, talking draft, and talking playoffs with you.
1: Always my pleasure, guys. Let's do it again soon. You guys take care.
3: All right, there is Brian Geltzadler. We will take a break. When we come back, Scott Springer writes for the paper in Cincinnati, the Inquirer, and covers the Cincinnati Bearcats. We'll talk football with him next. Stay with us.
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7: 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And you've seen the Mammoth's name tied pretty closely to Matthews if he were to hit the trademark.
8: Utah's interest in Austin Matthews is 100% accurate. They would have to join a few other teams that would probably be raising their hand. 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The Sharks would be over that. The Kings. There would be a number of teams that would want a player like him, because they just don't become available very often, especially when they're in their prime. A couple years back, he scored 69 goals, threatened 70, which hasn't been done since the 90s. So a player like that that may or may not become available, absolutely, the Mammoth are all over that. They want a superstar.
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0: Good morning, DJ and P-Pants, 97.5 KSL Sports Zone. Scott Springer covers the Cincinnati Bearcats, and we spoke with him yesterday as he was cruising through the Florida Keys, giving us a lowdown on Cincinnati football team that, quite frankly, looks ticketed for the middle of the Big 12. But we've been surprised by other teams in other years. Maybe it'll be different, but I think that's the expectation now. Here is Scott Springer with PK and I on the Zone.
1: Scott, good morning.
2: Howdy, I'm in the Florida Keys on special assignment, but
3: happy to talk football.
2: Yeah, 100 days from today, I think, is kickoff.
1: You win. Let's talk about the Florida Keys. Who cares about Bearcat football? I'm way more interested in the Florida Keys.
3: Which key are you in? Where you are right now?
2: We are out of Marana. Just left. I'm heading back to Fort Lauderdale. Fly out of there, but been down here about 5 days. Ooh. And went down past Marathon Key yesterday. I've been to Key West before, but didn't go on this trip. But that's kind of a long haul.
3: Yeah, it is.
1: I grew up in San Diego, and growing up near the beach was great. It was a 30-minute drive. But now that I've seen other water, it's like very disappointing water off San Diego. It's cold and murky, warm and clear.
2: Yeah.
1: Let's try that.
2: No, this weather has been every day 85 and low of 80 with a sea breeze, and you can't beat it. So, and I love San Diego, too. That's a little cooler than what this has been. But, back home when I left, it was 60 and spitting rain and ugly, and so I'll take it.
1: Yeah. Curious about the state of the Cincinnati program. Did they take a big hit because they lost the coach, or did they take a big hit because everything went to the world of NIL and transfer, and when you're in the shadow of the Bengals and Ohio State, you're probably not going to have as much money. The big money is going to flock to those two. What has really hampered Cincinnati the last couple of years?
2: Well, it's a lot better league than the league they were in, the American. And, when they with Luke Fickell and that bunch, when they made it to the college football playoff, they're in the American. Well, you're playing, East Carolina and Tulsa, and not that those teams are bad at all, that you can get some really good players there, but it's not the same as, day in, day out playing Big 12 football. And then your other point you said, you're in Cincinnati is a pro town. Houston has that to an extent. So you have a lot of people competing for the entertainment dollar. And you mentioned Ohio State. That's a different animal there. They are the pro team in Columbus, other than the hockey team. But Cincinnati, you got Reds and Bengals. You do have a soccer team and two universities. Xavier is close by and pretty good basketball team there. And so a lot of things going on. Even with baseball, the baseball team is pretty decent. They're in the NCAA tournament and they play in Starkville tomorrow. But in Cincinnati, you have the Reds, and so it's tough for the baseball team to grasp hold as good as they are. So, different set of problems. But overall, the programs have done okay. I think with football, it's just tough to get beyond seven wins, and if you have a good player, let's be honest, someone's stealing him. Someone's gonna poach your players, and that's just the way it goes.
3: And that leads us right into Sorsby taking off. We know about his issues with Texas Tech, but as far as what Cincinnati's got, they get the quarterback J.C. French. Started, I think, 26 games for Georgia Southern, I should say. Is he going to be the guy, and how good is he?
2: He's pretty decent. I think he'll be the guy because that's who they spent the money on, and that's usually the way those things work. But he had a good spring. He's the way it was described, I think he might be a little bit more accurate passer than Sorsby. Sorsby tended to take some gambles and every now and then and try to hit a deep ball. Brendan was a great runner. This guy ran pretty well because Scott Satterfield's always going to run his quarterback. Not the same size. Sorsby's a big dude, like 6'3", 235, and French is maybe 6'1", a couple hundred. But, Drew Brees was about that size. I think he had a decent career. There's a lot of quarterbacks that aren't necessarily big. So, nice kid, seems well-rounded. And then behind him is Samaj Jones, a guy that played some in the bowl game in Memphis, and he runs very, very well. Actually has a great arm. It's just he has to control it a little bit. But, I mean, as far as putting a pass somewhere quickly, he's very good at that. So, but, yeah, you have a lot of different people on the offense. That you have some returning offensive linemen, which is the good news. Not as many as they did last year, but three starters back and two guys that played quite a bit. And the way they like to run the ball, that's going to help them out. So I think offensively they made some improvements, but, you know, we're in this era where every year you got to figure out who's on your team, and about halfway through the year you might find a favorite, and then you got to figure out a way to keep them.
1: We see a lot of times that the best players get held out of spring games or final spring scrimmages, as they tend to do these days. And so sometimes the guys who star in that aren't really the stars. They're the people that are willing to risk getting hurt. J.V. Gibson had three touchdowns in that final scrimmage. Is he the guy, or were they holding the guy out?
2: Yeah. They didn't really hold any receivers out. They had a couple defensive linemen that didn't play. More on the defensive side, guys that didn't play yet. But Gibson looks like the real deal to me. He reminds me some different build, but Cyrus Allen, for instance, was a Louisiana Tech guy and then played one season at Texas A&M. Didn't necessarily get as many throws. I think he had 18, 19 receptions, and he comes to Cincinnati and catches over 50 balls and had 13 touchdowns, set a single season school record, and then he gets drafted by the Chiefs in the fifth round. So this kid, you know, he's got good wheels, good size, bigger, 6'2", 211, went up and got a lot of balls. I like him a lot. I think they've improved every year on the receivers. It's just so odd, you know. You're used to one group of receivers, and then, you know, like last year we had Caldwell from Lindenwood, who caught on as a free agent with the Chiefs, and then Cyrus Allen. The only new receiver, or old receiver, I should say, Isaiah Johnson is like the only returning one. Elijah Jones, I'm thinking off the top of my head here, but they pretty much went out and got new receivers and pretty much all new running backs, and you're going to have a new tight end because Joe Royer is with the Browns now, so a kid, Gavin Grover, stepping up. I think he'll be good. Good size, 6'6", 250. Offensively, I saw some good things. It's just, you know, when you're playing against yourself, you just don't know. You don't know what you have until, you know, October. And, you know, then you have to fight it out there. But you know, because you guys know these preseason predictions, every Big 12 poll I've seen every year is pretty off base. They're not accurate, you know, and because you don't know. You don't have anything to base it on.
3: Talk about the new guys. Let's go into the coaching. Scott Satterfield did not retain or parted ways with both coordinators. Explain what was going on there and what do you expect out of the new folk?
2: Nate Woody is a guy who has coached with him and is the defensive coordinator now. Tyson Veit ran 3-3-5, three-man front, trying to do kind of what Iowa State had done because that was his background. Just didn't work. You know, the Big 12 offenses were too sophisticated, and if you're only rushing three, it's, you know, they can piece you apart. And he really nice guy. He turned around and got a job at Penn State with Matt Campbell, who he had coached with before. So he's a linebackers coach now. But Nate Woody was some guy that was at Army, and then he had coached with Satterfield at a couple other places. And I think they're going to be a little more aggressive, rushing the passer, causing havoc, which is the key word that they want to throw out there. And they got some bigger defensive backs. You know, you do need size on, you know, 6'3 guys now. You got a 5'8 guy covering a 6'3 receiver, you're probably losing that battle. And so they've got some size there in the portal, a couple guys. And I think defensively they did lose Jake Golday, because he was one of the guys that they picked out of nowhere out of Central Arkansas, and he came and was pretty good. That's the one thing I can say about Cincinnati and the personnel staff is they have done a great job of finding guys, diamonds in the rough that nobody knew anything about, and they turned out to be good players. So they've had a lot of good luck in taking guys that maybe weren't necessarily the 4 or 5 stars, and those kids have had decent careers. It's just, like we said, also, you have to watch that. It's like either they fall in love with you or you're going to lose them to somebody else that's going to pay them a ridiculous amount of money. And, you know, Brendan, great kid. I know nothing of his gambling issues other than what Cincinnati has told me and all. But $5 million, you give a 21-year-old kid $5 million, that's just scary, and I don't care who it is. $5 million to me at 21, hard to say where I'd be, what country I'd be in, or anything.
4: You'd be alive.
2: Maybe I'd be down here in the Keys hanging out.
1: Yeah, right. You hear those coaching moves for coaches in the fourth year, and it could be desperation. It could be something tactically really smart. Just on the surface, it looks like the program's headed up from 3 wins to 5 wins to 7 wins in conference. It's 1 win to 3 win to 5 wins, bowl eligible the third year. It looks like the progress is tangible and the arrow is up. Is that what it looks like when you're closer to it? And is there, how much patience is there with Satterfield?
2: I think they have exactly what you said. I think they looked at it that way. Because if you looked at it just from November, you're going, oh, no, this is not working. Because they've not, 1 win in November, that was 2 years ago. And 23 was the last win in November at Houston. But, the previous year, you're 5-2, just knock off Arizona, who turned out to be pretty good. And then you don't win. And then this past year, 7-1 coming into Salt Lake City, and a big game there, and that's tough for anyone, but they couldn't get it back after that. They had Arizona and then BYU. The back end of the schedule was really tough. TCU in Fort Worth. None of those are picnics. It's just the way it worked out, you lost them all. And, I'm sure that was a factor in what Brendan Sorsby did, other than the $5 million. But what I've told people too, and don't get me wrong, I'm Brendan, really like him. I hope something good happens to him out of all this stuff. But I've told people, I said, hey, you know what? He's won just as many games in November as you and I did, and that's zero. Because, good quarterback, no wins in November. Some of that has to fall on him, right?
3: Yeah, I understand that. Yeah, makes sense. We'll see if the new guy makes a difference there. He's got a lot of experience, so I guess that they just go, and it's the way of the world. You lose one, and you'll get another from somebody else. And Georgia Southern, I don't know what they did. They probably got somebody else from some other place, and then we lace them up and kick them off in the fall.
2: Right. It's just dominoes, the food chain, and that's kind of the way it is. You're lucky if you have the same guy back, you're doing all right. So, they got two seasons out of Sorsby. I know basketball-wise, if you get a kid, I think we had recently a kid that went, Day-Day Thomas was there 3 years, which is an eternity anymore. I don't get it. I know I'm old and cranky and all that, but, you bring a guy in and you give him a plaque after 5 months and then he's off to somewhere else. But the games, the people still watch. That's the bottom line.
3: I know,
2: people will
3: that's
2: watch
3: so true.
2: On TV.
3: Yeah.
2: you're going to watch them. People complain about the bowl games and the bowl games still get watched. And here's where the NCAA is a bit hypocritical. I'm no gambler. I do not gamble. I've been to Vegas 3 times, haven't laid one bet down because I have no idea what I'm doing. But why do people watch these bowl games? Because they get bet on. And that's why the ratings are huge. And then if you're going to take, gambling money and have a relationship with them, then I don't know. I'm not defending Brendan Sorsby because you can't bet on your own team, and that makes no sense. But I don't know. From what I know, with these gambling apps, I can tell you, kids have them. High school kids have them. Now, there's probably little things. Are you 21? You hit yes or whatever. But they're a thing. and you can do a lot, and I don't do it myself, but they better be keeping an eye on all that stuff, because that's just not good.
1: Is Cincinnati going to be better at the line of scrimmage? I see 13 against the run. And when you talk about it's hard to get past seven wins, it's hard to get past seven wins if anybody who's good at running can run all over you. And when you're 13th in the league, giving up almost 180 yards a game, it seems like you're kind of doomed there.
2: Yeah. Well, I think that some of that also was, you know, again, rushing with a three-man front. Mm. There were times I'm sitting in the press box and I'm going, well, look at that gaping hole there. And sure enough, they hand the ball to a guy and he plows into the end zone, and it's like, well, this isn't rocket science there. Did anyone not see that, you know, the Red Sea part of there? And so that's part of it. I think they're going to clean that up. A couple defensive linemen they got out of the portal they like, but they're, again, they're small school guys, so I can't tell you how well they're going to be. Like, one guy came from North Carolina Central, which is an HBCU, but he looks to be pretty good. And there's another guy that actually started his career as a running back at Syracuse. Hoff is his name, and he put some pounds on. He's on the defensive line now, but he still has, you know, the quick twitch and the ability to move pretty good. So he's somebody to watch on the D-line also. And he was at a small school in Pennsylvania that they picked him out of. So right now, like I said, they have to find guys and turn them into something and hope that they stay. That's kind of the way it is. Every now and then you get a pretty good player. The area, the Cincinnati football is pretty good, the high school football, because, you know, Big Ten is always in there, SEC is always in there taking kids out, and, you know, you can go to the north, you're in the Big Ten with the Buckeyes, to the south, you've got Kentucky gets a lot of kids, and they sell the SEC, and SEC and Big Ten, they've got more money. And then Louisville down the road, they do a decent job, and they're ACC, so... very, very well. I don't want to rule out Indiana. I can get to Indiana in 30 minutes, at least the state line. I never in a million years thought Indiana would win a football title. I never. If I bet, I surely would have lost that.
3: That's for sure.
1: Well, it's good you didn't waste that money there. You can spend it on traveling to the Florida Keys. That is money well spent.
2: That's what we do. We come down and look for iguanas and things like that. Saw some sea lions and critters and all that, some parrots. And I just passed a guy that's on a motor scooter and wearing flip-flops. That's the way of your life for some of these people. So,
3: yep.
2: Yep.
1: Well, Scott, enjoy the rest of your trip. Thanks for taking a few minutes out for us and talking a little Bearcat football. We appreciate it.
2: All right. Sure thing.
0: All right. There's Scott Springer talking Cincinnati football. When we come back, what is trending? The headlines are next. Stay with us.
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7: Wembanyama, three more. Wee wee! Victor Wembanyama, 2-2 from downtown, and a quick timeout for North Dagnall and the Thunder. As the Spurs have started 3 of 3 from behind the line in game number 6. Castle up top between his legs. Castle jump step into the paint, puts it up with the left hand, puts it in. Count the basket and a foul. Two more on the board for Steph Castle. That is a plus 31 point difference, and they're up by 23. Castle to Wimby up top. One hand slam with the right hand and a Methodist Healthcare assist between area 51. 28 for Wembanyama, 9 dimes for Steph Castle.
8: And the San Antonio Spurs win. They win in Game 6, 118-91. They thump the Thunder in the second half, just complete beating. It's really the first and third quarters where they just dominated the game. Heroes in this one, I got to go to the guys who I couldn't pick to win the series. I still can't pick to win the series, although I don't know what it is. 51-49, 50.8 to 49.2. I'm just not going to pick 20, 21, and 22-year-olds to win. Deep in the playoffs? Come on. It's too big an ask. It doesn't happen. They're not ready for the moment. But tell me Harper and Castle weren't ready for the moment. Wembanyama, it's his third year in the league. He's 7-4. He's got to dominate games. He was too passive. He's too much of an observer in Game 5. Everybody saw that. And I thought he would bounce back with a good Game 6 at home. He's probably going to get a few more calls and all that kind of stuff. 28 points, 10 rebounds, 2 assists, 2 steals, 3 blocks. Good. Good game for you, Victor. But that alone isn't going to carry the team. That's not that 42-24 monster that you threw out there in Game 1. I was really impressed to look at first and second year guys. Castle, Dylan Harper, strong games, strong stat lines, really good at the free throw line. They were combined 11 of 12. They combined for 35 points. They combined for 11 boards and 13 assists. 20 and 21 years old, stepping up in a big game 6. That was impressive. Now it's harder to do it on the road. The hardest thing to do is win an elimination game. The Thunder are going to have a desperation that they haven't had to play with. And you see this all the time. When teams get their back against the wall, they play better. But the Thunder, I've been saying it for a few days, they play with their food. Why didn't they put the Spurs away when they had them on the ropes in Game 4? Why did you give them life and let them back in the series? How many times are the Thunder going to win a Game 7? Now they get to keep playing them at home. But the Game 7 is still an advantage in the home court. I don't think it's as big an advantage as it used to be. I think that's mostly the three-point shot. It comes, it goes. A lot of adrenaline playing at home doesn't necessarily help you shoot a three. Might be a little long. Might kick hard off the rim. I would still pick the Thunder at home, but the Spurs have done it. They've gotten one big game. And what if Big Vic shows up with 42 and 48 and 27, and he tops Game 1? When you let it come down to Game 7, we all know, do the air quotes, anything can happen. But seriously, it can. Impressive by the Spurs, though, because they were in control in the first quarter. You could feel it slipping away a little bit there. The Thunder were getting their legs under them. man, the Spurs in the third quarter, 32-13. Oklahoma City, 13 points. But the Spurs are big, they're long, they're athletic. When they're quote-unquote flying around, you can have a bad quarter. And, of course, everything we watch in this, I'm constantly thinking about the Jazz. How they're going to have size, they're going to have length, they're going to have athleticism. How dialed in are they going to be defensively? Going to be a top 10 defense, top 5, top 3, 2, 1, and that's all over a long period of time in a big game. Can everybody put the squeeze on together? Game 7 tomorrow night, Paycom Center and OKC, tip-off 6 o'clock on NBC and Peacock. Injuries, injuries, everywhere injuries. Why can't we have nice things? The Thunder only have one of their two Jalen Williams. They needed the better and more important of the two Jalen Williams, and they didn't have him last night. And they didn't have their Gaucho either, which is always going to be a problem. When you don't have your guy from UC Santa Barbara, that is going to hurt. Well, guess what? The New York Knicks, Mitchell Robinson has a broken pinky on his right hand. No timeline for his return to action as New York awaits the start of the NBA Finals next Wednesday. Hey, Yock. PK's off today. He'll be back Monday. Yock, what would Ronnie Lott advise Mitchell Robinson to do?
3: Cut it off.
8: Cut it off, playing game one.
3: Now, I think football and basketball.
8: That was just the tip of the finger.
3: I know. But
8: come on, Ronnie. Don't bring that in here, Ronnie.
3: I'm just saying.
8: We're talking about the whole pinky.
3: We're talking about a whole pinky, and it's basketball versus football.
8: What's that got to do with it? Are you saying those basketball guys aren't tough? Well, that they would flop? Oh, wait, never mind.
3: It's kind of his shooting hand as well.
8: The ball better not come off your pinky. My shot was messed up and came off my pinky, and it had a weird side spin. And as my coach told me, the hoop's 18 inches big for everybody else. It's about 15 and a half inches for you. You got to drop that thing right in the middle with that weird side spin. And you know what it was? It was those stupid camps, over-accentuating, putting your finger in the hoop, and that's why it spun off the side of my hand. Got that fixed too late in life. But those are my problems. NBA Board of Governors vote 29-1 to change the league's draft lottery format, beginning with the 2027 draft. The new format expands the lottery from 14 to 16 teams, including the 8 seed in each conference's playoff picture, and adds anti-tanking measures where the bottom 3 teams are dealt lesser chances for the number 1 pick, while flattening odds for teams that do not qualify for the playoffs or the play-in tournament. Memphis was the lone team to vote against the proposal, connected to the fact that the Jazz, as the rules stipulate, the Jazz pick in 2027, which Memphis owns, cannot be a top 5 pick. I don't understand that at all. Why, once it's not the Jazz pick anymore, why can't someone else benefit from it if they haven't been in the top 5? Oh, wait, Memphis has been. Never mind.
3: Yes,
8: I understand.
3: But this is...
8: It's weird, isn't it?
3: Yeah.
8: And somebody, some team that's over 500 or at 500 has been 10 games to drop from 6 or 7 to 8.
3: Yeah.
8: Thinking... Hey, if we can't, we're 7 and we're going to play the Thunder or Spurs, we might as well drop to 8, play the Thunder or Spurs. We're going to get blitzed either way, but we got a chance.
3: The lottery, yeah. Well, and the other thing about this is I'm surprised the owners didn't go back to the drawing board and say, okay, any picks that were traded for...
8: Our grandfather did.
3: Correct.
8: But, and why didn't they do that?
3: Correct.
8: That doesn't make any sense. I will say, though, Memphis and the Jazz were both in the top 5.
3: Yes.
8: Which to me means Memphis has a little less of a gripe. But impacting trades that have already been made, yeah. I totally get that gripe.
3: That's why Memphis
8: voted. Now, in this case, Memphis would be there 2 years in a row, so that hits a little different. But there are other teams out there that are complaining, and I totally get why they're complaining.
3: Yeah. We all know why Memphis voted against it.
8: Yeah. DJ and PK.
4: Hashtag NFL.
5: Number one. You got to have an extra bye regardless. Like, the season's too long as it is. Like, I think 16 games was perfect. They add an extra game, you know, for more TV stuff, which, hey, I get it. It makes everybody more money. If you're going to add an 18th game, you got to add an extra bye. The one thing that didn't really make sense to me is, so you sign a contract to play 16 games. They added the 17th game, and you don't get paid any more money. Your paycheck just gets cut an extra time. So you're making 17 paychecks instead of 16. So in my opinion, I'm just like, well, if you just bumped up, the payment a little bit for that last game instead of just cutting it again, I think guys would be more interested in that as well. But for me, it's like you can't keep doing this because the game's hard enough as it is. I mean, if you look back to last year, the amount of players who were hurt, it was actually insane. Let's take care of the guys a little bit here.
8: I get a lot of what George Kittle was saying. The 16-game schedule was perfect. And when they went to 17, I thought, this is so they can go play international games, and they're going to play 16 international games. All 32 teams are going to go. These teams are complaining about losing a home game. They're holding the taxpayers up for mega dollars to build these multi-billion dollar stadiums. So now they'll have 8 home, 8 away, and 1 foreign game, which is neutral field for everybody. And now they don't have to take home games away from teams. And I thought that's where they were going with it. Clearly it's not. They're going to 18, and you're going to get 8 or 9 at home, 8 or 9 on the road, and 1 away. Okay. It is about the money. The thing on the payment, it drives the salary cap up. So that's how the money's getting redistributed there, George. So I don't think the paycheck thing really sticks. I like his point about 2 buys. I think they ought to do that. And I think one of those buys should go in front of Thursday games. It's crazy to me. They got these guys playing, and there's a lot of, not every, but a lot of bad games on Thursdays. And I attribute that largely to the short turnaround time. It doesn't make any sense to me. They sent the Niners and Rams to Australia. Why didn't they open the season 1 week early? Why not? I mean, nothing else matters. You're playing on Wednesdays. You're playing on Christmas. You're playing on Black Friday. You're playing all over the place. Send them a week early and give them recovery time. If you get recovery time, you get a better product. Give them more recovery time. And I'm also with him. 18 games. Better chance you're going to have your playoffs without the stars. How do we like the NBA playoffs when the stars don't play? I hate it. And they're legitimately hurt. I don't think anybody's ducking anything. I think these guys are hurt. I think Jalen Williams is hurt. I think that's why he's not playing. He's not doing anything wrong. He's just hurt. But you put football players in another regular season game, you're going to have more players hurt when you get to the playoffs. And don't we want to see best on best? And we want to see the stars? Crazy to me. But follow the money, follow the money, follow the money, follow the money, follow the money. And the NFL is going to make more money. I guess they'll open the season a week earlier. And they'll end it a week later, I think, is where this is going. I think Kittle's going to get his way. I think he's going to get double buys in 18 games. I think it's going to happen.
3: Well, and if we're going to talk about college football here in a moment, but if college football moves their season up an extra week.
8: They have to. And they have to avoid the NFL. So, why they're going to do it. I don't think college wants to, but I think they have
3: to. But then, to your point, you can move the NFL season a week earlier as well.
8: No, I don't think it works like that. I mean, the result will be what you say. Yeah. The NFL will do what the NFL does. And everybody else can you know what.
3: You're right, but I'm just saying this is how it's going to play out.
8: The NFL's attitude, I cannot say on the radio. The FCC is listening. Our bosses are listening. Anything I say and water it down means I'm lying. Because their attitude is literally yourself. That's it. They don't care. They're here to make money. Get out of my way. We got a bunch of billionaires who are super conservative who'll talk down socialism everywhere until it's time to cut a TV deal and make sure. Relegation? Put me at risk? No, thank you. I bought my way into the club. I'm in the club. Leave me alone, little people. Christian McCaffrey said he's accustomed to questions about his workload after an NFL high 413 touches last year. He's turning 30, but he says, I think the workload in our sport is really monitored in practice, not in games. We play 17 regular season games a year, and everybody's livelihoods are on the line. I'd say on Sunday you do whatever it takes to win, and that's not a coach's job. You don't tell the three-point shooter you only get 6 threes today. So much of it is rhythmic, and it's my job to put my body in the best position I can to go out there and play. And I think everything else can be monitored during the week or with the practice schedule. There's certain ways to train, whatever it may be. Honestly, I like the attitude from Christian McCaffrey. That would be the attitude I want my players to have. And how about multiple Niners talking to the media in the offseason? Again, the NFL, we don't really want to talk to the media. Oh, Victor Wembanyama, let's give you a warning. Why? Victor Wembanyama is very smart. He's not smart. He's very smart. He knows exactly what he's doing. NBA, get out there and sell yourself. The NFL's out there selling itself in the offseason. They are here to crush you. What do you think they did to you on Christmas Day? Let's go head on. Let's take your viewers away. And go. We want your money. The NFL is so aggressive. Nick Bosa. Man, the Niners were talking yesterday. Media availability. He says he's pretty far along in his recovery from a torn ACL. He expects to participate in training camp in July and be there for the opener. DJ and PK.
4: Hashtag college football.
8: Rich Rodriguez, West Virginia football coach, says Big 12 coaches support the expansion to a 24-team college football playoff unanimously, as they discussed it this week during the league's spring meetings. It's twofold. Yes, they absolutely want more playoff berths, so they can show what they do. They want more playoff berths because somebody's going to be in the top 16 and they're going to get a home game in the first round. It's going to help several teams sell season tickets, whether they get the home game or not. Texas Tech, Utah, BYU, maybe TCU, Arizona State, and Houston could all be say, hey, we might be a home game. This might come together. We might have a home game. You better get your season tickets. We might have a home playoff game. So I totally get why ADs want to do it. Coaches want to do it. I think it'll help in recruiting also, because the more the NIL money, the deeper we get into this, I think the better job schools are doing of evaluating who gets paid what. And players are more often going to be faced with similar payments. I don't think there'll be as many wild outliers in terms of who gets money and who doesn't. I mean, there will be some based on which schools have money and which schools don't. But I think there'll be a more even market. And then the players start figuring out what's my playing time like? Do I have a chance to go to the playoff and show my stuff there? Everybody wants to win. So it could help in recruiting, too, when they can say, hey, we're going to have 3, 4, 5 teams in the playoff, whatever it might be. Texas Tech coach Joe McGuire said the Red Raiders are willing to play the Texas Longhorns this season in the opener. This is so awesome. We are calling the bluff of Steve Sarkisian. Not really. It's not really going to happen. But Cody Campbell's got the money, and Joey McGuire and Cody Campbell have both come out and said, yeah, we'll pay Abilene Christian and Texas State. They can play each other, and we'll go play you on a neutral field, AT&T Stadium in Arlington. Let's go. Let's go. Of course, it's not going to happen. But, hey, people in Texas are you all hat, no cattle? That's a great Texas expression, all hat, no cattle. Come on, let's play. Let's go. I love the showmanship. DJ and PK.
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6: 8 consecutive games now. Deep drive to right off the bat of Ian Happ. It's got a chance. Gone. Ian Happ with a line drive home run to the seats in right, out toward right center. And that's a big one. The Cubs lead 5-2. And it left the park in a hurry.
9: The 1-0 pitch. He squares it up and drives it. A big boom to left field. It's a grand slam. A monster mash for Ronald Acuna. A gigantic base hit for the Braves. And they tack on 4 and lead 7-2 in the 6th. Braves fans down the third baseline going wild here at Fenway.
8: Cubs beat the Pirates 7-2 after 10 straight losses. Cubbies have won back-to-back games. And the Acuna shot there. The Braves blow out the Red Sox 10-2. One day after they get blown out, they just turn it around. The Braves, 38 wins, 19 losses, literally winning two-thirds of their games. Amazing. On pace for 108 wins if they could sustain that. Partial day in baseball Thursday was a travel day for some teams. So back at it with a full schedule, including Apple TV tonight with the Phillies and Dodgers. The Phillies, who should be a big dog in the East, are playing like it now. They just swept the Padres, and they're over 500 now. Mattingly's gotten them flying. I don't know, put it up there with the Avs as the managerial changes of the year. So Phillies don't have the glamorous record, but it seems like they are on their way there. That Phillies-Dodgers series should be pretty good tonight. You like rivals, the Cubs and the Cardinals are going at it. We'll see if the Cubs can keep things going. Those two have an ancient rivalry. So a couple of the series to look for as we head into the weekend there. The Major League Baseball owners, shockingly, proposed a hard salary cap to the Players Association. Each team would have a minimum payroll of $171 million, a cap of $245 starting in 2027. The players have been fighting this literally for generations. This is the kind of proposal is why Tony Gwynn did not get a chance to hit 400 in 1994. That's why there was no World Series and the Expos didn't get a chance to win that elusive World Series in 94. And now they're in Washington. So expect to fight over this. Nobody's going to give in early. So I guess we'll have a lockout in December and then we'll get to spring training and then we'll see if there's any movement. Everybody needs a deadline. So there you go. Dodgers owner came out in favor of it. Well, we need more parity. No, you don't. You're not interested in parity. You like it because, A, you got to play ball with the other owners, and, B, you realize you'll make much more money. We just can't spend any more money. We're up against the cap. What can we do? Bees lose to Round Rock 16-11. Game 4 in the series tonight. First pitch 6 o'clock. Tony Parks on the call on 1280 The Zone. DJ and PK.
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8: Utah Royals, RSL's on a break. They're not playing again. Utah Royals have one more game before their World Cup break, and they are playing the Portland Thorns. The game starts at 1:30. First kick set for 2 o'clock on the Zone, pregame at 1:30. Utah Royals unbeaten in their last 9 matches. That is a club record. They have never done this before. They have never done anything remotely close to this before. This is a massive turnaround for a team that has, in most of its history, they're basically just a punching bag. They've never been to the playoffs. And this year is completely different. Absolutely and completely different. Utah Royals have taken over the top spot. Portland is in second place. They're actually tied on 23 points, but the Royals have played one less game. So top two teams square off tomorrow. Utah Royals in.

0: Hashtag NHL.
1: This feels like a formality. Carolina, squeezing the life out of Montreal. Hurricanes are up 3-1. A dominant performance in Game 4, then close the series out in Game 5 tonight. Vegas awaits. Former Vegas coach Bruce Cassidy called it upsetting that he can't interview with other clubs after Vegas management declined requests by the Oilers and Kings. It's public knowledge now, and I'd like to talk to them. I want to go to work. I'm a hockey coach. Yeah, I get it. They used to have rules like this in TV where they could block you from working for a year. Even if they fired you, if your contract was up, you couldn't change jobs. They had no compete clauses, basically like the reserve rule in baseball, but baseball got Curt Flood in the early 70s. Know your baseball history, kids. Gave up his career, so all these guys can make a gazillion dollars. Bryce Harper, Shohei Ohtani, and all the stars of this generation, they owe that guy. Hard to believe Vegas can do this, but that's what they're doing. You don't want him, let him go work somewhere else. What do you care? It's being vindictive.
2: They're conference rivals, because they're both, oh, division rivals, I should say, because Edmonton and LA are
1: you
2: both.
1: You fired him. You think he sucks. Exactly. Let him go wreck the Kings or the Oilers.
2: And he also had the Coaches Association speak out on this.
1: Sidelining people who want to work, we criticize people who don't want to work. Correct. Now, somebody who wants to work is not allowed to work.
2: Uh-huh.
1: Highly hypocritical.
2: Yeah.
1: I don't get it. If he's violating his contract and he left you, and you want to block him? Okay.
2: Sure. But
1: if his contract is up, or if you fired him,
2: yeah.
1: I do think they should have offsets in the contract. If you go take another job, then we don't owe you
2: anymore.
1: I'm
2: sure there will be.
1: So, yeah, but some college coaches and college football don't have that. Some do. Some don't. There's a lot of things as an employer you should do to protect yourself, even as an employee, being completely biased, which I am. I can admit that. But not letting people work who want to work when you won't let them work? Total BS.
2: I think this just adds more to the whole thing.
1: It's a bad look for the league, and the commissioner needs to step in. Well, he needs to pull the owner aside and say, you need to straighten up.
2: Bill Foley needs to get a phone call from Gary Bettman, no doubt about that. But the thing is, this adds more to the poll that Vegas is the, let's call it, evil empire the NHL right now.
1: Yeah, redo the logo. Put the Darth Vader helmet on him. Yeah.
2: Like, and by the way, leagues need teams like this.
1: I will say, not to go too far, and we don't have Pablo on this Friday because they're off and he's off, but when we get Pablo back on when they resume play, I've heard him talk about sentimentality in pro sports. And he has favorite players, no matter what coaches tell you, they do. And he had a favorite player who couldn't go, and I know who it was, and I don't think Pablo wants it out there. Maybe he would say it now. But he said, if you can't go, there's no room for sentimentality. You got to move on. He says, the second you're sentimental, you're going to get punched right in the face. You're going to get beat. You're going to get beat again. And it's going to be your neck on the line. He says, there's just no room for it. He says, I felt it at the end of my career. I totally get it. All right. That's what's trending. It's brought to you by Shamrock Plumbing. 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Mitch Harper, BYU insider for KSL Sports at 8 o'clock, our spring football tour. We will talk with him about the Cougars. 8:30. Jason, I never say Jason's last name. I just
2: Batacow.
1: That's pretty easy.
2: Mitch is also at the Big 12 spring meetings. We'll catch up with him on that as well.
1: Okay, we'll talk with him about that at 8 o'clock. Jason Batacow, he's a Utah Ute writer for the Salt Lake Tribune. Curious, he's from Oklahoma. I wonder what he's thinking about Oklahoma City in a game 7. But he wrote the story about the University of Utah and the auditor reviewing the contract that will not be released to the media despite our multiple requests because it isn't done yet. They're still working out with Otro Capital. But the auditor thinks there could be some major problems here for the University of Utah Athletic Department long run. We'll talk with Jason about that story at 8:30. Bronco Mendenhall, Utah State football coach, at 9 o'clock. Bronco, the old dog's learning new tricks on the cutting edge of technology. We'll talk with Bronco coming up at 9 o'clock. DJ and PK, we've got the question of the day. Next, stay with us.
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3: So one accident right now in Taylorsville, southbound Redwood Road, as you're trying to get onto the on-ramp for the I-215 West Belt. I-15 remains pretty much crash-free and delay-free as you head between Ogden and Provo currently. 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

0: 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Nominate the youth sports volunteer you know for the Beehive Meals Hero of the Week at KSLSports.com/contest and listen every Thursday afternoon for Jake and Ben for the winner. It's the Beehive Meals Hero of the Week. Question of the morning. What should your Utah Jazz learn from watching the Spurs and the Thunder slug it out going to Game 7 tomorrow night? Lessons to be learned. Got to see everything through the prism of the Jazz because this is much more a Jazz town than it is an NBA town. And honestly, I just think that's the way pro sports works, with the exception of the NFL, because they're only playing once a week. You can follow multiple teams and multiple storylines. But the truth is, in these other sports, and we see it here for a long time with the Jazz, now we're seeing it with the Mammoth. And when we get Major League Baseball, I think it's more true there because they play more games. You're so busy following your team, you can't follow all the other storylines. You just don't have enough time to watch all the games. Whereas you watch your NFL team, you got time to watch the Sunday night game, to watch the Monday night game, and follow these other storylines and get into the whole league. And the exception, having grown up in a Sunbelt market, is a place like San Diego or Phoenix, LA. I haven't lived on that side of the country, but probably Miami and Atlanta too. You get in the Sunbelt, people are from everywhere. So you're more likely to know Cubs fans and Mets fans and Yankee fans and whoever else, because you got more of them in your community and you can interact with them. So that gives it a little more of a feel. Growing up, I thought it was totally normal to go to a Padre game and there are 5,000 people rooting for the other team. Never occurred to me that that was unusual. And then I went to other places. I'm like, wait, what's going on? You know, well, that's because Southern California's got tons of fans. And I mean, I live in San Diego. They may drive down from L.A. to see their Cardinals or whatever. But we don't have that here. We have the Jazz. We have them for a long time. They're really important. What can they learn? And I think one thing, looking back, and Mark, this is something we've been talking about for 4 years, but Mark's very short and succinct. Tanking actually works, period. Yes. Thank you, Mark. Great post. Spot on. The Spurs and Thunder, they were both terrible. They were both terrible on purpose. They got high picks and they cashed in. The Spurs more so than the Thunder, but Chet Holmgren was pretty big in Game 5. Chet Holmgren was the number 2 pick in the draft and the Thunder tanked to get there. There are other ways to get players, but tanking is a super effective way to get players. And don't even get the Spurs started. They drafted 1, 2, and 4, and the Jazz are drafting 2 and 5. Yeah, not quite as fortunate as the Spurs, who are also number 1 in the right draft. But yes, that is one lesson in this final. Tanking actually works. Logan, if you don't defend and you can't shoot, you don't belong on the court. Being an elite athlete is not enough. Logan. Yes. Yuck, what is this? We're getting good, smart takes right out of the gate here. People are spot on.
1: Well, I think the biggest thing is these are Jazz fans, ostensibly, that see, I guess in their mind's eye, what the Jazz can become through the prism of those two teams we were kind of discussing here. And that's what they want the Jazz to be. I think that we've seen all the moves the Jazz have made, the 4 years of tanking, all this stuff, DJ, and now you're envisioning, okay, we're going to be able to compete with those guys.
0: Maybe.
1: Well, that
0: eventually.
1: That's the dream.
0: I'm super curious. Oh, that is absolutely the dream. And I would love to see it tested next year. Preferably not in the first round, because that means the Jets were 7th and 8th of the West, because I assume these two are going to be 1-2 again, which might be a bad assumption. When the Spurs and Lakers were flying high with Shaq and Duncan, and they're passing the title back, and they win 8 titles in 9 years, they did meet in the second round, because I think it was the Spurs. But somebody was just not in the regular season. I forget all the particulars, injuries, rest, whatever. And they're like, yeah, fine.
1: Some of these teams sleepwalk through the regular season.
0: Yeah, we'll play it in the second round. If we beat them, we'll win the title. If we don't, well, yeah, it's not the conference final, but we got championships. We're not about steps anymore. We got titles, and we'll go on summer vacation. Cancun 2 weeks early for the loser.
1: Yeah, so I just think that if you're looking at this, the Jazz can push to the 4th or 5th spot where this becomes a second.
0: Hey, if they're 6 and they take down 3, I'd love to see a second round series. Yeah. Everybody wants to see them win a series. Mm-hmm. We want 2 more weeks of content, and you still get tested in the second round. It's a win-win-win.
1: Yeah, and you're building Like that's.
0: I left out the part where Ryan Smith gets to make more money in the building, well, and it messes up the rebuild timeline for the third and final phase of redoing the arena.
1: They're doing the north end this year, if I recall correctly, so the south end gets delayed.
0: Okay. Well, anything to make Jim Olsen's life more difficult. First he had to manage me in radio, now this. It's just a constant problem.
1: Sorry, Jim.
0: I'm sorry, Jim. I didn't really mean it either, Jim. But you already knew that. Shaking his head in disgust right now. I will get a text in 3, 2, 1. If you don't defend and you can't shoot, you don't belong on the court. Man, Logan, there are so many. I cannot tell you how big these staffs are now. And the Jazz have moved their people around over years. But for a while, they were running a lot of that analytics support staff. There were 5 guys. They all looked like they're in their late 20s. They only had 2 hairstyles between them. They looked like they bought the exact same suit at Mr. Max. And they sat there in laptops and were typing furiously during the game, did not cheer, did not seem to enjoy the game, not even clear if they were watching the game at times, only just watching on the monitor. They were in the arena. They were probably rebuilding something back, and there was no other space for them. And they were sitting in the top row above the media. You try to talk to them or engage them in the timeout, they wouldn't even make eye contact. It was like Stepford basketball analysts up there. But you know what those guys are? Smart. And they're not missing anything. Like, they're tracking everything. If there is any trend, they will bring it to the coaches if there's any trend. So if you run out there, I mean, Cody's an extreme example, right? But if you don't have the game offensively, they're not defending you, and everybody else has to play 4 and 5. You know, and if you're Bryce Sensabaugh, sorry to pick on you, Bryce, but if you're Bryce Sensabaugh and you're not the best defender, they will attack you 10 possessions in a row. Because they figure we can beat this guy 8 times out of 10. We might only be able to beat somebody else 6 out of 10. So we're going at him. And you have a weakness, they're coming for you. I think Collier is just fascinating test case because he is so good, brilliant in one phase of the game. His ability to get into the paint whenever he wants, no matter what anybody else does, is amazing. His inability to shoot from the perimeter is frustrating and is super limiting. Now, in the regular season, to his credit and to the coaching staff's credit, they have figured out how to make him effective, how to space the floor and create enough space for him to attack and get in the paint. In the playoffs, when they get to see it for 2 straight weeks, it gets much harder. It gets harder for Victor Wembanyama. It's going to get harder for you. And Big Vic hadn't been able to dominate every game. It's a constant chess match, moving him around at both ends of the floor. So, Logan, you're right. An elite athlete isn't enough. You got to have the complete game at both ends of the floor or you're going to get picked on. Douglas says, the lesson the Jazz should learn from watching the Spurs and the Thunder slug it out is that it's a different kind of game in the playoffs, which is not right. But physical players are required. You better be tough and you better be able to defend well. There are very few easy shots and no one-way offensive players. No one-way offensive players. Absolutely none. I disagree with that. Jalen Brunson, one-way offensive player, yes or no? If for no other reason than he's 6'2".
1: I was going to say, due to his size.
0: Right. So if you're going to be out there, you've got to be surrounded by the right kind of teammates. We're in that in Luka Doncic. There's a one-way offensive player. Okay, he's got to be surrounded by 3-and-D guys. There's got to be size. They're going to be switching. They're going to be looking for matchups. There's got to be elite athleticism, so they'll try to switch, you know. You've got to protect those guys. So I can't sign off on the no one-way offensive players, Douglas, but there can't be very many of them. And if you are one-way, you better be really special. I mean, really special. You're not completely wrong. You just can't quite take it that far. Michael, you need 5 athletes on a court, and they got to compete on both sides of the ball. That part, I think the Jazz have. Their ability to put 5 athletes on the court, they have been first under Danny Ainge and now under Austin Ainge. It's pretty clear they're prioritizing athleticism. The skilled guy who's a little undersized, the skilled guy who isn't very athletic. We've seen a lot of those guys come through Utah, and they have their place, but in the playoffs, they eventually get picked on. I think the Jazz team, and obviously the roster isn't set yet, and we'll see if Kessler comes back because he really puts the exclamation point on what I'm about to say, if he's back, which I think he will be, but he's not back until he's back, so we'll leave it out there for now, even though I expect it, you know, far more likely than not for it to happen, but you never know until it's done. Name a bigger, longer, more athletic roster the Jazz have ever put together. We're at 50. Is this 52 years now, Yuck? Going to 53?
1: I believe you are correct, yeah.
0: 50 was 2 years ago, right?
1: Yeah.
0: So we've had 52 years going. This will be the 53rd roster. It'll be the biggest, longest, most athletic roster. I think not only just comparing this roster to that roster, but in comparison to the rest of the league, because the league has been getting bigger and more athletic over time. But I think versus whatever the league average is, this team will be bigger, longer, and more athletic. And really excited to see how that pans out, because I cannot even tell you how many good Jazz teams, I mean really good, really skilled Jazz teams playing at a very high level have then run into a team that is also skilled playing at a high level, but they're bigger, taller, longer, and more athletic. And the two best examples of that, clear cut. D-Will, Carlos Boozer losing to the Lakers 3 times in 4 years. Lakers were highly skilled, and you don't get more skilled than Kobe. But they also had 3 7-footers. Kobe, with his size, could have been defending threes, but he was defending either the one or the two a lot of the time. And so he became a monster at his position. You got all that skill, and you got all that basketball IQ, and you got that cutthroat attitude. I'm going to get sick of hearing about the Mamba mentality, my gosh. But, you know, it sounds good, so you're going to keep saying it. And they're winning, so they get to keep saying it. But you take all that, and you have the bigger, longer, more athletic team. You get to go to the finals 3 years in a row and win twice. That's what happens there. And the other example was the Bulls against the Jazz. John Stockton getting double-teamed by 2 6'6" guys. They could not handle John Stockton, who was still playing at an amazing level. So they doubled him, and they doubled him with Ron Harper and Michael Jordan, or Ron Harper and Scottie Pippen, or Scottie Pippen and Michael Jordan, whatever. Tony Kukoc. He's just way bigger guys. Taking away, it was, he'd get to midcourt and be reaching out with one hand trying to throw a ball around and getting a Hornacek, who'd be catching it, leaning over the sideline. I mean, they pushed the Jazz offense well away from the hoop with size and athleticism. And the Jazz are going to have it next year. Now you got to play hard and you got to play smart on top of that. But it's going to be interesting to watch. Gray, they got to learn that it takes a lot to win a lot of games and depth matters. Well, you're not kidding about that, Gray. Whoever ends up thinking I'm guy 10, 11, 12, 13 on this team had better be ready to go and had better be capable of going. It better be capable of going when they don't play for a week. And then all of a sudden they get the call, you got to go. Tonight's your night. Because they are going to be down 2, 3, 4 guys at times. There's no way around it. There's just not a lot of guys playing 70 games. So if you just add that big front line of Kessler, assuming he's back, and Jackson and Markkanen, but if none of them play 70 games, they're all missing a minimum of 13, that's 39 games. Start talking about 40, 50 games where you're going to be missing one guy, somebody else has got to step up. And so that reserve is now starting. Now whoever was guy 12, that guy's in the rotation. So be ready. There are going to be hamstring injuries for the Jazz next year, just like there are for the Thunder right now. Eldon, ball got to go into hoop. You know, we should do a list in the next couple of weeks here while we're still thinking hoops before we switch over to college football. Of all the things you could worry about with the Jazz next year, ball got to go in a hoop. The old Jim Boylan, ball didn't go in a hoop. Ball didn't go in a hoop. That isn't anywhere near the list of the top of my worries. And certainly they'll have bad shooting nights, so it'll be a problem at some point. It's not like, but they got a lot of guys who can score it. They got a lot of guys who can score. Now, arguably, you could say, do they have enough three-point shooters? You know, there's shooters and there's scorers. I think they have a lot of scorers. We'll see how many shooters they have. How many guys? You know, 35% is like the bare minimum from three. 38%, you're pretty good. That you can really work with that. A bunch of guys who shoot 38%. If you're at 40, you're elite. Most years, there's about 40 guys who can shoot 40% from three, spread across 30 teams. So if you're one of those guys, you're special. Get those guys. But I think their ability to put the ball in the hoop, I don't think scoring is going to be the problem. I'm way more intrigued by the defending than the rebounding and the depth.
2: Ball didn't go in the hoop.
0: There it is. All right. DJ and PK, there's the question of the morning. What should the Utah Jazz learn from watching the Spurs and the Thunder slug it out? Go to our Facebook page, DJ and PK. Go to Twitter, David DJ James. We'll have more on this as the show progresses. It's a big college show. We've got the Cougars at 8, the Utes at 8:30, the Aggies at 9. It's all on the way. DJ and PK, it's 97.5, the KSL Sports Zone.
2: And now, a look at traffic from the KSL Traffic Center.
3: Got an accident in Utah County. If you're coming out of Spanish Fork Canyon on US 6 at Center Street, it's partially blocking that right lane there, so be aware of that. Also starting to see some southbound delays on I-15 as you head from the north interchange towards downtown this morning. At UTA, we move your early mornings, your long days, your big plans. We move purpose, we move you. Plan your trip today at rideuta.com. With your KSL traffic update, I'm Jay Catch right here on 97.5, the KSL Sports Zone.
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6: 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The offenses look like NBA offenses. The ISOs look like ISOs. He's becoming a really good playmaker as well. Just a great season. Far and above player of the year in college. I would be surprised if Washington didn't take him. He's going to be nice. It's not going to be perfect for him coming in at this level. He's going to have to learn some things, the physicality, the speed of the game, the number of games, potential rookie wall, but everybody goes through those things. He's going to be a great player in this league.
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0: and PK. It's 97.5 the KSL Sports Zone. Join Scott Eugene and the coach Tim Lacombe today from 10 to 2 at Tim Dolly Mazda, 10785 South Automall Drive in Sandy. Got the question of the morning up. What should the Jazz learn from watching the Spurs and Thunder slug it out? Go to our Facebook page, DJ and PK. Go to David DJ James on Twitter. You can comment there. We'll get back to that. We just spent a segment on that. We got another question up. Scott Batacow will join us from the Salt Lake Tribune. He's a UB writer. Excuse me, why did I say Scott? Jason Batacow. I'm so worried about Batacow. Turn Jason into Scott. That was brutal. Try to straighten that out before he comes on at 8:30. Good grief. And he's got a good story in the Salt Lake Tribune, which isn't behind a paywall anymore. Hey, the paywall's down. How about that? So you can go read it, Ute fans. The Utah State Auditor says the Ute's private equity deal has significant risks. And then he writes her concerns in the story. And we'll talk with him about that at 8:30. It's a good story. You can go read it at sltrib.com. He did good work on that. And the reaction to this, the question basically is, are the Utes making a genius move here or a fatal mistake? Is there a way to take this short-term money? And you know you're going to have to pay it back later on. This is not a gift. This is not a scholarship or a grant. But can you use this money to make enough money that you pay them back and you come out ahead? Well, that is the question.
1: And this is where the concern lies.
0: Where the rubber meets the road, right?
1: He said in the last two fiscal years alone, they have burned from, they had a $61 million reserve fund, $61.5 million reserve fund. As of projections for this year, it's going to be carved all the way down to $5.8 million. DJ, so that's like $55 million gone. And they believe
0: burning through the cash in 2 years, they'll be upside down.
1: Correct. Yeah. And they still owe $119 million plus through 2041 on multiple projects, including
0: the south end zone, yeah, which was bonded.
1: Yep.
0: And so we put this up on Facebook and Twitter, and some of the reaction, man, some people are really missing the point. Eric, anyone who doesn't like it is more than welcome to donate money to the University of Utah Athletics to put it on a more solid financial footing. This includes you and all your buddies in the media, David.
1: That's not our job.
0: Dude.
1: And it's
0: See, the whole point is this might not put the school on financial footing. This might put it in a really bad spot in a couple of years.
1: Perilous financial situation. Yeah.
0: There's more here that run, you know, you should take a look at what you post about BYU and what you post about Utah. I have. You know why? Because people were posting that about me 4 years ago because everything about the Utes was positive. Well, they were going to the Rose Bowl. I don't know what to tell you.
1: And by the way,
0: come on, man.
1: This is not a media invention. This is the state auditor sending a letter to the U of U Board of Trustees saying, hey,
0: don't confuse people with the facts.
1: Be aware that you have put yourself in a situation that we are concerned about. And it was reported on.
0: Doug, is the economics professor who told them to hold out for a better Pac-12 TV deal weighed in yet?
1: Well, he may or may not be the university president.
0: Boom, roasted. I thought there was a professor who went to the president and it was the two of them.
1: Oh, well, I was.
0: Yeah. I thought the professor went and sold the president on the plan.
1: Understanding they were one and the same.
0: Well, I think the president did get hip deep in it eventually. I just didn't think it was his bright idea originally to value them at $50 million instead of 31.4 or whatever that number was. There are parallels, Doug, between this, the Pac-12 TV deal. We were told it was struck. It's only a matter of time. And now we're being told it's only a matter of time with Otro. But clearly there's a holdup because this Otro deal has now been held up for half a year. And we followed up on it. We have done the grammar request to get it, to get into the details and get people who are way smarter than me about this stuff, explain it to me slowly so that I can understand it and talk about it with you. And we couldn't get it. And we were told it wasn't done yet.
1: Yeah, the initial.
0: You will be able to get it one day, but you can't have it now. It's not done yet.
1: They originally said that this was going to be done by first quarter 2026. Well, we are near the end of the second quarter, and the story yesterday from the Tribune has a statement from Utah saying it should be done by the end of the fiscal year, which is July 31.
0: Well, not to go all Caddyshack on you, I'm waiting.
1: Well,
0: good gif, huh?
1: Old school. Or we are.
0: We are, yeah. Yeah, it's true. It is a we. There's a lot of people. We're not the only ones who turned in a Freedom of Information, a FOIA request for that. Grandma that baby.
1: That one's got a backlog, I'm sure, of hundreds.
0: Yeah. All right, well, we'll get to that with Jason Batacow, Utah Ute writer for the Salt Lake Tribune. He's going to join us at 8:30. We'll talk with him about that then. Mitch Harper, BYU insider for the KSL sports team he is at the Big 12 spring meetings. Where are they, Yuck? What glorious place did they go?
1: They're in Frisco this year, the Omni Club PGA West. So
0: what?
1: Well,
0: how dare they be responsible? Why aren't they on a bluff overlooking the Pacific? Well, they went the Big Ten.
1: They went to Orlando last year, but
0: have you been to Orlando?
1: Yes.
0: Yeah, you have.
1: Yeah, multiple times.
0: I mean, I get there's a lot of parks there, but Orlando, it's flat and it's hot.
1: Yeah. You know? So I think that's why. Yeah. Now, have you been to Big 12 Media Days since they moved it back to
0: not.
1: Frisco?
0: Okay, I have
1: so
0: not.
1: Where these spring meetings are happening is a stone's throw away from the Star, which is where Big 12 Media Days are happening.
0: Yeah. So, yeah. And the Star is the 10,000 seat little mini dome arena. Is it a retractable mini dome?
1: No, it's not.
0: Or it is totally enclosed permanently.
1: It is also the Dallas Cowboys training facility.
0: Yeah, they train there, but then they play high school games in there and high school playoff games.
1: Two bowl games are also held there. Xbox Bowl and one other one.
0: Yeah, because it's small and they just need a studio audience.
1: Yeah.
0: Yeah, and your point. And Jera owns all the mall and retail stuff around.
1: Which is I went there last year. I walked around. It is.
0: I was on an RSL trip, and they play in Frisco. That's where they built the stadium 20 years ago.
1: Which
0: or whatever.
1: Also a stone's throw away from this.
0: Yes, yeah. It's not far away at all. And that comes to the story. So we are on the first. Everyone's on the first flight out. Right, get out of there on Sunday morning after the game, 6 a.m. flight. So that means be at the airport at 5. Well, it's like, I don't know what, I think we had to allow 45 minutes or something. So that means meet downstairs at like 4:10, okay? So that means you're waking up at like 3:45. So to say I'm groggy because you're like, well, you didn't go to bed till midnight. I mean, you can't fall asleep. You know, midnight or 1 before you fall asleep, so you get a short nap. So I'm groggy, and the guy who's producing the games is actually from Charlotte, and he's been hip-deep in Raycom TV and the Atlantic Coast Conference TV deal and Major League Soccer. He's done NFL preseason games for the Falcons. I mean, he's hip-deep in all this stuff, right? He did Charlotte Hornets basketball for years, too. So he's hip-deep. He knows a bunch of power brokers. And he goes, you want to know the funny thing about this freeway and how it divides everything? And I'm like, oh, is it one of those freeways like you build it through a neighborhood and they complain about the neighborhood getting cut in half? He goes, no. The exact opposite. I mean, I'm trying to follow this. It's 4:15 in the morning. I'm not close to wide awake. Well, what? He goes, no, this was all just rangeland. It was nothing. And two families bought it. And they put the freeway here, and they split. And one family took one side, and the other family took the other side. I'm like, and now we're driving. I mean, there's lots of buildings. There's homes. There's commercial area. There's everything, right? I'm like, well, then somebody made a lot of money because both these families made a lot of money. You've heard of them. I'm like, I have? 4:17 in the morning. Don't think I'm awake and alert. I can't follow this at all. He goes, yeah, on that side. And we're bugging these. There's the Star in that development. It's starting to occur to me. Jerry Jones on that side of the freeway? He goes, yeah, he on that side of the freeway. And you know who owns this side of the freeway? Yeah. No. He goes, the Hunts. The Chiefs over there. The Cowboys over there. Those people know how to make money. Never forget that. Okay. Good story for 4:20 in the morning. All right, DJ and PK. And that airport's on fire, too. You get there to that airport 5 o'clock in the morning, there are so many people there. Unbelievable. All right, Mitch Harper, BYU Insider for KSL Sports, joins us from Texas next. Stay with us.
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0: 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Mitch, good morning.
1: Good morning, DJ. Happy to be on with you today.
0: Happy to have you here. You are on the road. I believe you're about to echo what PK says. When you get on the road, you find time to talk to people one-on-one, aside, in a way that you can't get when you're on the Wasatch Front?
1: No question.
0: You hate to give up the trade secrets. Nice pause.
1: Yeah, no, it's true. It's you get the one-on-one time with the administrators and coaches. It's a great setup, the Big 12 spring meetings. And I will say that, you know, there's definitely a lot of frustration from coaches about the current system as expected. You know, they all want rules to follow by, at least that's what they say. But, you know, I think that there's, you know, a quiet optimism, I think, though, about the future of the Big 12, which is interesting to me because you hear so much about, you know, a potential split between the Big 10 and SEC and how do they close the financial gap, the Big 12. But yet there seems to be a lot of optimism about the future of the Big 12, which is interesting because it's a league that, you know, after 2031, what can you – you know, do they have the same fate as the Pac-12? Like, what happens with this league? But yet, they feel like they're still leveling up with the investment that these schools are still putting in. It's kind of an interesting, you know, there is some momentum, it seems like, with the Big 12, despite what would, on the surface, seem like they're far behind the SEC and Big 10.
0: Well, they are, and there's some teams that financially will never be able to keep up. But I think life goes on, having grown up rooting for a team that has limited financial resources. And then I went to a school that's got limited financial resources and doesn't even play football. They dropped it and tried to bring it back and then dropped it again. There's still a spot out there for games and star athletes and big moments. And, you know, it'll look different going forward, but you'll figure it out. And sports isn't going away at these schools. It may look different, but, you know, Baylor and Texas Tech were in the Southwest Conference. They're in the Big 12 with Texas and Oklahoma and Missouri and without them and A&M. So it'll go on. You know, there'll be something out there and they'll have a lot of money and they'll play big games and it'll look cool. But it may look really different in another 5 or 10 years. That's to be sure. In the short run, how much optimism is there for this season and getting more than one playoff team and all that kind of stuff?
1: Yeah, they feel really confident. And even Brett Yormark told me that he feels that, you know, some of the brands, the football brands, are separating themselves from the parity pack that the Big 12 has been known for the first couple of years, and highlighted, of course, Texas Tech.
0: Yep.
1: But also BYU and Utah. He feels like those are some of the three programs that are really elevating themselves. And you know, for BYU, Kalani Sitake feels really good about where his football team is at. He even noted that, you know, LJ Martin is looking really good when I asked him if he's cleared and ready to go. And he said that LJ will be ready to go for the start of fall camp and good to go on that front, that it looks excellent right now. You know, I think this is a critical year for BYU, and I think it's also critical for Utah too, with, even though it's year one for Morgan Scali, that, you know, they kind of have the opportunity to establish themselves as maybe that big three in the league, because Texas Tech is not slowing down, and that was quite the spectacle yesterday to see Joey McGuire calling out Texas, and I loved it. I thought it was fantastic to see, kind of almost like a WWE style.
0: Yep, you're on the same page, man. We are on the same exact page with that, Mitch. I thought the same thing. I thought that'll never happen, but I'm glad he said it. It gives me something to talk about. The showmanship. Basically, the only thing they missed is, why didn't he say something totally Texas like, Sarkisian's all hat, no cattle. That's the only thing missing. Otherwise, it was all there.
1: It really was. But I think that it's a good football product. It was interesting talking with the Big 12 football chief, Scott Draper. He noted that, you know, the College Football Playoff Committee chairman spoke to the football coaches and laid out that the Big 12 in many metrics last year rated as the second best conference. And I asked Scott Draper, I said, well, why did that not reflect itself in the rankings? Because, yes, Texas Tech was number four, but BYU was undervalued. Same with Utah, who only had two losses to two teams that were in the top, you know, 14 of the rankings. And he said that's where things get a little bit foggy, a little bit, and that's where there's some coaches have some of the frustration with the playoff, and that's why they've unified and, you know, all agree on voting for 24. Kalani Sitake said that, you know, whether it's 12, 16, or 24, he doesn't care either way, but he did say that 24, he wants more access, and he does believe that that could be, he'd feel confident that that would be a path where more Big 12s can get in. But I asked your Mark, though, about, you know, if he'd want the automatic qualifiers or not, and he said he does not want any automatic qualifiers, which to me is a little bit problematic, because who's to say that 10-2 BYU or 10-2 Utah doesn't slide the, you know, near the back of the rankings? We've seen that before with, you go look at some top 25 rankings in the past with the committee. You know, Kansas State a few years ago in the 4-team playoff was, you know, a one or three loss team. They were in like the top 10. They were higher ranked than what BYU was last year. Who's to say it just doesn't shift back in the SEC and Big Ten teams that naturally have better metrics, it seems like, are going to be higher in a 24-team format. But your Mark doesn't want any at-large bids for the 2014 playoff format.
0: He will not come on the show. Yawk has requested multiple times. So I'm glad you got to talk to him, because that's about our only access to him. And that's too bad, but I don't understand it. You ought to be marketing yourself the way the NFL markets themselves, which is they get out there and take all the free media they can. They had multiple 49ers talking yesterday in the offseason. So I don't get why he does that. But to me, the logic is, and you can address this too, it seems your Mark is already in favor of a 10th conference games. Which, as big as these leagues are, I'm in favor of. So you play the teams more often and you develop some kind of rivalry and history. And the other leagues have kind of been talking about it. The SEC did it during the pandemic, and I think it went over well. I wouldn't be surprised if they go to it at some point, the Big Ten as well. So how are you going to compare between conferences if they're never playing each other? Plus, also, yeah, it gives you something to play for. The Athletic had a really interesting story that they went out and talked to coaches who are at the FCS level and D2 and D3. What's it like to be in 24, 32, and 40-team playoffs? Because that's what they do. And they said all these arguments, they're amazed about the arguments about the games at the end of the year won't matter, and Michigan and Ohio State will be sitting players. And they went to these smaller schools and rivalry games. It's not what happens. The players want to play, and you're playing for seeding, you're playing for buys, you're playing for home games. And the buys have not been useful early on, but all the coaches are like, well, that's because they're giving them 23 days off, and that's too much. Rest versus rust, now you're into rust territory. But 1 week is very valuable. And they tracked how those teams did in the playoffs. Those are the ones who win and make deep runs and go to the title games. So I think there'd be a lot to play for, but I think you have to give every league four berths and then let the committee maybe disperse the last, if they're giving one to the G5, disperse the last nine and do the seeding as well. Last seven, I guess, would be. Do the last seven berths, but four teams from each league locked in. And then you're playing for that. You're playing for the automatic berth to be off the bubble, and you're playing for a home game.
1: I agree with you. I think that's spot on, and I think that the automatic qualifiers would make ratchet up the intensity and the excitement. I mean, and I think it is funny, the narrative about, you know, how it'll hurt the regular season. We all witnessed a BYU program for more than a decade, you know, as an independent, where really they played for nothing after they won their sixth game, yet people still cared. You know, it was still far paled in comparison to what they're experiencing now in the Big 12. But even then, in independence, where they get to 6-3 and really they were playing for a whole lot of nothing, especially in November, people still care, because football is a lot of money and there's a lot on the line. People are going to naturally care. And so I think that it can be a really good thing. And I think for the state of Utah, I mean, to have access, real legitimate access to the playoff. And I think that's just exciting. And that energizes, I think, you know, really all the programs, because even Utah State could look and say, like, if we do this and this in a really good Pac-12, that could do a world of good for Bronco Mendenhall's program. So I think the 2014 playoff, it's so radical compared to what we grew up with college football. But you know what? I think it's a better system than having, you know, the media vote for the national champion. So I'm okay with 2014 playoff being a thing because, you know, I think there's good football all across the country. And with the investment that you're seeing with some of these teams, you know, it makes a lot of sense. And Yormark told me that he feels the 2014 playoff will, as he put it, take some of the heat off of the spending. Because, you know, we're getting to a point where Kyle Whittingham said 50 million rosters are here and it's coming. You know, Yormark believes that it might tone down the spending a little bit to get to top 25 rather than top 12. I still think that that's a little bit naive, but that's where he kind of stands on that.
0: Yeah, I'm with you. I'm not with you, actually. I don't think it's a little bit naive. I think it's wishful thinking.
1: Yeah.
0: I think it's a lot naive. I think people who want checks, who write checks, want wins, and there is no end to the amount of complaining they'll do. And the best local example I've seen of that, when they were dedicating the new indoor practice facility, and Kyle had just taken over for Urban only a couple years earlier. No, it wasn't the indoor practice facility. It was the new Death Star. That's what it was. It was the new football headquarters, that building. And they had a tent out there. And Spence Eccles, who's the easiest guy to talk to, couldn't be a nicer guy. I've interacted with him multiple times, and he loves his Utes. He has written so many checks, but he got up in front of that microphone and recounted, that was a long drive back from Logan after that loss. And I looked over at Kyle. I could see him. You know, there's always people in the way, right? But I could see through. I see the look on his face, and I'm like, that's the look Kyle looks on his face when he's trying to keep a straight face so that people like me don't comment on his face. He was not thrilled. But you write those checks. Every game matters. You want every win. Yeah. Spence was being honest. And they'd done a lot of winning. I mean, Kyle was stringing together double-digit win seasons at that point. They weren't far removed from the Sugar Bowl at that point. It was like, really? It was like one overtime game on a bad call, a phantom holding call. You got to call him out now in front of everybody? Ouch. But I think that's – and I think wild, passionate, crazy outlet. I think Spence Eccles is on the mellow end of that. There's tons of boosters at lots of schools who are way more wired than he is for that kind of thing. That's
1: it's
0: nothing,
1: true.
0: Really.
1: It's true. And you know, to your point, too, about, you know, 10 conference games, I did talk to the football chief, Scott Draper, about that. And they did say that they are exploring that. And the focus on that would be to enhance the media rights. And that was something that's interesting takeaway with this week is, you know, basketball, they've acknowledged too that they're looking at the 20 game schedule. They said it won't happen this year, but
0: move it along, buy out some of those money games, get on with it.
1: Well, I think that, you know, I would say though with basketball, they probably should stay at 18 because
0: why?
1: I think the 20 game schedule, you look at the Big 12, I think the strength of the league kind of got hurt by having a 20-game schedule 2 years ago where they didn't have as many NCAA tournament bids. And, you know, I think that because there's oddly enough, there's some quality to playing those quad four teams if you can blow them out. If you can beat them by 30 or 40 points, that can help your metrics. And then by the time you get to the conference season, you know, you're sitting in the top 25 of the predictive ratings, and you're probably going to be nestled in there the whole time, assuming you don't get blown out in many games. So I think that 18 to me would be honestly the spot, I think.
0: If the analytics are helped by the fact that you beat Riverside by 70, somebody needs to change the analytics. I'm with Kevin Young. He, after one of those games, I can't remember which one, but after about their fourth blowout of somebody who was wildly overmatched, he said, I don't know what we get from these games. Yes, what he said right there. I think more quad one games. And the whole reason they came up with quad one is so the power leagues could lock themselves in. They did that to screw over the UC Santa Barbara's and San Diego State's of the world. I get it. I know why they did it. So lean into that, Big 12. Two more quad one games. Plus, it'll make your TV package more valuable. There'll be more big games. People want to see conference games from Arizona and Kansas. And the way BYU's going from BYU, too. This is what ESPN's leaning into. And here's another thing for football, and I'd be interested if you talk to people on this. Why is the Big 12 locked into largely 3 non-conference games in a row and then 9 conference games? They should be moving more conference games to week 2 and 3 like they did BYU-Arizona, but they only did that so BYU could play Notre Dame. I think Texas Tech, and this is the one that to me, because Texas isn't going to play them game one. So talk about it, but it ain't happening. But if SEC teams are going to bail on Notre Dame games, Tech, McGuire said, we'll take that game. The Big 12, that could happen. The Big 12 should absolutely take those games. The Big 12 should go to Notre Dame and say, we'll play you in October and November. Let's do it. It makes your TV package more valuable. Move conference games to week 2 and 3. The TV networks are dying for good games week 1, 2, 3. And the coaches will say, we don't want conference games week 1. And I get that. I'll give that to the coaches. But weeks 2 and 3, play conference games. You'll get good time slots. CBS will pick you up. Fox will pick you up and put you in that 1:30 window. Let's go. Let's do it.
1: And I did talk to people about that. And the ACC was very cooperative in bringing together the BYU-Notre Dame game. Mm-hmm. And they highlighted that collaboration, even though these leagues sometimes don't get along on things, there are areas when they do collaborate. And as people have noted, that it's for the good of the game, if you will. But yeah, I mean, I think the Notre Dame piece is interesting because Notre Dame, it seems like with the Big Ten and SEC, they're trying to squeeze the Irish out. And mm-hmm. there's an opportunity there for Big 12 teams to, you know, schedule the Irish. And, you know, Brian Santiago noted that, you know, a lot of conversations with Pete Bevacqua, Notre Dame athletic director, about more athletic meetings beyond just football. They're hoping to make this a long-term thing. And I talked to Santiago about how that could happen. But the week zero, potentially changing week one to week zero in the future, being next year, that's going to be a vote next month. That could create some shuffling with the schedules. And even Santiago acknowledged that, you know, some schedules could shuffle around in the non-conference because of the week zero dynamic and having that new date. So when you're changing the date, that can change the terms of some contracts and some shuffling could be around. He hopes that, you know, Notre Dame could be a long-term partner. And that makes sense. I mean, it's been talked about the last few weeks.

0: very uncommon for the Big 12 to have a non-conference game in October. Were you willing to do that? And they said, absolutely, because, you know, we need a game like that. That's going to be high profile, and it would just make all the sense in the world. And I think it helped the cause, too, that, you know, BYU was getting the first home game because, I mean, you know as well as anyone, it's like that every round table with Tom Holman was like, what's going to happen with that Notre Dame series? And now to think that the ACC, which was kind of the thorn in the side for that series, they end up being, you know, more collaborative in helping BYU get the Irish to pro. So, yeah, it's and with scheduling, too, I talked, you know, with some people about, you know, permanent rivals, because now we're starting to get some history in the Big 12. And I know that PK's talked about this, you know, BYU and ASU need to play all the time. And, you know, they are going to be considering that with the scheduling matrix coming up. That's going to expire after 2027. They are looking at maybe multiple annual fixture teams beyond just BYU and Utah. Maybe it's BYU and Arizona State. Maybe it's, you know, Utah and Colorado, potentially, whatever it may be. They are looking at, you know, having permanent rivals, because that also adds value to the media rights. They are just already, I really wasn't expecting they are locked in on that next media rights deal. I mean, that is what your mark is thinking about every single day, pretty much. And I think that's the right approach, because the Big 12, you know, for years ago when BYU was even outside the league, you always looked at it from afar and said, that's a flat-footed league that always was reactionary. They're trying to be proactive in a climate where maybe the system will shake and turn underneath them, but they're trying to be proactive and ready for the moment to, you know, potentially pounce when that media rights comes and whatever that may look like in the future.
1: Mitch, we appreciate the time. Congratulations on getting in and out of Frisco before it hits 90. Good work by you.
0: Thanks, DJ.
1: Yeah, Frisco at 105 is no fun. I've done that. You got to avoid that. It gets pretty hot there. Thanks, Mitch. Mitch Harper, BYU insider for KSL Sports. He's at the Big 12 meetings. Coming up next, Jason Batacow, Utah Utes writer for the Salt Lake Tribune, with story about the University of Utah, Otro Capital. The state auditor says the private equity deal has significant risks. We'll talk with Jason coming up next. Stay with us.
2: And now, a look at traffic from the KSL Traffic Center.
3: So we've got a couple of accidents out there. One northbound I-15 around 1800 south on the collector ramp. The other on the westbound 201 freeway on the off-ramp for 3200 west. I-15 from Provo into downtown is back to moving at freeway speeds currently. Just one spot southbound slowing from north interchange as you head towards downtown Salt Lake City at this moment. The Ute Stampede Rodeo and Extreme Bulls are back. Save the date, July 8th through the 11th. Tickets are going fast. 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With your KSL traffic update, I'm Jay Catch right here on 97.5. 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
6: Now Austin Matthews is obviously very much in the news. And you've seen the Mammoth's name tied pretty closely to Matthews if he were to hit the trademark.
7: Utah's interest in Austin Matthews is 100% accurate. They would have to join a few other teams that would probably be raising their hand. He does say, hey, I want out. For sure the Mammoth would be all over that. The Sharks would be over that. The Kings. There would be a number of teams that would want a player like him, because they just don't become available very often, especially when they're in their prime. A couple years back, he scored 69 goals, threatened 70, which hasn't been done since the 90s. So a player like that, that may or may not become available, absolutely, the Mammoth are all over that. They want a superstar.
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1: 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I'm Professor Scott Hammond. 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You might think these are anomalies. 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A diminishing population means a smaller workforce, smaller tax base, smaller military, a greater number of retirees who need more health care and government services. 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Half of all states have declining populations. And if the trend continues, in 5 years, we will follow most of the industrial world into less. 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I'm Scott Hammond. Hope to see you in one of our classes.
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4: This is Utah's best coverage of the Utes, Cougars, Jazz, and Mammoth. Here we go. 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
5: DJ and PK, PK with a little bit of time off. He'll be back next week. We're joined now by Jason Batacow, Utah Utes writer for the Salt Lake Tribune. Jason, good morning.
6: Good morning, man. How are you doing today?
5: I'm doing well. Look at you, Jason. You got a good story. The paywall is down. You're on the radio increasing your profile. This is a good day to be Jason Batacow. Am I right?
6: Yeah, and it's Friday. And it's a Friday.
5: And see, look at another thing. Look at you go.
6: Yeah, it's a Friday. The weekend's coming up after a short week, so can't complain, man. Feeling good. It's summertime. The sun's out. So, yeah, tons of good things going on, I could say. So, yeah.
5: I want to dive into your story in the private equity deal. Everybody's talking about it. Good job by you getting to this story and getting it out there. And people need to know, you know, some of the limitations that you can run into, that you run into sometimes, but not all the time when you're reporting, and the public doesn't really know how this works. So you're able to quote the Utah State Auditor here. Did you get to interview the auditor, or were you replying on a summary of written remarks to get the quotes?
6: Yeah, so I had obtained a letter from a source kind of outlining and detailing a May 19th letter that the auditor had sent the Board of Trustees just about her concerns, just about the private equity deal. She had also hosted a 4 o'clock, like 4 o'clock p.m., press conference yesterday at the Capitol regarding Maida. I ended up going up there and asking her a few questions, but that'll be in a further story either today or tomorrow. All the quotes and the things that I had were from a letter that I obtained from a source. And it became public, and I'm glad it did become public. That was kind of the process of it all. Nothing too crazy.
5: Okay, so the big takeaway here is that the auditor is concerned that the money that comes in from Otro Capital will largely be used for, I guess, what we could refer to as day-to-day expenses, as opposed to like something like redoing the Huntsman Center. Is that the takeaway you got?
6: I would say that I think that based off of the letter, I think she's concerned about a lot of things. I think she's concerned that the money that is going to be going into the deal won't be enough to, fix Utah's current financial situation. And to be fair, I mean, the financial situation that the University of Utah is facing is kind of a reality that a lot of, state institutions are facing across the board. I mean, there's, schools that are having to pay $20.5 million. Each year now, to compete in the NCAA, honestly more, with, schools like LSU and other places having 40 million plus rosters. And so, the crunch for money has been real in the NCAA, and the U.S., publicly said that, they think that this would fix a lot of their NIL problems, or maybe not even their NIL problems, but just, financial problems regarding the athletic department. Really what the state auditor said in the letter, said that this will just be a short-term band-aid. And she doesn't view it as a fix for a long-term solution, as they say it is. So that's kind of what it went down to. She also mentioned that, transparency is a big issue. And I think a lot of people have felt that, not me obviously, but, just state officials. I think when the deal was first finalized, there was a few state senators that I had talked to personally, and they had mentioned to me, there was no heads up, there was no, prior conversation. And now that the deal has kind of been approved by the Board of Trustees, there's not been any real information out there publicly about, why, they had said it was going to be finished in Q1. It's now been 6 months. There's been no, public information released about, what the financial totals will be, what the stake will be. I think this letter is kind of the first, real public, transparency regarding an elected state official. I know Dave Checkitz kind of went on the record with, I think it was the front office sports or something, and he had kind of publicly criticized the deal. But this is an elected official, and her doing it in a letter to the Board of Trustees in an oversight of several iterations of the deal that she has seen, based off of what she wrote in the letter. So that's kind of the broad jibber jabber that I'm giving on it. I'm probably talking too much.
5: No, you're doing fine. The Utah State Auditor, so they issue this. Now, What do you think, what has anyone indicated to you as you talk to state senators in that, what the next steps might be as far as what impact might this have on the school president, on regents, on state legislators, and how might it affect the process of, as you say, getting this Otro deal across the finish line, which it's, kind of done, but it's not completely finished. So what kind of impact can this have?
6: Yeah, I think it's just a push for more transparency. I think, on the University of Utah's end, they're not going to let anything impact the deal from getting done. And maybe I'm wrong about that, but I think Utah's too far along in negotiations. They've already publicized it pretty deeply. And I there's an indication that, it will go into effect on July 1, barring, any breakdowns of the negotiations, based off of what I've been told. I think on the University of Utah's end, this is just a push from the state, and the state auditor for more transparency, and maybe a potential, overlooking of the deal. But I think from the University of Utah, then I don't think it changes much for them, honestly. I think that they have to, in the short term, get the deal done, because again, the I don't think that they can afford to financially and fiscally to, you know, not make this deal. You know, they need an influx of cash. You know, the cost of running an athletic department, if you want it to be, you know, extremely competitive as they do at the University of Utah, especially with their football program, it costs a lot of money. And that doesn't just start with the football program. It starts with women's sports. It starts with the Olympic sports. And, you know, we've seen programs across the nation. I mean, Utah, even last year, that they cut Olympic sports. Obviously, they cited it for conference reasons. But, you know, the squeeze of you know, running an athletic department is so tight right now that you need as much money as you can get. You know, a lot of places have tried going to the state for more money, or they've upped donor coffers, or, you know, and not every place is the SEC or the Big Ten or Ohio State or Michigan. That's just the reality of a lot of places in the NCAA. And so I don't think on Utah's end it impacts anything. You know, I do think it will provide more transparency to the public because, you know, the deal in the eyes of the auditor is a short-term Band-Aid for the long-term fiscal issues that you might be facing. So that would be my comment on it. I know I'm sounding like a politician right now.
5: Well, you got to have a future, man. Maybe it's politics. Who knows? I think that as I look at it and as I talk to people, and we probably talk to some of the same people, but we also probably talk to some different people. And it doesn't matter if it's coaches, mm-hmm. administrators, boosters, whoever might have insight into the future of Utah athletics, ex-players for that matter. To me, the Utah football program, and I could be wrong about this because football is changing pretty quickly, but unless mm-hmm. they get in the Big Ten, now if they get into the Big Ten or the SEC, the numbers change pretty quickly. So right. there's that. But if they don't get into the Big Ten or the SEC for whatever reason, including the Big Ten or SEC just flat out don't expand, I mean, whatever it is.
6: Right.
5: But
6: right.
5: as long as they're in the Big 12, I view football as largely a mature business. I don't see where there's a big pile of cash waiting for the Utes unless they get into one of those two big leagues because they got more money and you'll get more money in that case. But I do see if there's growth for the U, to me, it's about redoing the Huntsman Center. I've watched the Delta Center get rebuilt. I've watched what the Millers have done with America First Field, the soccer stadium in Sandy. And they can create a lot more money in the same space with a remodel of the Huntsman Center. And it would certainly impact men's basketball. Men's basketball is even halfway decent. They don't have to return to glory, but just being a tournament team that goes out in the first round, they can make a lot more money, especially if they redo the arena with premium seating and luxury suites. Maybe it would even make a little more money for volleyball and women's basketball. But aside from that, I don't see how they could take this Otro money and grow it and turn it into more money so that they pay Otro back and so that they have more money to work with, except for they could unlock cash in the Huntsman Center. Do you see it the same way? Have you heard the same thing?
6: Yeah, I mean, you know, I think the university and my sources have been pretty, you know, indicative on renovating the Huntsman Center in the near future. You know, that's going to cost a lot of money. My bet would be most or maybe even a you know, I don't think most of the money from the Otro Capital deal is going to go toward the Huntsman Center. I think that would come from a state bond or donors mm-hmm. or, you know, a pieces of such a thing. You know, I don't think they went into this with the Otro Capital, you know, private equity fund and were like, you know, this is fully going to be for, you know, the Huntsman Center. I think it's going to be servicing debt payments. I think it's going to be, you know, helping fund revenue sharing and all of those things above. But no, I would agree. I think the Huntsman Center is very outdated. I mean, you know, and to your point about the, you know, the Big Ten and maximizing on revenue, I think, you know, they haven't maximized on revenue and at the Huntsman Center and with men's basketball. I mean, you know, there's so many open seats. The concessions are outdated. You know, the concourse is packed. I've only seen, you know, very few sold out games at the Huntsman Center. And I've only been here for 2 years. So, you know, I've been here kind of in the, maybe you could say the dark days of Utah basketball. But you know, when it's sold out, it's a great venue, but that doesn't happen often. You know, and that's because of a lot of factors, but you know, you downsize the arena, maybe you get more luxury suites. you know, some of the stuff that they've done at Rice Eccles has led to, you know, more revenue for them. You know, and I would agree with that. And I think that's also part of the Otro Capital deal. I mean, you're handing off, you know, a minority stake to Otro and, you know, the LLC that they're creating, Crimson Brand Partners, to kind of, you know, upscale their, you know, their ticketing, their in-game experience. And part of that is like, you know, maybe they do charge more for tickets or concessions or et cetera, but the in-game experience is so good now, is kind of the sell or maybe what they're targeting for, that, you know, you can maximize those profits and revenue. And so, you know, yeah, I would agree with you on that. And I think, you know, they brought a proposition to the board of trustees several months ago. And, you know, I've kind of been indicated that something surrounding the Huntsman Center will come in the next few months. I don't know when that is. I can't tell you, because it's kind of been, you know, delayed here and there. But, yeah, the Huntsman Center has to be renovated, yeah. 100%. Yeah.
5: You mentioned you've been here a couple of years, Jason. For people who don't know, you came from the great state of Oklahoma. Earlier this week, we had Barry Trammell on. My guess is you know exactly who Barry Trammell is. Yeah, I thought you were going to say that.
6: I love Barry. That is my guy. Me and Barry don't go way back, but Barry probably knows who I am. Yeah, Barry's a great guy. I love Barry. He's one of the funniest, best guys that you will meet in the industry. He's always funny. He's always got something to say. He's very well plugged in. Yep. You know, he's just a great guy. I love Barry Trammell. If I were to paint a picture of the like prototypical Oklahoman, Barry Trammell would be like the guy that I would put on a picture and put it on a mural and be like, this is what an Oklahoman is. that's Barry Trammell for sure.
5: Barry, last time he was on just earlier this week, he's a great combination of, like you say, there's a lot of sports knowledge, right? There's just a massive reservoir, the history, memorable quotes, memorable games, but he's really good at doing radio. He's done radio and TV in Oklahoma. He's really good as far as the stories and the entertainment factor. He was lecturing us on Rodgers and Hammerstein because he said, everyone in Oklahoma knows about Rodgers and Hammerstein. Why don't you guys? Like, we haven't lived in Oklahoma.
6: Oh man, there's so many things that Barry can lecture you about. I mean, if you sit in a press box with Barry Trammell, even if you're like five seats away, you'll be engaged in a very philosophical conversation about something random. It's great. But like, you know, I was talking about Barry Trammell with one of my, you know, former, he works for the Oklahoma, and his name's Colton Sully. I was talking to him about Barry Trammell the other day, and he was just like, yeah, Barry was saying something about this. And I just was laughing it up, and I was like, oh, that's Barry. So Barry's a good guy for sure. Yeah. Maybe you should ask him about some Oklahoma things, like massive gas stations like On Q or 7-Eleven or even Brahms. Ask him about the Brahms drive-thru, or just Brahms in general. Brahms tables, he'll give you a full spiel on that. He's given me that a few times.
5: All right, we will do that. We'll save that clip, Jason. We'll have that for Barry next time he's on. You know, with the Thunder in the finals, you know, we could have him on in the next 2 weeks if they can win Game 7. That's what it comes down to, if they can win Game 7.
6: So, yeah, we'll see what happens. 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
5: Of course you are. 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Hey, thanks for joining us. We'll look forward to follow-up stories here with the state auditor and the private equity deal and see where that goes. Thank you.
6: Awesome. Thank you, my man. 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
5: All right. Jason Batacow, Utah Utes writer for the Salt Lake Tribune. Bronco Mendenhall, Utah State football coach. Old dog learning new tricks on the cutting edge of technology. We're going to talk with Bronco about that coming up at 9 o'clock. DJ and PK, it's 97.5, the KSL Sports Zone.
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8: Nice Friday morning commute. I-15 moving smoothly for drivers heading into downtown on the north and southbound sides right now. Do have a crash, though, on the westbound 201 freeway. Still lingering at 3200 West, so be aware of that if you're out in that area. 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Traffic's rough. 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
13: 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And is it a short month? 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

0: 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June 3rd for your chance to win. We're still getting concert tickets. We're not doing the band of the day anymore, huh? They pulled out for 2026.
1: Yeah, it's on hiatus, I guess.
0: Well, get that back. Our music choice has always irritated PK. Some rando birthday. You don't like that. Just had Jason Batacow on, Utah Utes writer for the Salt Lake Tribune. We had Mitch Harper on, BYU insider for KSL Sports. Wherever you get your podcasts, you can hear those guys. Bronco Mendenhall, Utah State football coach, is going to join us at 9 o'clock. We'll talk more NBA playoffs coming up. If you missed it, you didn't miss much. A really good first quarter from the Spurs. Thunder got back in the game, and then the Spurs just dropped the hammer in the third quarter and blew that thing wide open. And now the Thunder are facing another Game 7. How many times can they pull a rabbit out of a hat? They won two Game 7s last year. And this is a new test for the Thunder. This is a new test for the Spurs. Winning an elimination game and then winning it on the road, really difficult. Now, obviously, they won a couple series to get here, but they were dominating. Basically, the other team beat, and they were just throwing dirt on them at the end. This is different. But, man, I didn't think they'd do it, and I still have my doubts. But I watched a 20-year-old, a 21-year-old, and a 22-year-old perform at a really high level. They won game one because Wembanyama went off. 40-20 games are very rare. That was phenomenal. Now, Wemby had a strong game last night. I thought he played well. But I was really impressed that the other two guys, who are younger and who are less experienced, answered the bell. I think when you've been, as someone who played basketball at a much lower level, but who had problems turning the ball over, you think confidence with shooting is a problem. Wait until you cough the game up, cough the ball up 7, 8, or 9 times in a game. That'll get in your head. But man, Castle, whatever problems he had early in the series, and he had them, he had 19 or 20 turnovers just in the first two games. He had one turnover in 32 minutes. 17 points, 5 rebounds, 9 assists. Strong game for Castle. Very strong game. And Dylan Harper, 18.6 rebounds, 4 assists. Strong game. He also only had one turnover. If those two can play like that on the road in Game 7, and I get Game 7 raises the bar, and I get on the road at home, and they look good in Game 5 on the road. Now they got to go do it. The Spurs are coming. It's obvious. All this talk about the Thunder going to have a long dynasty. If they want a second title, they better get it now. All right, DJ and PK, Bronco Mendenhall, Aggie football coach next. Stay with us.
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0: DJ and PK, it's 97.5 KSL Sports Zone. You know the cliche, and it's a cliche because it's true. The only constant is change. Stuff is always changing. Now, not everybody's comfortable with change. And I hate it personally when someone lectures me on, not everyone's comfortable with change. Yeah, I am. I just don't like the change you're proposing because you're an idiot and you're going to sink this company. Not to go into specific meetings from 15 years ago that still haunt me, but that one does. I need to get over that. Yuck, what's the statute of limitations on stuff that should irritate me? That was several employers and general managers ago.
1: I think we all hold on to stuff like that.
0: Oh, we do?
1: You never...
0: Oh, so I'd be okay? I can let that keep bothering me?
1: Sure. It may not bother you, but...
0: Oh, it bothers me.
1: Okay, well, that means...
0: You have to embrace change. Yeah, but not that one. It's idiotic.
1: There's probably... Okay. That indicates...
0: You're going to drive the company into ground, you're going to leave the industry, and you're going to leave the state. And you live in Colorado now. What are you thinking?
1: Well,
0: oh, that was also more than 15 years ago. I'm bad with time.
1: Sounds like some trauma is unresolved here.
0: Worked out great for me. Oh, my gosh. But you do have to embrace some change because not all change is idiotic and crazy. Some is uncomfortable and then things get better. And we were talking earlier, and George, actually, a couple hours ago, we heard George Kittle talk about the 18-game schedule. I'm old enough to remember when the NFL played 14 games. I didn't know why they were going to 16, and then my dad told me. You know what he told me? Money. That's why they're going to 16. You play more games. They're going to sell more tickets. There's going to be more games on TV. There's going to be more truck commercials, and everybody's going to make more money. You know what Dad was? He was right. So Kittle was talking about the 18-game season. He says they have to have a second bye. Agreed. And I think that's part of the plan. I think it'll happen. I think that's generally agreed upon. I think the TV networks are encouraging it. Why? More money. Now I have 20 weeks of football to sell truck commercials in the regular season, even though there's 18 games. So the NFL owners are thinking, hey, well, cap will go up. We'll all make more money. Let's do it. And more change in college football. West Virginia coach Rich Rodriguez at the Big 12 coaches meeting supporting the expansion to a 24-team college football playoff. We talked with Mitch Harper at 8 o'clock. Yock will get that up if he hasn't already. He will soon. And that'll be out wherever you can get your podcast. If you didn't hear Mitch, he talked about that. Oddly, the Big 12 isn't into the automatic berths. There's a plan out there where they do this 24-team tournament, and one of the ideas that's been thrown out is the four power leagues each get four automatic berths, and the group five gets an automatic berth, and that's 17. And then the committee decides the seven at large berths and the seeding, who gets byes and who gets home games. And there's more money in it. I think it'll happen. And everyone's focused on the TV money. And to do this, they're going to have to get rid of the conference title games, which I'm fine with. Fine. And they got to make more money. And then ESPN and Fox are fighting over who gets to televise the games and all that kind of stuff. And that is a big impediment. And that's got to be worked out. But the thing that's going to drive the money, I think, is if you have 16 teams playing home games and you have some teams playing two home games, because I think the quarterfinals will move on campus. I think that's pretty clear. That's where that's headed. The semis may go Rose and Sugar Bowls, and the finals will move around the country and be bid out for more cash. But I think the quarterfinals are going on campus. So you've got 12 teams that get to play one home game and four teams that get to play two. I think what that's going to do for season ticket sales and luxury suite and premium seating, not just of the 16 schools that get to host, obviously they'll make money, but everybody will make money up front. Well, not everybody. But I think 30 or 40 schools can make money up front because they might be one of the 16 that gets a home game. You know, that a couple of years ago, Penn State would have had one. Last year, they wouldn't. BYU could be in a situation, or Utah could be in a situation where they get a home game. Texas Tech definitely would be. So change is coming. And that is why we're having our next guest on, Bronco Mendenhall, Utah State football coach. Coach, good morning. Welcome to the show.
2: Good morning. How are you?
0: I am doing well this morning. You know, you're one of my favorite coaches for a reason you may not know. You may not even remember this, Bronco, but I'm going to go ahead and tell this story. Are you ready?
2: I'm ready.
0: When I'm playing high school basketball, you know, the coach will send you to the game and get you all fired up. He'll turn around and he'll pat you on the butt. That's not something that happens a lot in life, right? I graduate from high school. I stop playing basketball. We're done with the butt patting. For like 30 years, one coach has patted me on the butt. Do you know who that was, Bronco?
2: Not sure.
0: It was Bronco Mendenhall.
2: What?
0: Do you have no recollection of this?
2: I don't.
0: Okay, so it's because of a specific interview, and I think it's because for 2 minutes I rescued you from a mind-numbing series of questions about, I don't know, the health of some outside linebacker or something. And you do the media thing because it's part of the job, but it's not your favorite part of the job. It's not your second favorite part of the job, but you do it because it's part of the job. So at one point you wrote a book, and the book got it got done. It was very close to being marketed. It was actually up on the web. Somebody found it. It got passed along to me, and someone in, I was working at Channel 2 at the time, said, hey, you got to go down and interview Bronco about this. And you were in the indoor facility. It was late in the season. It was dark out. It was cold. And so there were the typical questions, and I asked you that, and you got like 3 questions on it. And I left to go talk to somebody else and ask them mind-numbing questions about an outside linebacker. And as I walked, you, I don't know if you're trying to slap me on the back or something. I just had the feeling you were like, oh, thank goodness. 3 minutes of something borderline interesting. Thank you for saving me. So
2: I appreciate you remembering, and man, that's great. I'll have to make a note to do that more often.
0: No, I got to earn it. I don't want anything gratuitous,
2: yeah,
0: Bronco.
2: Yes, you do.
0: I got to earn it.
2: Yes, you do.
0: So I wanted to have you on because we're hearing so much about AI. We're hearing so much about computers. And in full disclosure, there's a guy who you probably only work with peripherally because he does more of the PR for this company, this tool Answers, that you're using. And I've known him since college radio, and he's worked for the Pac-12 and the 49ers. We've always stayed in touch. He's hilarious. Probably puts on a professional, appearance around you, but that's total fraud. I'm here to tell you. He's hilarious. But he said, your boy Bronco is using his computers. And we all hear about these coaches. I grew up with Don Coryell at San Diego State, went to San Diego Chargers. I don't know if you ever met him, but you probably know the name. He and Joe Gibbs in Washington, when Joe Gibbs was winning Super Bowls, these guys are famous for sleeping in the office 3 hours a night, and they're in there working. And even 14-year-old me was like, that sounds crazy. Who would want to do that? You sound like the polar opposite of that. Does that still exist in the coaching world? Because you've gone the other way from it, and we'll get to how you're doing that here in a second.
2: Certainly, it's still the way, and it's one of the few professions, I'm sure there are others that I don't know about, but it's one of the few professions where people brag about how many hours they work, like it is a badge of courage or a badge of honor or something that societally increases status, you know, and I hear it from my colleagues frequently as head coaches or as staffs. You know, my staff is working and are, you know, so-and-so, my coordinators, they don't go home till Thursday. They sleep in their offices Tuesday and Wednesday. And I think what the message is supposed to be is how committed and how driven and how determined they are to win. And I think all those things are true. I do. But I also think there's an indictment toward inefficiency and really poor organizational design. And quite frankly, really poor time management. And I think you can be radically driven and fiercely committed and have amazing win-loss records and do it smarter, more effectively, and quite frankly, more efficiently, that allows more autonomy, more purpose, more mastery, and quite frankly, better results. And I don't know of many others. I've never asked you and I've never heard you say, yeah, I'm doing an amazing job. I work 17 hours every week, and my peers are only working 15 hours. And like that's supposed to now have me think that you're better than.
0: Yeah.
2: And in our industry, much like you just said, along the way somewhere culturally that was now viewed as superior or desirable and maybe even necessary. And I'd like to push back on the necessary part. While certainly my record isn't perfect, sustainability and number of wins and et cetera, in terms of objective metrics where you're looking to build trust, and trust is a lot of times done with objective metrics, right? Not just opinion. And I think you can be, and I think moms are amazing at this. They have so many different things going. I don't ever hear them brag about how many hours they spent working to develop their kids. You know, you do what you have to do, but they're also looking for every chance possible to renew. Every chance possible to connect with a friend, every chance possible to find a date night with the husband, every chance possible to serve in their church calling. They're looking to do it all. And they're viewing that as desirable. And that to me is a more comprehensive and effective way to live and also to perform.
0: So back in the day, coaches were staying up all hours to cut up film and to get all the situational stuff. What does this opponent do on third and short, third and long? Make sure you got your eyes on all the trick plays, right? Both sides of the ball. And now fast forward, this computerized world. So you're using this program, Answers, and I've heard about schools turning it down. You've embraced it, and you know, it kind of falls into the old dog, new tricks. You might think, oh, there's some up and coming coach who has embraced this new computer program, but you feel like you get all the prep work done and get out of the building.
2: Yeah. And really the goal, and I think I'd frame that is I don't want us out of the building, unless our accomplishments and our frame tasks and our rhythm and cadence is exactly dialed in. Mm-hmm. And we're completely prepared with what, within what was assigned for that day within our weekly plan, which will help us achieve our outcome. And I'm always looking for ways that, speed up processes with more efficiency, more accuracy, more productivity and more yield. Right. And so that happens through the categorization of work. And so, you probably have heard this before, but the top level, there's what's called competitive work, right? Each job, my job has a level of competitive work. Underneath that has competitive enabling work. Underneath that is business essential work. Really, underneath business essential, there's compliance work. The rest of it's to be eliminated. I only want to do things that make a difference in my job that work, and I don't want to do work beneath what's going to make the most difference. So to your point and what Answers and other tools that the industry has, the speed, the efficiency, the accuracy, helping us be nimble and being able to adjust in real time and make decisions ahead of schedule and shave time to then make the decisions necessary on game planning, which leads to execution, which leads to outcome. If that's working more accurately, more precisely, more efficiently and faster, man, I'm all for that because that affects the bottom line. It also affects quality of life. And so that program is allowing more of our staff and more of our organization to be working on their competitive work with accurate background, sub-background work that provides us the framework then to make the decisions on.
0: You, as you point out, there's objective metrics. You can't cut back on the work and start losing games. That doesn't
2: That's
0: work.
2: Right.
0: But you want it BYU.
2: That's right.
0: You want it Virginia. Turn those programs yep. around. You know, New Mexico was very short stay, but you could see progress being yep. made there.
2: Yep.
0: Inevitably, your guys get hired away. Their schools with yep. more money. You just lost your offensive coordinator yep. to Utah, for example.
2: Yep.
0: I was surprised.
2: Second
0: that
2: one.
0: Okay. I was surprised that one of the advantages of this is you don't lose all that institutional knowledge. You can hold on to that with the program. And like, this is a way to give you an edge, even though your coaches are getting hired away, which is what you want because it means you're winning. But this is a way to help you shorten the cycle when you have to bring someone new in and get them up to speed.
2: Listen, and part of the world of college football now is transitory and change. Our roster will have 53% of it, meaning there's new player, 53% of our roster will be new. That's yeah. fairly typical in college football. I can't tell you the exact number, but my guess is between 50 and 60% of most college teams right now are turning over. Mm-hmm. And so if that happens, the guiding principles of the program, the culture of the program, the leader of the program, if that can remain constant, you have an anchor, right? Then anyone coming in is onboarded into that system. If you have leadership changes, besides the cultural and the technical and the tactical, you also have the processes that are anchors. And so what a program like Answers can do is this is the way that we gather data. This is the way that we formulate game plans. This is the way that we do it. And so that allows someone new. Again, I lost my coordinator, Jason Beck, to Utah yep. from New Mexico.
0: Yep.
2: Kevin McGivin just left. So that's fine. Robert now and I is back with me. When they come into our program, here is the way that, and I don't think there's a better way in college football. And they learn then an existing system, are onboarded to it, rather than us have to then have a brand new system. Besides the schematics, we then save time because of the existing processes that have already been proven, tried, and continue to be updated and become more effective. And that allows a baseline for them to to operate from, which makes us faster, and it gives them more, makes them more comfortable. It also makes them more effective. So it's an anchor, another anchor, right? Besides the leadership of the head coach, mm-hmm. besides the principles of the program, besides the cultural elements that are anchored, there's processes that are anchored that they can be onboarded to, which allows the program actually to be consistent regardless of the personnel that's coming in or going out.
0: Does this help you in the transfer portal? Does answers actually help you break down other players at other schools? Because I've always wondered, how in the world are you keeping track of a couple thousand players, some of whom will go in the portal, some don't, and you don't know who, and then you don't know what positions you need to backfill because you're not sure exactly who's leaving you. It seems like that's a mountain of work.
2: Well, so here's the thing regarding that, and I won't speak to that exact point. What I will say is if your staff has designed more of a SEAL team than an infantry, which I prefer, I'd rather fewer people to be stretched than a lot of people sitting around. But what that allows is when you have tools, it allows that work to be done without having to add an extra person or staff to do that work, right? So I can have an amazing system basically doing the work of a department overseen by an individual, not five, right? An individual who's mining that, and all that work is being done at a really high level where we can be lean and nimble and efficient as a staff. And that's, I prefer that design. The next part that you brought up is with players coming and going, as you mentioned, the transfer portal. This is similar in the NFL. Many systems in the NFL, offensively and defensively, are similar, not identical, but there's a design element when you think about franchises and a workforce moving amongst franchises. The faster they can get up and running, the faster they can play and perform. And so as a new player comes in, what this allows us to do is to streamline our assignments based on accuracy of background knowledge to then only ask them to do things that we know will work with methodologies that are already really well defined so they can play the position at a new place in a new scheme faster than if we didn't have all the knowledge and system to support that. Because who has time now in the transfer portal to bring a player in to develop him and have him then yield year three? That's the exact opposite of why I use the portal. So the systems allow us to have faster onboarding and execution, which is then yield, which then is the return on investment in the portal.
0: You deal so much with high schools. Do they use this? I mean, there are coaches out there who are like teaching classes. When do they have time to break down film? Because the thing I see watching high school sports is all these high school teams today could crush my high school teams. They could crush my friend's soccer team. They could crush my friend's football team. They could crush my basketball team. It's just, it's getting better by leaps and bounds.
2: Well, you know, one of the coolest things is when I was coaching at BYU, before I was watching the quality of high school football each year just take off. We had really good in-state college coaches, and those programs were really thriving. And you could just see this transformation. I leave and go to Virginia, step away from coaching at New Mexico, and I came back. And what a refreshing, just amazing view to me to see Utah high school football from what I had seen to now where it is. The emphasis, the quality, the coaching. But to your point, I can't tell you how many are using this particular product or products like it, but what I can say is if they're not, man, with teaching classes or teaching driver's ed or whatever other things, right, they have going, and right, some are not even working at the school. They have a regular job, and then they come to coach their high school team. The efficiency and the reduction of manpower with increased results, man, that's a desirable place to be. Now, I know NFL teams are, and I know college teams are. At the high school level, I'm certain there are some, whether it's this product or not, but if they're not, and if they're not, it's probably the administrations are like, man, I'm not sure the cost and et cetera. That's absorbed so quickly in terms of the maximization of the performance of the leader and the players and sustainability for that leader to do the job. It allows, man, a chance for the program to grow and mature. Or you can just hire more people, but they actually have jobs and other things to be doing, right? And so who then is doing all the data analytics work to make the right decisions? And so I think it's a really wise investment, especially with underfunded, under-resourced, or leaders that are really stretched thin.
0: I am stunned. I went to high school football games a couple nights a week for a long time reporting and gathering highlights and coming back. And then I moved into a role. I was in studio more and I could see a lot more games because so many games are streamed now. And I was watching schools like Morgan and Richfield, 3A and 4A schools. And I was blown away by how good the football was. Really, really. And the kids may not be big enough and they may not be fast enough for you. Those kids may only come along. But like the football's good. Like the football's really good.
2: You know, it is good. And I would use the analogy. There's amazing FCS programs. Mm-hmm. There's amazing Division II programs. You see some of the best coaches now that have had success at Division II. All they need is an opportunity to scale their organization, right? They already know how to win, and now they're given more resources, the scale changes, but they still have similar results. The grit, the determination, the fortitude, and some of the cultural values that exist in Richfield or Morgan or Beaver, you know, as you think about places like that, with the right leader, the right coaching, there's some cultural areas that communities bring that add a competitive advantage of really hard work, right? Mm-hmm. And self-reliance. And these kids that, I don't know, they've been doing chores since six, driving the truck around. They can't even see over the dashboard, you know, and they're feeding 200 head of cattle. Yeah. And now they're given the right coach and the right resources. They become pretty formidable. Yeah. And that can happen inner city as well, right? So I guess my point is what we're talking about allows the structural part of a program to bring to life the cultural part and allows the leader to really bring that all together to have the results that the community wants, but also the administration, but also the parents and the players.
0: So do you use this now that you're in a new league? You have a lot of new opponents, new coaches. Some of them will be familiar, but some of them will not be familiar. Some of the programs may have been really off your radar. I don't know how much you were following Texas State. Obviously, San Diego State and Fresno State are making the move with you, as is CSU and Boise. So have you used it to dope out these new teams and try to figure out what it is you're going to be facing in the fall?
2: Sure. In two capacities, we've used it to drill down deeper on existing teams that we know. Mm-hmm. So you can even ask more specific questions because the reference point we have

0: And so then we can ask questions deep enough. So we use it first to get up to speed. Then after contemplation, we use it further to then drill down deeper. Once we have a baseline understanding, all that is so fast and so accurate that allows then when we play that opponent in season, we're starting from a point of reference. Once we've added the new data, once we've seen them play this year, that's being updated, by the way, after every play in real time. We don't have to go back and do that. That's happening while they're playing, and it's already done by the time we hit the opponent. And so, again, for someone in a program and an organization that chooses a Sunday to be off, right? We need to maximize every second of every day in the work week. And that's already we don't have to now use additional time to do that because it's already being updated in real time.
1: Yeah, even the teams you know well, like San Diego State, I mean, their defense was really good. So naturally, Texas Tech came in and took a guy. A&M came in and took a guy. Nebraska came in and took two players. Plus, they had some seniors. So even a team you're familiar with is going to have a very, very new look.
0: That's it. And so you hit on a really good point. The known teams and the known coaches have a known style, but they're still radically different because of the number of players that are changing in today's game. And so really researching, and there's all kinds of analytics that you can have on each player now. So besides the schematics that we've already talked about and the decision making, we're also using it for personnel assessment. And just like, man, the NFL, they do their research for sure. But the amount of volume of knowledge and cutups and film and run plays, pass plays their beat, plays they're successful, exterior plays, internal plays, pulling plays, you can see a player from every possible angle in any possible cutup. All you have to do is just ask, and here it comes in real time. And you can make those assessments. And then in addition to the schematic and the overall knowledge, those two things come together. My job then is to make the right decisions, schemes, and strategies to leverage and exploit those things. But it's not because we don't have enough information. It's because I will have made a poor decision on just not applying it correctly, or we didn't design something well enough to take advantage of.
1: Yeah. Well, Bronco, thanks for pulling the curtain back, because I think we all wonder how this works with so many players changing, so many coaches changing. How do you try to keep some kind of competitive edge and not work around the clock? Because that's just going to burn people out. That's not going to yield great results in the long run. That can only work in the short run.
0: Well, I think one of the things that all anyone really has to do is just look at the number of athletic directors retiring or stepping down. I mean, it's not hard to see what's happening. And quite frankly, to have longevity as a head coach, I'm one of the oldest now in college football. Most don't last because they're not successful enough to last. Many don't last because of the way and what the lifestyle requires and the stress and all that. It just is something they either can't do any longer or choose not to do any longer, or they can't make sense of doing it. And so many in the industry, especially in today's landscape, are just saying they're questioning, can I do this any longer? And is it worth it? If any leader in any industry is at that space, resources help. That doesn't necessarily just mean more manpower. It also means the right systems. And that can allow possibly a hair more renewal, right? I didn't say weeks worth, but it can allow a hair more. Yeah. It can allow some more balance. Yeah. It can allow a bit more. And all those things add up. And the industry right now is probably, and I can't verify this, but at least at the athletic director level, might be losing more than I've ever seen in my career of the volume of turnover at that level.
1: Yeah. I always wondered why Bob Stoops walked away. He was such a good coach, but he walked away and he's not coming back. he'll do the UFL thing in the spring, but that's a different beast.
0: So, easy to understand from my seat why. And there's different personalities and different principled leaders that environments have different effects on. And, you know, if there are coaches that are really trying to do it the right way, right meaning character development, strong moral compass, teaching values, the development of a human being, comprehensive. I don't get asked about academics very much on official visits by parents or players. I don't get asked about comprehensive development. How many service hours do you give? What's your team's GPA? You know, how many kids are you putting? What are the jobs the kids are getting? The things that are a little bit longer horizoned, I rarely get asked now. Usually what parents and players want to know, certainly the depth, what their role might be and how much money. And

0: So if you think about why you might coach or why you might do your job, if the motive of those coming to join your organization doesn't align with why you're doing your job, you somehow there's a new test of helping them see that while they're doing the other, can you do both? And so with Bob Stoops or others, that's a harder job, right? It's more labor intensive. And so I think there's part of the stress point for many leaders of in the environment choosing.
1: So many players are on their third or fourth school. Last thing before we let you go, I know you're busy, but they're on their third or fourth school. Are these kids graduating? Are they all going to school in summer school to get credits to make up for the stuff that they lose? How is that working? Is that working?
0: So I don't think it's working, but so maybe put it this way. Sometimes if you hear a young man on his third or fourth school, it's just like people like that's so negative. I've seen the opposite. Yes, there are downsides. Certainly academic progress is a challenge, but these kids really, they know what they need to do to stay eligible. The schools know how many credits need to transfer. Everyone goes to summer school because they're training all summer, right? That's they're doing that. I don't know the true effect yet on graduation rate. My guess is that it will take a slight hit, but I can't say now that we have a crisis. I don't have enough data yet to say that. But what I will say, these are smart kids. They're driven. Their ability to adapt to a new place. It's like changing jobs, right? Mm-hmm. And to adapt and become embedded. So they're learning some skills about being able to be accepted and get along and perform and manage in a new environment. It's pretty stressful. And sometimes what I've already experienced, we've been a player's third or fourth school, and we were the one that finally worked. Mm-hmm. The right place with the right people, the right need at the right time, and their production just took off. And so sometimes a young man is just running from a problem, right? They haven't yet become, and they change colors, and they're still the same person, same player. I have seen that too. But there are others that it's a success story. Each time they change, they are adapting and improving, and they finally end up at the place that needed them, wanted them, that they could thrive. And that's, I can't give you the percentage again on that yet, but I have seen that work.
1: I just had someone from another school who you may end up actually knowing, but, they said that they've been tracking the transfers and that the people who transfer at the same, like say from a power four to a power mm-hmm. four school, they're not as likely to be successful. The kids who are D2 to FCS yep. to group of five to power four, when people are moving up the ladder, they actually have a higher success rate. That doesn't mm-hmm. surprise you. You found the same thing?
0: No, so I would say just the opposite. And our research says this, that each time a player transfers up, and I'll use, let's just say, from the FCS level
1: yeah.
0: to group of six, or let's say group of six to A4, whatever terms you want to use. What we found in our data is each time a player transfers up, the number of snaps they play goes down.
1: Damn.
0: And that number, so for us, a starter that then moves up. And I know by the amount they're going to be paid if they're bringing them to be a starter or yeah. a backup.
1: Right.
0: So when a player moves up, what our research suggests is up to 85% of those players, their role diminishes and their play count goes down. And so my research has found just the opposite of what,
1: okay.
0: mm-hmm, what we found is players moving down, their role increases and their snap count goes up. And there is exceptions to both, but our research has been just the opposite.
1: Okay. Well, I'm going to ask more coaches about that until I get to some kind of consensus. Yeah. All right.
0: Yeah,
1: hey, Bronco, we appreciate the time. Thanks for joining us and pulling back the curtain on how all this craziness works in our offseason and how you manage this. I appreciate it a lot.
0: Right on. Thanks a lot.
1: Okay. There's Bronco Mendenhall, Utah State football coach. How do they do it? How do they keep track of so many players, so many opponents? Everything's changing all the time. The old dog can learn new tricks. There's the bottom line right there. All right, DJ and PK, got to take a break. When we come back, everything you missed in this show, including the NBA playoffs, we got a game 7. We'll get to that next. Stay with us.
2: And now, a look at traffic from the KSL Traffic Center.
3: Got a new accident southbound I-15 Springville at 1400 North. It's over on the right side of the freeway. Be aware of that. Be aware of that if you're going through that area. Despite that, otherwise, good drives heading in towards to Salt Lake City from either Utah County or from up north in Davis or Weber County. 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

0: 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A story we didn't talk about earlier this morning, should have gotten to it. I got too carried away with the 49ers. Should have talked about the Rams and Puka Nacua. He said he is, quote, grateful for the support from the Rams after a civil lawsuit was filed against him in March. Nacua declined to address specifics of the lawsuit. Not surprising. It's ongoing. I did not want to discuss the night in question. He did say, quote, a moment for me to learn from some of the situations I was putting myself in, and then also having just an awareness of how I'm conducting myself in and out of this football field. That doesn't get into specifics, but when I hear that, I think, okay, there's a general awareness, and somebody is talking to him, and in my view, getting him to think about some of the right things. Because there were too many incidents. I don't think people who are around Puka in high school and college think of him as a bad kid. But nonetheless, some of the headlines we were hearing after he was off to the NFL, they weren't great. And in some cases, they were a lot less than great. So that he's considering the situations he's putting himself in and how he's conducting himself in and out of the football field. Those seem to be good questions, good thoughts for him to have, and a good general awareness. Maybe he'll put himself in some better situations in the future, and he won't have to deal with any of these headlines. And as far as the lawsuit, well, he didn't get into specifics, but it's ongoing, so that'll go where it'll go, and we'll hear about that later. The 49ers stuff we were talking about, and the NFL just talks in the offseason. These guys, they want to dominate all 52 weeks a year. And honestly, I think they look at what soccer is in England, where there is no second, third, or fourth best sport. It's like the second, third, and fourth best soccer leagues are the next most important sports. They want that here. We've always had kind of this equality. It's like I'm seeing the things now, like the NFL makes so much money. They're basically making as much money as the NBA. Not quite, but almost as much money as the NBA and Major League Baseball combined. That is staggering because the NBA and Major League Baseball aren't exactly short on money. They are not exactly short on cash. But the NFL is just a beast. And they have their guys out there. They probably don't want to do media either. But we got a hockey coach losing a draft pick because he doesn't want to talk after a playoff win. We got an NBA star doesn't want to talk after a playoff loss. What are we doing here, guys? What are you doing to your sports? Hey, maybe you got enough. Maybe it's fine. Maybe that's just the way you want to run things. But George Kittle on the 18-game NFL regular season, he liked 16, but he gets it's more money. He just wants two bye weeks, and he makes the excellent point. How beat up do you want your best teams when you get to the playoffs? Like, there's diminishing returns here. But it seems like 18 is inevitable. I think the second bye week is inevitable. I think the end of the season, the Super Bowl is going to move to President's Day weekend, which people in the East have always wanted. The game will probably move later at night because now people don't have to get up and go to work and go to school the next day. So that'll be more money for the NFL. So I think that happens, and it moves up a week at the start of the season. And I expect the college football season will move up a week so that they can have a week to themselves. Will it move up 2 weeks? I think not, but follow the money. Never say never. Nick Bosa says he's pretty far along from his recovering from his torn ACL. He thinks he'll be clear to participate in camp and be ready for the season. And Christian McCaffrey, a customer question about his workload. 413 touches last season. He's turning 30, and he says it's all about handling that during the week. Game on. That's what you're there for. Game on. Everything else can be addressed during the week as far as lightening a workload and getting his body ready to play. I do think the Niners are getting older. I know those are your guys, Yach, but I think you're aware, too. This is an older team. They not only does everyone age a year, but they haven't been drafting great. Those guys haven't really been breaking into the lineup in real numbers, and they had free agents. I couldn't be more impressed with Mike Evans. I've never understood why he isn't a 2,000-yard receiver. He literally seems to catch everything you throw to him, and he's always open when you throw him the ball. Even Tom Brady. I was like, Brady, throw Evans the ball more. Great signing, but Evans is getting older too. That and wide receiver is a hard position to play as you get older.
1: Well, and you're right. The roster is, we'll call it veteran for the San Francisco.
0: That's the most positive thing you can say. And with the Rams and Seahawks in the division, I can see them making the playoffs. It's hard to see much of a way forward once they do.
1: Yeah, the window here is quite small for them if they're going to navigate it. But you're right, I got Christian McCaffrey. If you get Nick Bosa back, These guys know the timeline.
0: It's now.
1: It's now.
0: It's when I was a kid. Yeah. There was a guy named George Allen coaching in Washington, and he used to say the future is now. And he would trade away draft picks and bring in veterans. He's trying to win now.
1: Well, that's kind of what the Rams have been doing.
0: That's well, because they got a quarterback who's got a year or two left. So,
1: but your point is well taken.
0: The future is now. The future is right now for the San Antonio Spurs. The team of the future has forced a game seven. The Thunder, who are going to have a dynasty. Who's going to stop them? Wembanyama had a good game, and he's the story, and he's the star, and the NBA is about celebrity, about stars, but I could not be more impressed with the stat lines that I saw out of a couple of guys who are younger. Well done, Dylan Harper. Excellent. That was a game they had to have out of you, and they got it. And well done, I thought Stephen Castle. He was... That dude was coughing the ball up 9, 10, 11 times a game early in this series, and it was costing his team. He had one turnover in 32 minutes, and he wasn't hiding from the game. 17 points, 5 rebounds, 9 assists. He's right in the middle of everything. That stat line, he's... And the free throws? Come on, how many big free throws have you seen missed in big NBA games? Now, this game did get out of hand, which takes some of the pressure off the free throws, but nonetheless, all you can do is make the ones that you get. And Castle and Harper combined to go 11 of 12. Castle missed one. He was 7 of 8, but Harper was 4 of 4. There was an advantage in rebounding for Oklahoma City. They didn't have that in Game 5. They turned that around. There was an advantage in free throws. They didn't have that in Game 5. They turned it around at home in Game 6. Not surprising. The home team would get more free throws. It was 25 to 12. I think the Spurs were minus 7 or 8 at the free throw line in attempts in Game 5. So we'll see how Game 7 is refereed. That's obviously a part of it. The Thunder have been really good in Game 7. They have to mess one up at some point, don't they? Game 7 used to be a borderline lock at home. And I think with the advent of the three-point shot, we've seen over the last 5, 10 years, we've seen a few more teams breaking through on the road in Game 7. This is doable for the Spurs. I picked the Thunder at the start. No reason to change horses now, but the Spurs, I never thought the Spurs were going to beat the Thunder in a short series. The Spurs' only path forward was to win a long series. They've got it to a game seven. Can they do it? Tomorrow night, NBC, gear up, 6 o'clock, let's go, game seven. The Knicks await. Although not all of the Knicks await, because Mitchell Robinson broke his pinky finger on his right hand. No timeline for his return.
1: Actually, so we do have an update.
0: What? We got an update? What's the update?
1: So this morning he's had surgery on it, and he does plan to play in Game 1 Wednesday night in the NBA Finals, albeit he will be in a brace slash whatever you want, a splint to protect it.
0: So I don't know about this case because obviously this just happened. That's why you know about it and I don't. This has changed in the last 2.5 hours here. But with the pinky, can they brace it and put it next to ring finger?
1: Buddy tape it.
0: Buddy tape, buddy brace, whatever.
1: I think the term they use is a brace. Now, brace can be across a number of different methods.
0: Well, put the brace on and tape the other finger next to the brace. So, the pinky, it's not the index finger, but it's not nothing either.
1: Yeah, so they're planning on him playing game one.
0: And then if you get hit on it, I mean, you can plan to play in it, but five minutes in, can you still go?
1: It's a pain threshold thing at that point in some cases.
0: Yeah, and they can numb it, but then when your hand is numb, can you catch the ball, right? It's all the stuff that works in football doesn't automatically work in basketball. You know, if a linebacker drops an interception, that's too bad, but he can still do a lot of stuff. If Mitchell Robinson can't catch the ball, that's a lot of turnovers. We had Mitch Harper on from the Big 12 meetings. A lot of stuff, Mitch covers BYU, but a lot of what he said was league-wide info, so it appeals to you Ute fans, too. I know you probably typically aren't clicking on his stuff, but I think in this case you could. He was talking about 10-game conference seasons instead of 9. He was talking about working on the TV deal. He was talking about the league's attitude towards the 2014 playoff, the basketball going to 20 games. A lot of it was league-type stuff today. Good stuff from him in Frisco, Texas at the league meetings. Get that wherever you get your podcasts. Bronco Mendenhall just on talking about the offseason. Bronco computerizing everything. Old dog, new tricks. Got to keep up in a world in college football where everything is changing very, very quickly. Wherever you get your podcasts, you can listen to all those interviews. DJ and PK, Jason Batacow on the Utes and the Otro Capital deal and the state auditor saying there's some potholes in this road right here. If you haven't seen that story, I've got it up on my Facebook page at David DJ James. I think it's up on the DJ and PK page too. So check it out there. And the paywall's down on the trip now, so a lot easier if you haven't been reading it. A lot easier to read that story. All right, your feedback coming up next. Stay with us.
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0: do you have to say about today's show? Weigh in. What do you got? Are the Utes making a genius move or a fatal mistake? Where the Utah State Auditor says Utah's private equity deal has significant risks. We had Jason Batacow on from the Salt Lake Tribune. He wrote the story. He got the quotes. He said there's some follow-up stories coming. Patrick takes the middle ground. He says it's probably somewhere in between, which is often the case when a feast or famine scenario is presented. That said, the athletic departments are worse than governments when it comes to spending. If less spending has to happen for this deal to work, count me as a skeptic. The problem is the less spending may come with just chopping sports. Not tightening up the act here and there and, you know, discipline and details are more just like Arkansas. Tennis is gone. At which point Arkansas boosters, you know, stepped in and rescued the program and it's back. But that's not happening at every school. We're seeing tennis get dropped at multiple schools. Vegas Ute, I'm not opposed to fair questions, but I look at your tweets regarding BYU and those regarding Utah. How do you it looks? Completely even-handed, right? How do you it looks? Does that mean, how does it look to me? Yeah, actually it does look completely even-handed. Vegas Ute, this is the same stuff I heard from Cougar fans about 4 years ago, three, 4 years ago when BYU was 5-7 and Utah was going to the Rose Bowl. Cougar fans, your questions aren't fair. Didn't follow the headlines. The state auditor issued a report. You don't like the questions? I don't know what to tell you. I didn't cut the Otro deal, and I didn't write the state auditor report. I got questions. I haven't even read the state auditor report. That's what we had on the guy who had read it and wrote the story. I assume the Utes will get it together and win games, and then we'll have a bunch of positive questions about the Utes. But today, it is what it is. The anonymous quote with BYU, man, was what it was. That's what somebody was saying about BYU. And why we're talking about them all positively. We got a little swamp today. I just saw, and the stuff's getting released over time. I don't know when you saw it, Yach, but during the interview with Bronco, I saw the anonymous quote about the Utes. Did you see it?
1: So here's the thing. These anonymous quotes, they've come from Athlon Sports.
0: Uh-huh. And they're actually letting them trickle out. And
1: they've actually, the funny thing is, they're trickling out, but they also made a bulk release of them like a week and a half ago, I found
0: out. And that one somehow escaped notice.
1: I guess.
0: Didn't go viral. We didn't catch on. Happy that Whittingham is gone. Happy that guy's out of here.
1: Yeah, no, that one was in this.
0: Couldn't find a way to kick that guy's butt. Glad he went to Michigan.
1: Yeah, there was a whole piece where they put all the Big 12 quotes together, and that was, so I don't know how we missed it, but yeah. So
0: Jason.
1: Yeah, it's a good point, though.
0: Jason Batacow came on, and he's from Oklahoma, and he just loved the fact that we have Barry Trammell on. He loves the fact that we love Barry Trammell, and we have him on. And you remember when Barry Trammell came on after that? Someone at Utah just paid the school legend $13 million to go away. And now they're short on money. And he's going to get a statue one day. He is. They're going to do something one day. But they paid him $13 million. They didn't just make him go away. They paid him $13 million to go away. Barry went nuts on that. Jack, I don't like it. The same people wanted to demo the Huntsman. Now doing this, it tells me they have bad judgment. Jack does not like the Otro Capital deal. And the Huntsman, to be fair, okay, I didn't like to talk about demoing either. So I'm with you there, Jack. But when you're going to make a decision that big, that costs that much money, I am definitely up for examining all of the alternatives. Now, it does sound like due to money, they've settled on refurbishing Huntsman rather than building something new. So I can't really crack on them for examining all the alternatives because you want people to do their homework. And then they pick the one that I think was the best one all along. I get the process frustrated you because at some point you thought they were going to go in the wrong direction, but they ended up going in the right direction. After considering multiple possibilities, I can't say that's a horrible idea. And I think there's a lot of money to be made in the Huntsman Center. If the team can just be NCAA caliber, they don't have to be Houston, Arizona going to Final Fours like they did when Alex played in 98. Just winning 20 games and getting in the NCAA tournament combined with a refurbished arena that has space for people to eat before games, because I am seeing people at Jazz games, at Mammoth games, and at RSL games paying top dollar and really moving the needle financially for the club. If the Utes can get that in the Huntsman Center, and I think they've already got it at Rice-Eccles, and I think BYU's got it at LaBelle Edwards Stadium, I don't think our local college basketball teams have that I don't know, what are they doing for BYU basketball? Do they have space adjacent to the Marriott Center? Have they figured out a way to do that?
1: They need to find something.
0: Yeah, they do, because there's money in that. I don't think the college basketball teams have maximized that yet.
1: BYU, the crazy thing is, their basketball tickets went faster than their football tickets did a season ago.
0: Well, there's fewer of them, and there's a tremendous amount of
1: correct.
0: Hype.
1: But
0: which, even though they didn't get the results in the NCAA tournament or in the standings, the games and what the star player delivered did match the hype. So the people got the entertainment value. They didn't get the W's. But they'll pay more when there's dinner before the game in some private club.
1: Hello.
0: They will. Now, I've seen it happen three times.
1: I do know.
0: Utah's a 3-for-3 paying for that stuff.
1: I know we got to go here, but the one thing, BYU uses that annex right next to the Marriott Center as kind of that club
0: area. Right. And I didn't know to what degree. I haven't been privy to that.
1: The entire court is littered with tables and whatnot.
0: So that gets some people in, but there's more of a market. They need more space. All right, DJ and PK, coming up next, Scotty G returns and the coach, Tim Lacombe. Stay with us.
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8: 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You might think these are anomalies. 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A diminishing population means a smaller workforce, smaller tax base, smaller military, a greater number of retirees who need more health care and government services. 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Half of all states have declining populations, and if the trend continues in 5 years, we will follow most of the industrial world into less. 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I'm Scott Hammond. Hope to see you in one of our classes.
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0: let's get it, folks. 97.5 DKSL Sports Zone. For all of you, it's Friday. For me, it's Monday. How are you, by the way?
1: Hey, man, 20 hours of radio just fried me.
0: I know, right? 20 hours.
1: 20 full hours in a week. Can you believe it?
0: And that's a jump up from our normal 15. So, you know, look, we're working overtime for crying out loud.
1: Dude, it is so good to have you back. We miss you.
0: I appreciate it.
1: I miss you. The listeners missed you. It's great to have you back. Everybody did a great job. Alex and Jake and DJ all did a great job of chaperoning me. I realize that's what it is. They just don't trust me alone.
0: That's not true.
1: It's like, hey, will you go in there and sit with the old guy for a bit?
0: It's just a matter of making sure that we present you in the perfect light that you deserve.
1: Well, it is awesome having you back. I told you, when you're here, it's like I just sit in the limo and we drive around and we peruse. We peruse the sports world in the Girard limo.
0: Man, you know, I feel like I missed a ton. But one thing, all I need to do is just, if I'm out and I'm unable to, you know, listen to the show or be a part of the show, I just go and I go to KSLSports.com or I go to my podcasting platform. I use Spotify. And I'm like, all right, what's going to happen tonight? And I'll listen to the starting lineup and coach will say, here's the script. And then I'm like, I don't even need to watch the game. Like, I don't even need to watch the game because that's how dialed you are on the playoffs right now.
1: It is really kind of starting to get irritating how good I've been. And, you know, typically, yeah, you mix in a miss here and there.
0: But I know.
1: We've been on a heater here on the Scotty G and Coach show. And, I mean, yesterday told you, and from the start told you, it's going seven. And last night the Spurs did exactly what I said, that the fans were raucous. They came out early and just drilled shots. I mean, a couple of shots Wemby made early, a step back. But they were able to get some distance, and then they just were able to keep it and expand it, which is what we talked about. I felt like that was going to be San Antonio's last stand, their last push.
0: Yeah.
1: And there was almost a period where you saw the Thunder say, all right, guys. Okay, you can win tonight. Wemby wore the robe. We get it. But you have to come back to our place, and I fully expect OKC to win that game.
0: And I do as well. There's a lot of times you'll see that game six blowout when a team's down 3-2 playing at home where they're like, they have to have it. The other team's like, yeah, we just need to win one of these and might as well celebrate at home. So it happens with some level of frequency, but I didn't anticipate Oklahoma City just kind of rolling over there in the second half. But you know, I get it if I'm them. Like, okay, have your day. Have your day, Wemby. Look all tough. Look like you're going to war. Represent the culture
1: shave
0: a little
1: head.
0: Bit. Shave the head. Do all that other stuff. And then go do your thing. And then we'll get you back to OKC in front of our fans. And it'll be a different story. I agree with you. I would love to, like, I would love to argue. I'm not going to on two reasons. Number one, you've been deathly accurate on these playoffs. I said Oklahoma City would not only win a championship, they'd win it in 19 games. Well, guess what? They would need to win this next game, and they'd have to sweep the Knicks for that to happen. Obviously, if they do make the NBA Finals, that's not the way the Knicks are playing. That's not going to be a sweep. So I'm already wrong. You've got this sucker dialed in. So I'm not going to argue with you because it would be fruitless. But number two, I actually do agree with you. I think Oklahoma City wins game seven.
1: But one of the premises of this show, too, is arguments are for other shows.
0: Yeah, yeah. We're not going to manufacture
1: we'll kick
0: an argument.
1: Stuff around.
0: Oh, yeah.
1: And if there is stuff we disagree on, we're going to disagree. But it's not one of those shows where they meet prior and say, okay, you take this angle,
0: yeah,
1: and I'll take that one.
0: And that happens.
1: That's just bad radio.
0: And it's not authentic. It's not genuine. And that's not what I want to do. And that's why I was so glad to get you on the show, is because it's somebody that I'm like, look, let's just chop it up and have some fun. Not try to, let's get those phone lines burning up. We get the Twitter machine all fired up. People are going to be so angry. Blah, blah, blah. Nah, not that.
1: No, this is a different kind of deal.
0: I mean, I'm going to make you angry on Twitter because of something stupid I'm going to say. But it's not going to be because it's a manufactured bullcrap.
1: No. We are real. That's one of the things we try to be. And honestly, Scotty, looking at the box score, it really is that, you know, first of all, Shea struggled.
0: Yeah.
1: He was 6-for-18. And 0-for-5. He only got to the line 3 times. And I talked about that yesterday. The officials became a major topic of discussion after game 5. And I said, typically when a team's going home and they just got jobbed, the officials are going to give them a little bit of a break. And 3 free throws for Shea would speak to that. I mean, he's obviously gone to the line a lot more than that. They were a minus 28 in Shea's minutes on the floor. But I have to look at a guy like Caruso, who's been really good in this series, only had 7 points. Jalen Williams with an E from Santa Clara tried to come back and play, only lasted 10 minutes and got 1 point, hit a free throw. So like their supporting cast let them down last night.
0: Yeah.
1: And Shea had one of those games because the defense is geared toward stopping him, that the defense succeeded and then the role players did not help the cause.
0: Is there a better fit for a team for Alex Caruso than where he's at right now? Like, I always want to feel like, you know, and maybe it's because I'm always going to root for the guy that's follically challenged, but it's like, you know what? Like, you knew that when he started playing with the Lakers, that there could be something brewing there, but he's going to be the perfect glue guy, perfect role guy, but also it's like Joe Ingles. Like when Joe started with the Jazz, they needed Joe as the locker room guy to bring everybody together, kind of the rah-rah, everybody loves each other, let's have some fun, kick back. And then all of a sudden it's like, wait, this guy's actually a pretty good player. He's just not a locker room guy. This guy's actually good. And then it came to the point where Joe was pivotal to the Jazz success over that stretch. And I think Alex Caruso was kind of a fun story. Hey, look at the bald white dude who can throw down dunks. And then all of a sudden it's like, wait, no, this guy's actually a really important player. He's a great defender. He's a good 3-point shooter. There's a lot of things he can do well, and it's been really fun seeing him flourish.
1: Man, he's been great.
0: And now, outside of last night.
1: Outside of last night, and it really was more a team-wide thing last night for Oklahoma City. You know, they fell down 13 there in the first, and they were never able. They tried. They cut it 7 at the half. They were right there in the third, and, you know, to start the third, and then San Antonio just blitzed them. 32-13 in the third. So a big part of that, those guys, like, you know, Cason Wallace, I thought, played really well,
0: yeah.
1: And he did what he needs to do. He's great defensively, but it's the guys like Caruso and Jalen Williams with an E and Jalen Williams with an I who have been way more successful in this series that struggled last night. And hence the Oklahoma City Thunder struggled, and we're going to game 7. There's nothing like Game 7, and anything can happen in a Game 7.
0: So we might be going backwards a little bit because I've got 3 days of sports radio that's just been festering. So I want to go back. I want to get your thoughts on the Knicks. Just how real is this Knicks team? So let's get to it. Starting lineup right now, 97.5, the KSL Sports Zone.
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0: So while you've been watching Oklahoma City and San Antonio just beat the ever-loving snot out of each other back in New York, you've got the Knicks just patiently waiting. Now, there's some injury news on them, and we'll get to that coming up a little bit later on. But the Knicks quickly dispose of the Cleveland Cavaliers. And while I thought it was going to be Oklahoma City that could be sitting back and waiting for the Eastern Finals to wrap up, it's been the other way around. Now, the Knicks, once Boston got knocked out, once Detroit got determined as frauds, like we all kind of anticipated that they were, then it was like, okay, well, New York's going to be the next team up, and New York will probably go to the NBA Finals and then get bounced pretty quickly. But after watching this team and after really taking a closer dive into who they are and how they're built, I'm not so sure that, let's just assume Oklahoma City's in the NBA Finals, that the Knicks can't make a hell of a series out of this thing.
1: No, I think they can, and I think you have to take into account the previous series and what it's perhaps taken out of OKC and even from a scheme standpoint exposed. You know, you can watch the things that give a team trouble. Now, you can't simulate 7-9.
0: No.
1: You're not going to simulate Wemby's crazy size. But you can see the things schematically that gave them trouble. And in the time off, coaches can dig into perhaps even cooking up a new scheme that they can go and counter OKC with. They'll be fresh. You know, OKC or San Antonio would be very, very tired. And so you get that whole rest versus rust debate. But New York made short work of Cleveland. And really, it was the team that stood out. You know, obviously Brunson is incredible. And, you know, Becky Hammon's starting to get nervous because went out and said a small guy can't lead a team to a championship anymore. And he's one step from it. And he's played great, but he has not done it alone. And you look at the contributions of a Josh Hart, and bridges and what Cat has become. And I can't remember who it was, but I was listening yesterday to Jake and Ben. They had somebody on, and it really, what the Knicks have done is each guy's really sacrificed, and they were able to get out from under the iron rule of Tom Thibodeau, and Mike Brown just kind of fits that culture a little better. He's similar to like what Tortorella has done in Vegas. He's kind of sat back, realized these guys are really great pros, read the room, tried to encourage and support as opposed to, you know, all of the other stuff. And I think New York's blossomed because of it. And they are, as you said, well constructed. They've got multiple ways to play. They can bring guys off the bench to be effective. And they have made short work of everybody. They've won 11 in a row by a combined 267 points. So the other side of this, Scotty, you have to talk about, because you have to give the Knicks their flowers. But the East is really...
0: The East is bad, and
1: it's decimated. And all year long, when teams would come through from the East, Jake and I would sit there and say, man, it is almost like it's a different league sometimes. When teams come in here, and you see where they are in the standing in the East, and then they're playing against a Jazz team who's in a unique situation. But this unique Jazz situation team is giving this Eastern Conference team at full strength all they can. And so I just felt like... there is a part of it, too, that the East is pretty decimated.
0: And I think, margin of difficulty, I think, certainly is the is a key element to that. I just there's something that, like, I want to not like New York because it's New York. Like, right. And a guy that's got Boston ties, you know that better than anybody.
1: Sure.
0: Like, it's a team that you want to hate, but this team is crazy likable.
1: Yeah,
0: you know, with
1: are.
0: Hart and Brunson and the makeup of this team and how they interact with each other, Cat's all of a sudden become a likable guy. Like, there's elements of a team that, even though you're high-paid mercenaries in the NBA, that has kind of a collegial feel to it.
1: Yes. And what's crazy is that's exactly the word I used yesterday. There is a collegial feel, and it all stems from that Villanova relationship.
0: Yes. Yep.
1: And it's kind of like, you know, we've all got our groups we run in, and sometimes you invite a guy from a different group and you just know they're going to fit because you know this group and that. I think Karl Anthony Towns has done a great job of morphing into a more physical, aggressive guy. I mean, the knock on him always was you touch him and he goes down. He's stood up and he's played great. He's definitely a guy in this modern era that you can play through. You can throw the ball to him. He gets great handoffs. He can roll. He can pop. And so he's been a huge part of this, but I'm with you. It has been a team thing. So if it is ends up Oklahoma City, who we've lauded all year long as, man, they're a great team. Shea does an interview. All the guys are behind him. Chet does an interview. All the guys are behind him. Very collegial. So that whole thing could be a fun mix. And I'm with you. I think it could prove to be a pretty good series.
0: Yeah, and I love this trend. If this is indeed how it shakes out, which I think it probably will, but I think that's a trend of what you're looking for when you're building an NBA team. Certainly, number one is talent, but number two are guys that can accept roles. And then chemistry has got to be a factor to this, because if you're going to work every single day with somebody, you kind of have to get along. Now, when you're building a team at BYU, you're bringing guys from all over the country. And in some cases, a lot of people assume that it's all of the predominant faith, but not necessarily the case. Especially now at BYU. And so you've got to find ways to get guys to get along with each other, to blend together. And sometimes it hits and sometimes it doesn't. I'm sure you've had really talented teams, but for whatever reason, the locker room wasn't sinking and you didn't live up to the expectations that you knew you could have for a team. And then there's some cases where a team are like, I don't know how good we are. And you far exceed it just based on the fact that guys like each other and play for each other.
1: Yeah, the whole idea of sacrifice, I use that word with the Knicks. I certainly think OKC's done it too. When you look at guys like, let's say OKC, the guys like A.J. Mitchell, who's punching way above his weight on a rookie deal, was a guy that many didn't even think should be in the league, you know, in terms of where he was picked. But you've got to have everybody play to the role. You got to have everybody accept it. And with that comes sacrifice. And so I think both teams have done that. We are miles away, thank goodness, from super teams.
0: Yes.
1: We're miles away from LeBron and a bunch of, you know, guys with a pulse. You've got to be able to do a lot of different things as a team. You have to defend. You have to have some chemistry offensively because teams are going to take away things from you. So then if the ball moves freely, and that's a really good sign there's chemistry, which I loved about the Jazz this year, more assists than any other Jazz team. So yeah, it speaks to chemistry, trust. But that whole ingredient is sacrifice. And that's where the Knicks, you can say what you want about the East and all that other stuff. I do think these guys have something special.
0: Yeah.
1: And you don't just blitz through a series. You have off nights. You have maybe guys that don't want to play along that night and it goes wrong. I didn't see that ever with these guys. So they're sitting there waiting. And, you know, I think everybody will say that the West, whoever comes out of the West will win. I know Sam Mitchell, we talked about it yesterday, former NBA player. You know, his pick is San Antonio, New York. So, you know, he's one pick away from being right. And anything can happen in game
0: seven.
1: Oh,
0: yeah, for sure.
1: You know, that's the game where if you can't make shots, if Caruso and those guys can't get it going, it costs you big. So everything has to fire. But I'm looking at OKC and the Knicks, and I think it could be a series that's underrated.
0: Many
1: people think in the East, because the East hasn't been good. But New York's proved to be way better than all of the teams there, and we just told you the reason why.
0: So I'm having probably more fun watching the NBA playoffs this year than I have in a long time. And I mean, obviously you're seeing a New York team that has that Villanova feel to it, and they're really likable, as much as you don't want to like a team from New York.
1: I mean, all the commercials they do together and stuff.
0: I mean, Jalen Brunson and Hart, you know, essentially goosing him in the trophy ceremony. Like who does that?
1: I've seen them at the table and somebody asks a question, they'll answer it and they'll rip on their answer. You know,
0: yeah.
1: It would be like me, you and Hans sitting here, you know, it'd just be, those guys get along. There's a great chemistry. There's a lot of trust.
0: And imagine eating chicken wings in the middle of a press conference.
1: Exactly. I mean, it is fun. I'm with you. And they are, you do want to not like New York teams for some reason. It's just part of the state of sport and everything. You hate the Mets, you hate the Yankees. I mean, just go down the list. But the Knicks are not a team that I can hate. I'm with you. I think I really like Mike Brown. I think he got a really raw deal in Sacramento.
0: Oh, yeah, yeah.
1: And is just continuing to prove that he's really good at what he does.
0: Yeah, he fell uphill.
1: He didn't know, no question, but sometimes isn't that the wildest thing in life?
0: Yeah.
1: You just have to be in a position. You have to have had a track record, and then you just never know what the world's going to do with you.
0: But I also think you hit on it too. Like, there's coaches out there that will take over a program, and they don't really need to reinvent the wheel. They just need to just read the room and just say, okay, what do these guys need? They've got talent. They're a good team, but what do they need? Oh, they need a little bit more love, or they just need a little bit. They need a little bit more freedom. They need to not have 6-hour practices every day and just get beat up throughout the course of a season. They need to feel like they've got some ownership in this thing. And it, you know, once you kind of get a vague sense of what a team needs and then you just let it go, good things can happen.
1: And that's the hard part.
0: Yeah.
1: But you see a guy, and I mentioned it earlier, but I read an article yesterday because I'm just fascinated by Vegas in the NHL.
0: Oh, yeah.
1: And, you know, we talked about it a lot yesterday, just how much closer we as the Mammoth were to, you know, making a big, big push in the playoffs, because you're playing a team that, I mean, they just absolutely dominated Colorado. And we were on here for weeks saying, you know, can Carolina beat Colorado?
0: Because
1: that's what everybody was thinking. And I love when there's surprises like that. But, you know, Tortorella, the article basically said, you know, his background, he's a guy who's pretty hard on guys, and he's definitely a control guy. But he said in this instance, he went in and realized, he just went into the room and realized the veteran leadership, the talent. And instead of trying to go in and change things, he sat in the corner and listened. And so you hit it on the head. I mean, Bronco Mendenhall was on with DJ and PK. I mean, how many more places does he have to go resurrect? And it's just because he has a system. But a big part of that system is eyes and ears when you get into a place, and he's been incredible at that. It doesn't take very long. And I feel the same thing's going to happen with Ben Jacobs.

0: up at 105, new head coach at Utah State. We got a great lineup for you overall, too. So speaking of all the things we've got going on right now in the world of baseball, now, Bob Nightingale, who's been covering baseball longer than Coach and I have been alive combined, Bob's a grizzled veteran, to say the least.
1: Nicknamed Methuselah.
0: Yeah, I'm going to say that now. I will not say that at 11:05 when he comes on. But he also, there is an underlying story that we're not talking about that nobody nationally really is talking about, and that is the massive shift that's about to come in Major League Baseball. They may get locked out for an entire year. It would not surprise me because the owners are dead set on getting a salary cap. Players are dead set against it. There's going to be a lot of lines drawn in the sand in this thing, and it could take a long, long time for this thing to get figured out. But if you're a baseball in Utah fan, at first thought, you're like, okay, well, that's not great. We want our team, and we want it now. It is a great thing because if you want a team here in Salt Lake City to be competitive with the Yankees and the Red Sox and the Dodgers, you're going to have a team that can compete financially. And right now, under the current situation, it's darn near impossible for that team. You can get a team and you can have some good years every now and then, but to be able to sustain the success that you need to be successful for a long time, it's hard to do in baseball if you're a small market team. So if you're the Miller Group, they would never say this publicly, but privately, I think that they're like, yeah, before we get our team, fix that. If you can fix that, then we're all in. Let's go.
1: Well, and the idea of baseball here, it would just complete the calendar for us. I'm a huge baseball guy. It's also a little bit, you know, baseball out here has not died, but it's because we don't have a team. It's not as followed, I think, collectively. So that would give a reason for people to jump behind baseball.
0: It would, and
1: we'd see the same thing
0: here
1: with hockey.
0: Yeah, absolutely.
1: One thing that's interesting, that the salary cap you mentioned, and we'll get into this with Bob, but it would cause eight teams. So the salary cap they're talking about is $245 million and some change each year. That would cause eight teams to lower their payroll. Yankees.
0: Yeah.
1: Red Sox.
0: Dodgers.
1: Dodgers. Their payroll in return offered a floor of $171.2 million, which would affect 12 teams that aren't spending enough. I'm looking at UAs.
0: Yeah. Yeah.
1: They just try to get by. But the whole premise of this is baseball has become a sport. When the season starts, you can pretty much put a circle around about five teams. There's always an outlier with a wild card, but they want to have a more competitive atmosphere landscape where people and fans can get behind it and really have a chance, feel like they've got a chance. And right now, you know, with the spending the way it is, it's just there's the haves and the have-nots. It's my college football.
0: Look, Bob Nightingale will join us at 11:05. One of our favorites, Tony Jones at 12:05. He'll have some opinions. Ben Jacobson at 1:05 and Craig Bowlerjack at 1:30. We are locked and loaded, folks. Live here at Tim Daly Mazda Southtown. That's Tim Daly Mazda Southtown. They are holding this 90 for you, this matted black 90.
1: Every time I come, it's parked there. I think they do that totally strategically.
0: They tell Brant we want him sitting right next to that vehicle.
1: That wrap, it's got a black matte wrap, which black is kind of my color.
0: Yeah.
1: It's my favorite color. Which people, what's your favorite color? Black.
0: Yeah.
1: I mean, ooh, you're dark.
0: He's the man in black.
1: Today I'm in a little beige. I got my Van Halen. This is the last time I saw them all together.
0: Oh, really?
1: Yeah.
0: Sammy?
1: No, it was actually David with him.
0: Oh, really?
1: The last time. Yeah. Saw Dave with him, and I would much prefer Sammy.
0: Dave's I was going to say you're a Sammy guy, Dave's, I would assume.
1: I liked Dave back in the day, but he just turned into a different man as he's aged.
0: Yeah. On many levels. So, it's so much fun to come down here. They got to move a bunch of vehicles. We're coming up on the end of the month. So that means, as Jake normally does, he starts discounting, offering all kinds of rebates. Right now, I was just talking to him before the show. You want to wait until September to make your first payment? He's totally fine with that. You want to wait till September? No big deal. You want 0% financing? Boom. They can make that happen. You need to get out of a lease, get your upside down, maybe credit issues? Don't even sweat it. Come on down. They'll work some magic for you. It's Tim Daly, Mazda Southtown. That's Tim Daly, Mazda Southtown, 97.5, the KSL Sports Zone.
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5: Now Austin Matthews is obviously very much in the news. And you've seen the Mammoth's name tied pretty closely to Matthews if he were to hit the trademark.
6: Utah's interest in Austin Matthews is 100% accurate. They would have to

0: joined a few other teams that would probably be raising their hand. If he does say, hey, I want out, for sure the Mammoth would be all over that. The Sharks would be over that. The Kings. There would be a number of teams that would want a player like him because they just don't become available very often, especially when they're in their prime. A couple years back, he scored 69 goals, threatened 70, which hasn't been done since the 90s. So yeah, a player like that that may or may not become available, absolutely, the Mammoth are all over that. They want a superstar.
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0: 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All right. This is a really interesting situation brewing at the University of Utah, and it's not a particularly good one. Now, a few weeks ago, Utah reported a surplus in its athletic revenue, and everybody's like, oh, okay, $4.5 million, somewhere around there. That's a good year. You bring in $4.5 million in surplus revenue, that's great. What was not announced, and the state auditor took a closer look at things with the private equity money about to hit, and he essentially saw that they pulled from some reserves to get to that 4.5 surplus that was announced. So there is a concern about expenses and a little bit of funny money going on. And what you call, what do you call that thing where you go to the carnival and the shell game. That's exactly what Utah is being accused of doing, is playing a shell game with their money, telling you one thing, but in reality, robbing Peter to pay Paul.
1: So the correct way to submit that would be to show a loss and then capital,
0: yes,
1: infusion. And so, yeah, it is a little bit of a head scratcher. And, you know, you get into this type of money and obviously talking about this new deal with the Ultra Capital. And there's a lot of concerns. And I think there needs to be some fact finding and get into it, because that's just not, I mean, that's how I run my checking account. You know, I use that reserve.
0: Yeah, yeah, oh, yeah.
1: Wait,
0: yeah,
1: till my check comes and, yeah, move then, stuff around.
0: Yeah,
1: that's,
0: yeah,
1: fine. But when you've got an entire, you know, you've got state funds in there and everything else, you've got to be a little bit more, I don't know, what's the word? Specific.
0: Yes.
1: About that. There's people you have to answer to.
0: Well, and I, you know, look, I know a couple state senators,
1: honk.
0: I was waiting for that one. But guys that, you know, you get to know throughout the years and, that you associate with and come in contact with. And so every now and then, they'll text me about some opinions, or I'll text them about something that's going on in the state capitol. And when the University of Utah announced that private equity thing, and you had Mark Harlan and the Otro Capital guy on the stand, and all of a sudden my phone starts blowing up with a couple of these guys like, hey, we had no idea this was going down, and this is a public university. Like, we're not okay with this. Now, we could be okay, but you need to come in and talk to us and say, hey, look, we're thinking about doing this. And then, so once you kind of take some people that got some authority by surprise, they don't think too kindly on that. And so they're going to be like, okay, yeah, you want to do that? Well, we want to dig into this as well. And so the state auditor ends up taking a look at what's going on and did not paint a particularly good picture about what's going on, as in, and I think it was Jake who said yesterday that this kind of feels like a payday loan situation where, you know, you're up against it. And so you go and you pull some money out of a payday loan place, and they charge you exorbitant interest, and you get yourself in trouble really, really quickly if you're not careful. And private equity is more than happy to allow you to get yourself into trouble very quickly. It's legalized Sopranos, essentially. You remember when Tony got his daughter's boyfriend? Her dad was, did you watch The Sopranos? Oh,
1: of course.
0: Remember when the guy that was the bad dude in Terminator 2?
1: Oh, yeah.
0: Got caught up in some bad gambling, and before you knew it, the boyfriend's Jeep is now in Tony Soprano's garage and his daughter's driving it, because he went roughshod and just, okay, we need to balance a debt.
1: Collateral.
0: I'm going to take all of it. And when you get in bed with people like that, bad things have a way of happening.
1: Well, then the other thing that's, you know, that is talked about is the, you know, you've got to balance obviously being successful as an athletic department, but when funds start being generated, you know, on this Ultra Capital deal, the biggest concern is that the school and the legacy and everything will be probably take the back seat to profits.
0: Yes.
1: Because that's typically what happens. And everybody will get theirs. And that is a concern when you give up some control. You know, you give up control, you give up some ownership, and you realize, you know, that you still have to make roughly $119 million in bond payments for the end zone.
0: Yeah.
1: Right. So that was financed and that's hanging out there. So yeah, there are a lot
0: like 2041.
1: 41.
0: Yeah.
1: Yeah. 2041. And it's interesting because having worked at BYU, and I said this yesterday, when we built the annex down there, which was, I'm telling you, if I could, tell you the whole story, but it'd take probably a week. But we ended up getting it built, but there's no way that there was a shovel in the ground until all that money, and I'm talking about every bit of it, to pay for the building was in the bank. I mean, that's the way BYU does things. They don't finance. They don't hang themselves out there. You know, they are definitely, they answer to the people that are writing the checks. And in Utah's case, it just seems to me like more hands, more input, more people wanting a piece of the pie. I think the Utah brand, you know, could potentially suffer with that scenario.
0: We've talked about places like Cal that have gotten themselves into such financial just hell. You can't allow yourself to get down that path. And, you know, look, it's about your own personal finances or your company's finances or your university's finances. Once you get down a bad path, things can escalate very quickly. And I think that the University of Utah realizing that in this day and age, I think there's two things that worked around against the University of Utah. First off, you back up a couple of years. Sometimes you think you're getting a promotion at work and you think, all right, you know, I'm going to get this. I'm going to get this and this is going to fall into place. It's a guaranteed thing. And so you start that remodel on your kitchen or you're like, Chevy Chase and you start digging, you put a deposit down for that pool in
1: and
0: the back.
1: And you get the soup of the month.
0: And then, you get the
1: meat of the month or whatever it was.
0: That's the gift that keeps on giving, Clark. And so you start spending before you have the money. Well, I think you back up a few years. I think the Utes felt like we're going to get this monstrous TV deal that's going to come down and a lot of schools. I'm not just pointing out Utah. I know there's a lot of schools around the old Pac-12 that started spending against that, assuming that it was going to come in. Well, then we kept waiting and waiting and waiting. And then all of a sudden, boom, USC gone, UCLA gone. All right. It's okay. We're still going to have a big contract coming down any day now. And we waited and we waited and we waited. And then it came down and it wasn't looking good at all. And then boom, Colorado gone. And then Utah's like, well, we got to go because we don't want to be the only ones left here with Oregon State and Washington State. So they jumped to the Big 12, not making nearly the amount of money they were anticipating just a few years earlier. So that has been a reshuffling of the deck as well.
1: Yeah, as you said, it's a complex, complicated situation, but the commodity right now, I mean, typically in the past, you talk about building facilities,
0: yes,
1: all the different things. The commodity right now is straight cash.
0: Yep.
1: You just have to have cash.
0: Yep. As it's called now, talent acquisition.
1: Yeah. And it's a big piece. And then obviously some of the revenue that you've been counting on and coming in for years, you're sharing that now with the athletes. This is the paragraph that I read that I thought summed it up great. It said, it's quite possible that many of the future decisions regarding the entity being Utah's, its arrangements with the foundation and OTRO, may all occur behind closed doors and absent any public discussion or disclosure. Ultimately, if details of this arrangement are shielded from this clear and open public scrutiny, the resulting skepticism has the potential to erode long established public trust in the university, which is 100% true.
0: Yeah.
1: And that is, at the end of the day, you just said it with Cal. I mean, Cal at one point, you know, that was rock solid. And obviously their endowments and everything. But athletically, they're struggling. And you could say that about a ton of schools. And it was just years ago that Utah was in the catbird seat.
0: Mm-hmm.
1: And they were in the Power League. And, you know, Big 12 sticker or Pac-12 stickers were bigger than the cars on the back of the windows. And it was their time. And right now they're in a crisis. And it's crazy how fast that happened.
0: Well, and also, so you had the situation a few years ago with the Pac-12 that hurt. And then all of a sudden with this new world and BYU having access to some considerably wealthy and considerably generous donors. And it's not just one. A lot of people point at one. There are many, many, many billionaires that are now contributing to BYU at a very high level. And so there's that peer pressure of like, well, we used to be the big dog. Now these guys are spending money like a drunken sailor on leave. We got to keep up. And it's a keeping up with the Joneses even if you can't, we at least have to try. Well, how do we try? Okay, well, let's pull from this, this, this, and this, and this. And we just got to keep the players because we got to keep up. And right now, Utah can't keep up based on its own revenue-generating ability. And so when you have to borrow against that in hopes of talent acquisition, again, it's a slippery slope.
1: And talent acquisition, as we know, you can give a guy X amount of dollars and all of a sudden find out that he, you know, was fishing without a license.
0: Yeah.
1: And he's now suspended for three games or whatever, whatever's going to happen. Sorsby is obviously the really bad case, but you're spending money in a system right now that there is no guarantee that that money's going to get you anything either. So a lot of wild things in that whole college landscape. Utah, as I said, they were in a very, very powerful spot in this state. And I think, as you mentioned, BYU, with the new rules and everything, they've definitely climbed into that. And Utah's the one fighting.
0: So you had to have, because we hear that, but it's legitimately true. Like, there's not like we got this donor, he's good for it. And they're like, okay, you can break ground on this thing. Like, you have to have every dollar accounted for before you can start building.
1: Before you start building, it has to not just be pledged. It has to be check written and deposited in the bank. There has to be an account with the, here's the budget, and there's the money. And, okay, go ahead and do it.
0: You and Dave pretty much built that building, right?
1: Dave did. I don't take any credit for it. I actually believe it was one of the coolest things ever. So when we went to the Sweet 16 with Jimmer, coming off that summer, Coach had two schools reach out and offer him a job. One was Oklahoma, who was in the middle of sanctions. One was NC State that also had a bunch of turmoil at the time. And they wanted, like you see a lot of times, you know, somebody brought in to clean it up.
0: Yeah.
1: So both had both teams on the line. But in the interim, he's also negotiating to stay at BYU. And the ultimate lynch was that it was a conversation. It wasn't ever written, but it was a verbal conversation he had with Cecil Samuelson. His coach said, I want to build this building. Will you help me build it? Do I have your word? You help me build it. And, you know, I understand we're going to have to do some work, whatever, but if we get it, can we build it? And Cecil said, absolutely, we can. So Coach turned down a ton of money. I mean, he would have made way more money. But to me, that building standing there because of his care for that place, it was a thing. He went out and actually, you know, it was pretty much him. He and the AD did a ton of work. Brian was behind the scenes. But Dave did the lion's share of getting that money. And I've always said it. I would love if they named that building after him. I think it would make a ton of sense.
0: Absolutely. All right, 1047, 97.5, the KSL Sports Zone. Scott Girard, the coach, Tim Lacombe. Coming up next, what you may have missed, and let's just say don't play poker with Texas Tech because they're going to call your bluff. We'll tell you about that next, 97.5, the KSL Sports Zone.
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0: I love my Beehive Mills. So we had a family member that had some surgery, and so we're just kind of, you know, fending for ourselves right now at the Girard house. So what we've done is we've gone to the Beehive Mills, and I'm telling you, these flat top mills are absolutely incredible. Last night, Coach, I fired it up. I did the steak fajitas. Let those things thaw out. Put it on the flat top. They had the veggies all seasoned perfectly. They had the steak all proportioned, cut, ready to go. All I had to do was throw it on the flat top, cook it up, and then I went to the store, grabbed a few tortillas, a little bit of guac, a little bit of sour cream, some cheese, and boom, incredible fajitas. I didn't have to do any of the hard work at all. All I got to do was the fun stuff, and that's cook on the flat top.
1: And then, you know, walk with the plate like you did it.
0: Like I did it.
1: Absolutely.
0: Yeah.
1: So we've been subscribing to Beehive Meals in Lacombe Home for over 2 years. Empty nests, and that's a big change. You don't have as much food in the house. You don't want to keep as much. So my wife actually found out about Beehive Meals. We went out and started ordering, and we absolutely love it. I think my favorite thus far has been the pasta with the sausage.
0: Yeah, you mentioned that.
1: It's unbelievably good. And then you can take that and put it on bread and make a sandwich. But we have loved it because of the convenience and the fact that it's exactly what we need at this stage of life.
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0: 97.5, the KSL Sports Zone, 10:53. Big thanks to DJ, Alex, Jake, everybody hanging out with you, because I was out the last few days. It's good to be back, though, for sure. You know what? What's great is Steve Sarkisian, head coach of Texas, can't help himself. Because, look, he's recruiting against Texas Tech. Texas Tech has now become a significant player in the football recruiting world because they're throwing money around like crazy. So when Texas feels like there's a threat out there, they're going to start demeaning the program a bit. So Sark gets up at SEC Media Day and says, essentially, well, we've got a team in state that, if our twos and threes were playing against that schedule, they'd go undefeated too, but they get to go to the college football playoff because they're playing in a mediocre conference with a mediocre schedule. So everybody knows, okay, they're talking about Texas Tech. They're talking about the Big 12. But here's the thing. You don't mess with Texas Tech anymore because Texas Tech has got a little bit of a swagger to them. Now, maybe back in the day, they'd roll over and play dead for Texas. Now, not so much because Joey McGuire steps up and says, oh, okay, this is how we're going to do this. Well, guess what? We just talked to our week one opponents, both of ours, Texas State and Abilene Christian. And you know what? Abilene Christian and Texas State both agreed, Jake, you know I can't, man.
1: This is a jelly. It's a jelly.
0: It's a jelly. I like the jelly donut.
1: It's a jelly.
0: Jake's over here bringing donuts by. All right, so Texas Tech then says, okay, Abilene Christian, Texas State, guess what? We will pay both of their buyouts. That would have been going that they get for us canceling a game and you, Texas, canceling a game. We'll let those two teams get their money and they'll play each other week one. We'll play you. So if you think our schedule is nonsense, you think our schedule is crap, well, guess what? We'll play you week number one. You don't even have to pay your team a dime. We'll pay their buyout so you can get out of that contract without losing any money. Let's go.
1: And did it all out in front of everybody.
0: And Cody Campbell leading the charge. Joey McGuire leading the charge. And now if you're Texas, you're like, uh-oh. If you're Sark, you're like, oh, man. Because they have given you no excuses, zero excuses right now to get out of that game. Like, honestly, I want this game to happen now because Texas, you caused this mess. Now you got to sit in it.
1: It's one of the great things about the ability we have right now to get our voice out there.
0: Yeah.
1: Because all of this stuff would have been done, 25 years ago behind closed doors, ranting and raving, and the paper would find out about it a couple days later. But this is in real time. And, yesterday with the football media, or this week at the Big 12 football media, Joey just sat at the table and basically said, I know who he's talking about. If you're a tough guy, why don't you say our name?
0: Yeah.
1: And he's doing it in front of all the other coaches.
0: Oh,
1: you
0: yeah.
1: see Rich Rod laughing, and they ask Kalani, and Kalani's like, they're both my guys.
0: So, I don't want to. You leave me out of this.
1: So the drama part of it is really, really fun, too. But I'm with you. I think Texas looks really bad here if they don't play the game, and yeah. I don't think they're going to.
0: No.
1: There's no
0: never
1: way they're going
0: a million
1: to.
0: Years.
1: But it's basically, the next time Sark goes to say something, well, it's Sark.
0: Yeah.
1: So he may still say it, but he may think about it.
0: Yeah. But, here's the thing. When you've got millionaires and billionaires that get their pride hurt a little bit, then they're going to come out fighting. And you got Cody Campbell, who's apparently flush with money, said, okay, Texas State, what's your buyout? It's 1.2? Okay, we'll take care of that. Abilene Christian, who, by the way, I know the coach, head coach at Abilene Christian, great guy. They're like, what's your buyout? Well, it was 1.7. Fine. We'll pay that. You two take your money. Go play each other week one. You're not going to get the, kicked out of you. It'll probably be best for you because you won't have the crazy injuries by playing one of us. And so you guys go over, you figure it out, you play, you take your money, enjoy it, go put it towards your women's softball team. And then, we'll play week one and, let's go.
1: Well, it's on the table.
0: It is
1: on the table.
0: And Texas looks like the biggest giant 4-year-old kid running back to his mom. There's a lot of other
1: boys. What was that tight end kid, that young tight end that was just bigger than everybody?
0: Yeah.
1: They kept making a big deal about him, but it is like it's like a kid that's grown. a little faster.
0: Yep.
1: And he's got something to say. And the little guy's like, oh, really?
0: All right.
1: Come
0: I'll
1: over
0: punch
1: here.
0: Back.
1: Square up.
0: Yeah. Let's
1: and
0: go.
1: And they're like, yeah, actually, I got to run. My mom's calling me for mac and cheese. Yeah. I got to go. But I'll fight you sometime. You be ready.
0: Oh, boy. It's great. And you know everybody in Lubbock is just loving it, too. They've had inferiority complex for so long, and now they're equals. And they're like, all right, you're running from us. How about that?
1: So, you know, I went to high school in Dallas, right? And toward the end of the senior year, everybody starts to peel off to their little destination in Texas. And nobody goes too far. But all the schools are in play, and, you know, the crown jewel, everybody wants to go to UT, unless they're A&M people.
0: Yeah.
1: It's kind of the BYU-Utah thing. And so there's an A&M faction, and that faction's really strong. But then it's, you know, if your GPA slips a little, you're kind of looking at schools like Texas Tech and Texas State, schools like that. So you're exactly right on the inferiority complex, not just athletically, but in life.
0: If you're uber rich, is it SMU you go to? Or is it Baylor?
1: If you're uber rich, it's SMU or Texas.
0: Okay.
1: Baylor is for the religiously inclined.
0: Okay.
1: You know, the Baptist kids typically go to Baylor. But it was fun to watch how, and then to see, I look back now in my Facebook and see where everybody went. We had, our football team at Plano my senior year won the USA Today National Championship. And we had, out of 22 players, I think we had 20 go D1.
0: Wow.
1: Off that team. So we had some pretty amazing football in my time. Now the basketball, I played basketball there. It was kind of like a Utah basketball game. We needed curtains. We did not draw the crowd.
0: Hey, we're live here at Tim Daly Mazda Southtown. Jake and the crew putting deals together to wrap up the month, and you get to take advantage of it. You decided, yeah, I don't really want to make a payment till September. Guess what? They'll make that happen for you. No payment until September. I don't want to pay any interest. I want 0%. All right, fine. We can make that happen for you as well. They're going to concede just about every little thing they can possibly concede to make sure you get into a new vehicle by the end of the month. All you have to do is stop on by here, say hi. It's Tim Daly, Mazda Southtown. We even have a few donuts. I got a couple of jellies for you.
1: The jelly.
0: I like the jelly.
1: Somebody tweet at me and say it comes from a movie.
0: Please tell me. No, somebody's going to bomb the heck out of your Twitter with that.
1: That's okay.
0: That's a great movie. Like people.
1: You know what it is.
0: Oh, absolutely.
1: Okay. I'm curious if the listeners do.
0: Yeah.
1: It's a jelly.
0: Oh, man. Dana Carvey. Good stuff. 97.5, the KSL Sports Zone.
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0: 97.5, the KSL Sports Zone. Scott Girard alongside the coach, Tim Lacombe. All right, you know, over the last year, we've gone knee-deep, and we've learned everything we need to know about hockey. It's been a new language, but hockey has flourished here in Utah. Could Major League Baseball flourish here in Utah? Hopefully, we're going to find out here in the near future. But before any of that can happen, there is a collective bargaining agreement that's got to be figured out between the players and the owners in Major League Baseball. And helping break down what could be a really ugly battle, Bob Nightingale, Major League Baseball columnist for USA Today, kind enough to join us. Bob, how are you?
1: Yeah, doing great. How about you guys?
0: I'm good. If I were to say over under an entire season, hopefully you would say under, but is that a realistic possibility on how long this could drag out?
1: I don't think realistic. I think more realistic would be over under like a month or something like that. Last lockout was 99 days. They still, get the full season in, miss a lot of spring training, but still, had enough time to get the players ready. So I think I will be okay. Do the players miss one paycheck? Do they miss two paychecks? How long does this thing go? So I still think they'll have most of the season in, if not all the season.
2: Mm. Do you feel like there is, this has been an ongoing battle. The last time there was a stoppage was 94. But the salary cap and getting things kind of equaled out that way has been a push for a long time. Do you see any momentum toward that actually happening, or is the union too strong?
1: I think the union is still strong, but they have, leadership change, and MLB thinks this is the weakest the union's been in a while. So we'll see. A lot of young players involved too now. The game's a lot younger. Do these guys want to miss, paychecks, and they're not going to get this money back? And I think MLB also realizes if they're ever going to get a salary cap, now's the time to do it, because it'll probably never happen again. A lot of younger owners are coming in now. A lot of owners are buying franchises for more for the real estate value than actually the franchise value.
0: So what's being proposed, not only a salary cap, but also a salary floor, which I got to imagine Major League Baseball players, they would be all in favor of that.
1: Yeah, and MLB, they proposed that last time too, at least $100 million salary floor, and the players turn it down because they know if you get a floor, a cap's going to come with it.
0: Yeah.
1: So, yeah, I mean, that's a big thing, is just the players want, all the teams to start spending money and not just, pocket it. And I think some of the big market teams, they have the same concern, is that, hey, we're giving money to the, Marlins and Pirates, and those sort of teams. Spend that money. Don't just put in your bank account.
2: Bob, you've been doing this a long time, covering the Major League Baseball, and the equity, the competitive balance has been talked about a bunch. You feel like a move like this would change that dramatically in a hurry, or would it take time?
1: I think it would take time. I'm not sure how dramatic it would be, but just take time. I mean, as much as people talk about the Dodgers, the Mets have spent more money in the last 5 years than the Dodgers have. Mets have the biggest payroll in baseball right now. They haven't won anything. The Dodgers still have a very smart front office, great farm system, and everything else. You're still seeing, the Brewers in the smallest market in baseball, Milwaukee. They won the division 3 straight years now over the Cubs. Tampa Bay does it year in, year out. Cleveland's got a tiny payroll. And they're on their way to winning another division title. So if you have smart front offices, you can make it work no matter how much money you have.
0: If you're the Miller Group in Salt Lake City and you want to get your hands on a team as fast as you can, but you want to do it under, really good situations as an owner, is this something that you're kind of rooting for, that there is a salary cap put in place?
1: Oh, absolutely. I think if a salary cap, the franchise values go up tremendously, because now there's that cost certainty to it. And, so make the franchises more valuable for sure. And I think that's one of the reasons why MLB wants to get this done too, is because their franchise values haven't risen nearly like they have in NFL or NBA or even NHL.
2: Are you a fan of baseball here in Utah? You think it could succeed?
1: I would think so. I mean, MLB seems very high on Salt Lake, and you know, the fact now that, you know, the hockey team's working there. Obviously, the Jazz have been there, you know, long, long time. So they do want a team out west. I think Salt Lake is the clear front runner, more than any other expansion city, really. And you know, one, you know, west and one east, and one east would probably be in Nashville. But I think they're very high in Salt Lake, and I'd be stunned if Salt Lake isn't, that, you know, doesn't get a team, you know, over Portland or Sacramento or, you know, Tacoma, what have you.
0: Bob Nightingale, kind enough to join us, Major League Baseball columnist for USA Today, has been on the forefront in talking about Salt Lake City in regards to an expansion team. How much is it, does it, I mean, we hear all this stuff, in, you know, about Salt Lake City, young demographic, technology sector really starting to explode. But at the end of the day, is it the fact that there's an ownership group that's got a land in place, that's got funding in place, and they're ready to go? Is that really one of the reasons, or one of the biggest reasons, why they've been given not a green light, but they're considered the leader?
1: No, absolutely. Especially with the ownership in place. Or a lot of these cities that, you know, want a team don't have the ownership in place. So they're very high in the Miller family, you know, believe they'll get a, you know, new stadium and don't have the problems. You know, they've had some problems the last expansion. You know, Miami hasn't worked out. Tampa Bay hasn't worked out at all. So they get, you know, they want to be careful. But, yeah, the ownership is probably a bigger, you know, reason than anything else, you know, no matter where that city would be.
2: On the field, the Braves are surprising everybody with some old guys kind of having a resurgence. Matt Olson is been unbelievable. But what are you seeing? What surprised you thus far in Major League Baseball this season?
1: Yeah, they've been a very pleasant surprise. I mean, they might be, you can argue, the best team in baseball, and they've had more key injuries than any team in baseball. You know, on the flip end, is, of course, you know, the Mets have been a disaster. So have the Tigers, Kansas City Royals. But, you know, the Tigers and Mets for sure. I mean, Tigers are such a mess right now where they're not having any choice but to trade Tarek Skubal and, you know, get a ton for him just because the season has gone upside down on them. You know, they've only won a couple of games or so since Skubal got hurt in May 4th or so. So by the disappointments, you know, outranked at the surprises at this point.
0: So circling back a little bit to expansion, I wanted to get your thoughts on a timeline. Now, obviously, you know, crystal ball can be all over the place, and I'm not certainly holding to you on this, but let's say, you know, that there is a minimal lockout and that baseball, for all intents and purposes, is played the majority of a season next year. And then the media rights deal, Rob Manfred says he wants to get expansion taken care of before he retires. So what would be a realistic timeline on which an announcement could be made on the expansion teams?
1: Well, yeah, Rob Manfred says he wants a you know, announcement before he leaves in January of 2029. And there's some owners pushing back on expansion too. Like, wait a minute, do we want to cut up the, you know, piece of the pie by, you know, two more slices? And you know, we don't want to give more money in revenue sharing. But that being said, I think realistic timeline, if they do have expansion, would be 2031. Maybe 2032. Not an announcement by then, but playing major league games by then.
0: Yeah.
1: So an announcement could be made in 2028 for certain.
0: Okay. All right. That was going to be my question, because obviously it's going to take some time to build a stadium and all the other things that are going along. I obviously the A's in Vegas have got their situation kind of squared away. But I always hear Tampa Bay, it's a go, it's a no-go, it's a go, it's a no-go. Like, where are they at with their stadium? Is that wrapped up now?
1: No, it's still not. I mean, they're very optimistic, but they've been, you know, like you said, optimistic plenty of times before. Let's, you know, wait till that shovel's in the ground. They know the new, you know, they bought, you know, new owners got the team. They know they have to go on the Tampa side. St. Pete's not working, so go back over the bridge to Tampa side. And then they're optimistic at work, particularly the retractable roof, where you're not, you know, stuck inside when it's a nice, beautiful day outside. So we'll see. And if this doesn't work, you know, their next option would probably be to move that franchise to Orlando. You know, we'll see if that happens. Orlando wants an expansion team, but with the two Florida teams already not working, there's no way MLB is going to put a third team in Florida that, you know, they'd rather have when those teams move to Orlando.
2: I saw where you you gave my Red Sox an F, which I wish there was something lower you could give them. What are they doing out there, man? What are they
1: doing? The offense is so bad.
2: And, but you knew that going in. Like there were no that I could have told you that, you know, based on their moves in the summer. I mean, in the offseason.
1: Yeah, once they lost Bregman, you figure, okay, you know, who are they going to get instead? And they never got that guy. I mean, they talked a little bit with the Diamondbacks about Ketel Marte. You know, he would have been a nice fit there. But they, you know, they turned around and got more pitching. But, yeah, the offense has been a complete mess. And, you know, the season's been so bad for them. Now you got to almost wait to the offseason and see, you know, for them to try to get somebody in free agency. You know, going back, and they should have kept Kyle Schwarber, never made an offer to him. Instead, you know, and J.D. Martinez. So even just one big bat like a Schwarber would have made a big difference.
0: So obviously expansion comes down to money, and so everybody wants to generate as much money as possible, and that's totally understandable. But from a talent standpoint, in your opinion, is it dilute the talent considerably in Major League Baseball by adding two more teams?
1: Well, it does, particularly the pitching. And that's been the concern among – you know, owners for sure is that, wait a minute, now the pitching is bad as it is. Now we're going to be adding, you know, two teams. So you're adding, you know, 26 more pitchers to the mix. So it's certainly that loose of talent. I think that's why we've always seen these records, you know, get broken, you know, whether it's, you know, Roger Maris back in 61, you know, those sort of things, or, you know, the offense goes up when we do have expansion. So, you know, it definitely dilutes it. But that being said, we're seeing so many young guys come in right now. And, you know, the rookie class this year is probably as good as it's been in a long, long time.
0: Bob Nightingale, kind enough to join us right here on 97.5, the KSL Sports Zone. So just circling back to the collective bargaining agreement, you don't think we're seeing a crazy, long, protracted stoppage in play before it's all said and done. Would you expect this to lead to a salary cap, or – you don't think it's that's a bridge too far for baseball to cross?
1: Yeah, I do think it'll be a short lockout, and I don't think they'll get a cap. Now, they could, you know, find different ways. It's like, obviously, money hasn't been a hindrance for the luxury taxes. So maybe, okay, you go over the luxury tax, you lose your first-round draft pick, your first two rounds of draft picks, things like that. Make it more of a punishment. And obviously the union would have to sign off on that, but it would be wouldn't be so much a salary cap, but just the restrictions would be much greater than they are now.
0: How many times do you go to a grocery store and somebody wants to ask you about the Hall of Fame?
1: Yeah, more come Hall of Fame time, more in a November, December when the ballots come out.
0: Yeah. Well, we got a guy here in Utah that we're awfully fond of that we'd love to see get in that Hall of Fame. But I'm sure you have a lot of people that give you opinions on that almost on a daily basis, especially that time of year. So
2: Dale Murphy,
0: we appreciate it, Bob. Thanks so much for your time, and we hope to catch up with you again here soon.
1: Sounds good. You know, Dale's part of the ownership group, so that's one of the reasons MLB's excited in Salt Lake is Dale's part of that group.
0: Yeah, no, and he's been great and awesome, and I would love to see him enshrined one day. But, again, thanks.
1: Sure, my pleasure. Thanks, guys.
0: There he is, Bob Nightingale, right here on 97.5, the KSL Sports Zone. You know what? You're ahead of the curve in terms of dealing with the video because you're actually giving, like, the wave, the little...
2: I do that.
0: I gotcha. Bob Nightingale on the stream. So if you want to see Bob up close in person, he was right there. All you have to do to see a podcasted version of that, go to kslsports.com.
2: I wanted to ask him if he's in a relation to Florence. I mean, you never know.
0: You know, hey,
2: right.
0: You never know unless you ask, you know, honestly.
2: And I was right there to ask the question. Didn't do it.
0: I'm sure he's heard that a few times as well.
2: Listen, Florence. His buddies when he's irritating them.
0: Or he leaves a putt short. Hey, he's like, hey, Florence. Nice putt, Florence. Nice putt. Yeah.
2: I'll go ahead and tap that in for you. Yeah. That's good, by the way.
0: Hey, we're live here at Tim Daly, Mazda Southtown. And there's so many great things going on because it's the end of the month. And look, Jake's always going to cut you a great deal on a vehicle. He's just, that's his DNA. That's who he is. He's always going to find a way to make sure you're happy with the vehicle. But when it's the end of the month and there gets a little pushback and saying, hey, you've got some numbers to hit, then Jake gets really, really generous. And that's where he's at right now. He needs to sell a bunch of new vehicles by the end of the month. And so to really make that happen, you come down here, you throw up something against the wall, a good chance it's going to stick.
2: Well, the thing I like about it, if you're out shopping used cars, cars are so expensive.
0: Yeah.
2: And really, it's the entry point to get into a car. And I think that's today where if you come in, especially when Scotty's here, Jake's in a better mood when you're here, it seems. I do believe the entry point to get into a very nice, new, safe car that you can really be proud of. I've been walking around looking at these Mazdas. The way that they present the tech packages are awesome. So, yeah, get down here while we're here, too. But it's a great option if you're out there looking for cars.
0: All right. So I apparently screwed up a little bit here. Now, doesn't Dana Carvey in Wayne's World, when they're at the donut place, it's a jelly?
2: Strange Brew is what I was talking about.
0: And now I'm getting roasted on Twitter because they're like, bro, it's not Wayne's World. It's not Dana Carvey. And you played the clip. Yes, indeed. There was like when he's bribing the secretary.
2: Funny thing is, I was going to say something, and then I thought, I don't know Wayne's World well enough to know.
0: So I didn't. And maybe Dana Carvey was giving a shout-out to
2: Maybe Strange it was homage.
0: Bird. Yeah.
2: Because he's Canadian.
0: Yes, that is true. But we're going to have to dig into that one.
2: Look into the script.
0: All right, 97.5, the KSL Sports Zone. Tim Daly, Mazda, Southtown. That's Tim Daly, Mazda, Southtown. You stop by, grab yourself an incredible vehicle. Hey, we got a few jellies down here, too. You want a jelly donut? 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If not, Brant will, if you buy a vehicle, I promise between the three of us, we will find a way to get you a donut, a great jelly donut. If you want one, we'll get you squared away. Tim Daly, Mazda Southtown, right here on 97.5, the KSL Sports Zone.
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6: So all of us are fired up about the draft, but everything happens so quickly because then you have the free agency that hits immediately. How about adding talent through trade acquisitions or free agency? How much of that do you anticipate?
7: Definitely some. It's hard to anticipate exactly how much, but we'll try to be aggressive, appropriately aggressive in adding and making our team better. We could go a few different directions to address some of the weaknesses, and some of that will be determined by which position we draft. We've got a lot of work to do. Teams in the West are really good, and that the rules will be different next year. So there'll be a lot of changes. It'll be a lot more competitive, and we're very aware that we got to take a big jump here in a lot of different ways.
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4: 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This is the good, the bad, and the ugly. Now, here's the good.
5: Good, the bad, the ugly right here on 97.5, the KSL Sports Zone. The good, as we start off here, we have not had a chance to chat with Jake yet. And so Jake gets to go to the front of the segment because he's that important. How are you, sir?
6: Good, brother. How are you?
5: I'm doing much. I'm not doing as good as you because just based on skin tone, you've been doing very well. You've been in some sun, my guy.
6: I've done some golfing. I did some fishing. It's been beautiful weather, so yeah. Why not take advantage?
5: Well, guess what? Now that you're back in the office, it's time to get some cars moved.
6: It is. See, so that's what happens when you go on vacation and you take your wife for her birthday and you go out and you do all these different things and you got to come back to work and realize, uh-oh.
5: Did anybody do anything? Were we open when I was gone?
6: What happened to all the cars that should have been sold? They're still sitting here. So the great news is we got to figure out how to sell a whole bunch of them over the next couple of days to finish the month.
5: Yes.
6: So what I'm willing to do, I like to do, you know, some crazy stuff.
7: Yep. I told the listeners, when Scotty's here, you're in a better mood, and you do crazy stuff.
6: I do crazy stuff.
7: So it is this is the part you need to listen
5: to. So we do have a little permission forgiveness thing that okay. I may have
6: all right,
5: said
6: what'd you
5: something.
6: Do?
5: I said a lot of people out there like to do a little summer traveling, and they may have dinged the credit card a little bit during the summer. So I said, don't worry about making a payment till September.
6: Yeah, I'll do that. I'll do that, and I'm going to do it better.
5: Oh, how about that? Okay.
6: So no payment till September if you buy a new car today or tomorrow.
5: Right on.
6: I got to sell 25 new cars. Okay, so I'll do no payment till September. Tell me that's not awesome.
5: That's incredible. Crazy awesome. Yeah.
6: Right. So, and I'm also going to stack it with up to $5,000, and also we can do 0%. On a lot of different cars. So if you're looking for a 50, a 70, a 90, or if you're looking at like a CX Mazda 3.
5: Ooh. By the way, that's what my kid drives, and mm-hmm. I actually like to steal that from him.
6: I could do 0% on the other ones. I could do like 1.9 Ooh. As well. So if you're interest rate worried, if you're gas worried, these cars are fantastic on gas. Oh, by the way, I'll do no payments until September and a year of free gas.
7: What? And how much gas costs right now?
6: Yeah, absolutely. And I'll do the subvented rate.
5: All right. Okay. Whoa. All right. No payments till September.
6: Yep.
5: The 5,000?
6: Up to 5,000.
5: Up to 5,000. Mm-hmm. Then gas for a year.
6: Yep.
5: And the rate that a lot of them are going to be zero, some 1.9.
6: Yep.
5: Folks, what do we do? And by the way, this is a great vehicle. I mean, we're talking about, you know, some incredible savings here, but the vehicle itself is awesome.
6: Yeah, these cars aren't, like, they're not throwaways.
5: No.
6: You know, these things are...
5: You're not slinging Geo Metros
6: here. We are the number one safety vehicle out of every manufacturer. We've got the number one top safety pick by J.D. Power and IIHS. We're also the number one number two as far as resale value. Mm-hmm. I mean, that's a no-brainer, right?
5: Especially when you're doing the leases, too. Like, you're actually going to come out great after a 3-year lease.
6: Listen,

0: Usually, when I worked for the other company, I won't say which company it was.
1: What's up, Tyler?
0: We had to ground those cars and send them back to the other place because there was so much negative equity. On these, I take everyone in on trade with positive equity. I haven't had one that's been in a bad spot yet.
2: Wow.
0: And that's over 3.5 years.
2: That's you've been here 3.5 years now.
0: Right? Oh, it'll be 4 years in September.
2: Jeez.
1: You need to work on your tan.
0: I look good, huh?
2: You do look good. You do look good.
0: What's crazy is the tan looks better with all the gray hair because it pops.
1: It does pop, bro. You're looking good today. Feeling good, and he wants to sell some cars.
0: I want to sell a lot of cars, and I want to be able to move these 25 cars, and I know it's crazy. You got a lot of graduations. You got this, that, and the other. So if you don't have time, call.
2: Yeah.
0: Because we'll do it over the phone. We could do tap to sign. You know what I mean? So you can sign everything over the phone. We can show you all the numbers. We can do everything. You just tell me what you're looking for, what kind of car it is, what kind of range you're trying to be in. I will be able to fit it.
2: Okay?
0: Yeah. If you have a trade-in, I can get you in a value. We could do everything. We could do everything. And then you can come pick it up whenever. But we have to finish this month. We have today and tomorrow.
2: My last two vehicles I've done with you have all been via phone and tap to sign.
0: Yep.
2: It's been really simple. So I am in a lease on a 50. And I love it, by the way. And I probably technically should wait a while, but man, that new 5, I am eyeing that sucker like a son of a gun.
0: It is so nice. Yeah. And all the technology in it is crazy.
2: I mean, you had a screen that if you were to take that screen and put it into a living room in the 80s, people would think that's a big screen.
0: For sure. There's no question.
1: And it wouldn't take up all that, you know.
2: It wouldn't weigh 500 pounds.
0: Do you remember those things?
2: Oh,
0: holy cow. Slamming the sides
2: wood
0: to make it work.
2: Yeah.
1: And you got the colored lights shooting up.
0: My dad would have me be moving the ears, the bunny ears.
2: Yeah.
0: And he's like, don't move. What do you mean, don't move? Like, don't move. It's working great.
2: Stay
0: well, I
2: there.
0: Can't see.
1: I know, but don't move.
0: Yeah, don't move. It's perfect right now.
2: Oh, man. Come down here. Tim Daly at Mazda Southtown. And look, not only do you get a great savings, not only are you going to get a great vehicle, you're going to work with the best staff in the state when it comes to selling a vehicle. They respect your time, your dollars. They'll have some fun. They'll get you a jelly donut, whatever
1: it's
2: you
1: a
2: want.
1: Jelly.
2: If you want a monster, they'll hook you up with that as well.
0: Yeah, listen, I tried bringing Scotty some donuts, and he's so strict that he wouldn't even eat the donut.
2: No, I know.
1: I actually have not seen him. I saw him eat one time because we had dinner. But outside of that, I've not seen him put one thing other than that Rockstar can.
2: I do drink a few of these.
1: Near his mouth. Yeah.
0: So you're under Rockstars now, huh?
2: Oh, I'm under whatever is the cheapest at the old gas station.
0: That's right. Buy two, get one free. Okay, that's what I'm getting today.
2: Three for five? Okay,
0: well,
2: let's go.
0: Well, that's Smith Energy drink. I don't care.
2: No,
0: it's
2: I don't
0: the cheapest
2: care.
0: One. We're going to put caffeine. We're going to throw it in the body. Let's go.
2: Let's go.
0: Zero sugar, caffeine, done.
2: Jake from Tim Daly Mazda Southtown. Thanks, my friend.
0: Thanks, fellas.
2: Let's load up. Let's get you some vehicles. All right. Good, the bad, the ugly right here on 97.5, the KSL Sports Zone. We got a lot to break down here on the show as we continue on here in hour number two. But there is some injury news coming out of the NBA, and the Knicks, who have been patiently waiting, found out that Mitchell Robinson could be missing some time with a broken bone in his pinky, although he has said, no, I am going to play.
1: I would imagine that, I mean, his pinky's probably not little, but that little finger of his isn't going to stop him. The Knicks are on something special. And Mitchell's been at this a long time, a guy that caught my eye just for how hard he plays. So it'll be important. He's a guy that comes off the bench and offers some physicality. And so I don't think he's going to stop him, Scotty.
2: There's guys out there that have been around the league for a while, and they realize this might be my only shot to play in an NBA Finals. I'm not going to let a pinky keep me out of this thing.
1: No. There's a lot more things that could. And the pinky is sensitive. Obviously, your hands are a big part of what you're doing. But you'll play through. He'll play through. He'll tape that whole thing up good and play through it.
2: And, look, Tordahl's your friend. Tape is your friend.
1: Yep.
2: You'll find a way to make it work.
1: Yep. You will find a way, and the training staff will be right there by your side.
2: The whole way.
1: The whole way. Through all of it.
2: All right. There's your good. Let's get to the bad.
3: Now the bad.
2: Well, it is here, folks. Now the Utah Jazz it may be called the Utah Jazz Rule, but the NBA's Board of Governors have now officially voted to expand the lottery and address the tanking problem. So you now have a relegation zone if you're of the top, the one of the the teams with the three worst records of the NBA. That will actually diminish your chances of getting the number one overall spot. Now your play-in teams are now all your play-in teams are now draft or lottery eligible as well. So you've flattened the odds a bit. You've hurt the odds of the teams that actually have the worst record, and then you also throw in the mix that there's more teams in the lottery. You may very well have a team that just is a really good team that's just had a bad year with injuries, all of a sudden come out of nowhere and get the one seed or get the one pick.
1: Yeah, and it again, we talked about it a lot yesterday. It had to be changed because it had gotten so much attention, and Silver made it so visible and talked about it, certainly floated this very concept out to get basically public approval. And then when everything kind of went, you know, there wasn't anything major, they were able to run it out there. But like anything, everybody will figure it out, and they'll figure out where the optimal spot. Everybody's got analysts. They pay people money and say, hey, where's the optimal spot to finish? It won't be a race to the bottom now. And I do like that the odds are flattened. But, you know, what was seemingly a huge problem in the NBA is now been miraculously fixed.
2: Yes. And by the way, this will be in place at least through 2029. So you're going to get maybe 3 years of this, and then they'll swap it out and do something else.
1: Now let's get into DraftKings. Now let's take that on next.
2: No.
1: Didn't you see that little infomercial they did right before the tip?
2: Yeah, no, we've got that covered. Don't nothing to see here.
1: Leave them alone.
2: No, if there was some way that the NBA could make copious amounts of money off of teams tanking, then everybody would be fine with it.
1: That's true.
2: So
1: tank away.
2: Yeah, tank away. If you're generating revenue, a high amount of revenue for the league, then they'll look the other way. If you are not, then they'll come down on you with the hammer of Thor because of the integrity of the game. Shut up.
1: Integrity.
2: All right. There's your bad. Let's get to the ugly.
3: And of course, the ugly.
2: Hunter Yurecek. He is the athletic director at Arkansas. All right. Why is he in the ugly? Because he is so very concerned about the welfare of his student athletes. He released a statement yesterday saying, I am extremely concerned and displeased about the recently released kickoff times for our football program. ESPN has set our time at Utah. So, yep, the Utes are now in the middle of this. At 9:15 Central Time on September 12th, we anticipate returning to campus at approximately 6 a.m. Sunday, September 13th, followed by an 11 a.m. home kickoff against Georgia 6 days later on September 19th. Then he goes on to cry all kinds of complaints here. This assigned schedule will cost our student athletes nearly a full day of rest and recovery that they otherwise would have available to them. This is not simply a competitive disadvantage. It is a genuine welfare issue for the young men who represent our program and contribute greatly to the bottom line of our television partners. ESPN or somebody at ESPN probably called this guy up and said, hey, by the way, That check that the conference gave you for revenue distribution from TV money, are you spending that? Well, yeah, it's part of our budget. Okay, shut up. You're going to take the money and you're going to play when we tell you to play, and you're going to like it because we're paying you a lot of money. If you want to go and set your schedule times, then you can go on whatever streaming service you want and go and play with the Big Sky Conference or the Sun Belt or somebody like that. But if you want to play big boy football, you're going to play when we tell you to play. You're not Alabama. You're not Georgia. You're Arkansas. So just be lucky that you're part of the party. Just be lucky that somebody gave you an invite to be at the cool kids table, because really you haven't done a lot to deserve it on your own. You're just geographically been around for so long that you're grandfathered in this thing. So, just shut your mouth, take your money, and play when we tell you to play.
1: Suey.
2: Yeah, you want to go to Conference USA? Fine, be our guest.
1: You know, I read this. Music is a lot in my life, but I had a song come to my mind by that great, wonderful artist, Justin Timberlake. Cry me a river.
2: Yep.
1: Seriously, bro. Cry me a river.
2: So teams that have been on the West Coast have been dealing with this forever. So,
1: get in line.
2: Yeah, like this is part of the reality of selling your soul to the TV gods. You will play at all times of the
1: when
2: day.
1: When they say you'll play.
2: Yeah.
1: And there's we played a game in the middle of the night once on that ESPN 24-hour.
2: That 24 hours of hoops.
1: It tipped off at midnight our time and 11 o'clock in Long Beach. And it was one of the biggest debacles of all time. But we did it because they said, hey, do this
2: for us.
1: Is that
2: dude when Long Beach got hot?
1: Yeah, we lost that game.
2: Oh, did you lose that one? Okay.
1: 11 or midnight. Don't schedule it midnight.
2: No.
1: Bad time.
2: Yeah. Look, I understand. Look, honestly, he's right to a certain extent. Like, it is a huge competitive disadvantage. There's no doubt. But nobody cares.
1: But you're like, also not the only one doing it.
2: Exactly. Everybody's
1: dealing
2: with this.
1: There's league schools. You talk about the Big Ten traveling from coast to coast just to play league games.
2: Somewhere UCLA's like, really? Look, we're taking our money. Now, our basketball coach may run his mouth, but he runs his mouth about everything.
1: Nick's like, let me tell you about travel.
2: Hey, it's unreal what they're putting us through.
1: Hey, can you get him a stool? Okay, now say it again, Mick. We couldn't hear you.
2: Couldn't hear you, Mick. All right, yeah. If you could, are you sitting down? Can you get on that phone book, please? And talk a little louder.
1: At least I can see your eyebrows now.
2: Oh, my gosh. Yeah, I just feel bad for these guys. I really don't. Like, I have been with basketball teams that have been flying commercial and busing from Laramie to Denver and then getting on a 5 a.m. flight and with a wake-up call at 3 a.m. because they're flying commercial to come home. And then, I mean, look, I've seen teams go through hell. This team will be just fine.
1: They'll be fine. I'll flying on the private jet,
2: yes.
1: Stay in the 5-star hotel and play the game.
2: They're going to be
1: okay. Do
2: me
1: a favor, Hunter. Cry me a river.
2: Yeah, cry me a river. I'm sure you've got horror stories in travel, but it's just that's what you sign up for. I mean, it's how it is. And in the SEC, those charter flights, granted, are still going to come in at 6 a.m., but these guys are going to be flying in absolute comfort. They're not flying Allegiant or Sun Country on those charters. I think they're going to be doing okay.
1: When I was at Utah, we played at Air Force, and a blizzard came in, and it was a white out in Colorado Springs. And so we go out to the hotel and I believe we're at Utah. Jonesy gets a call from the bus driver saying, I can't make it to y'all. And we got a game to play. So we went running around, got hotel staff and said, hey, can we borrow your cars or can you drive a bunch of people? And so we got to the game in just random people's cars.
2: Wow.
1: Like 7 or 8 cars. We piled in.
2: That's a great story.
1: The bus was there when we got done. But it was, I mean, yeah, you talk about crazy. When you go out and you're going to take a bunch of people places and the weather doesn't sometimes cooperate or the mechanical on a plane, you got to land in Missouri to refuel. Yeah, come on, Hunter. We've all been there. We've all done it.
2: I was doing pre-half and post-game shows for Utah for 1 year. This is in 06. I think Kyle's second season. And I was traveling with the team. And they played a game at New Mexico, and it was a really, like, they had a big lead, and they blew it. They lost to New Mexico late, and everybody's in a bad mood. And so everybody gets to the charter, and these charters are not the charters that you think of. These charters back then were just tight and uncomfortable, it wasn't quite like Major League with the duct tape around the propeller, but it wasn't far off.
1: And you're wondering if you're actually going to have to, like, evacuate with a parachute.
2: Exactly. And so all of a sudden, the pilot fires up the engine, and then all of a sudden you hear this, wah, wah, wah, wah, wah, wah, wah, wah, wah. And you're like, uh-oh. And he keeps going at it, and it's like, this plane is not starting. And so the captain is calling everybody that he can. It's late at night, so there's not a crew available. And so finally, we're on the tarmac for like an hour and a half, and the pilot gets on the thing. He's like, we can't get a maintenance crew out here, but I've got a flashlight and some instructions, and they're going to be on the phone. They're going to try to walk me through on how to fix this thing. And Chris Hill, I will remember this clear as day, stands up and goes, nope, and everybody off the plane. And they had to go find a hotel that night because there's no way Chris Hill was going to let this team. Well, no way Chris Hill himself was going to be on a plane that some guy was – down there with a flashlight and a monkey wrench trying to figure out how to
1: fix a plane. I got it, guys. You should be good.
2: I'm about 40% sure we're okay.
1: We had one of those, so we played in Laramie, and we won, and we came out, and it was sideways wind and whiteout conditions, and we had flown up there on private planes, so we just needed to get out of the out of there.
2: Yep.
1: So we get a call from the airport saying the airport shut down. So about 3 hours later, we all go back to the hotel, have to get rooms.
2: Yeah, the holiday.
1: And we're waiting it out right there. Yeah.
2: Yep.
1: And so they tell us, hey, there's a window about 20 minutes. If you guys can get out here, I think we can get you out. So we all jump on the bus, roll out there. And I kid you not, there was one dude manning all the airport. And he was on like a tractor, like a farm tractor.
2: Yep.
1: And he was grading the runway with a farm tractor. And we all get on the plane while this dude's – and the pilot's waiting to go because we got this window. And it was the most dicey takeoff I've ever been a part of. Like, the guy's like, okay. I mean, we were pushing it for sure. But, yeah, there's some scary, scary – and then you have times that nothing comes off with that. I mean, everything goes great. You know, you have those too, but those are fewer.
2: Oh, yeah. All right, 1146, 97.5, the KSL Sports Zone. You could write a book just on travel alone, I'm sure.
1: Oh, man. I don't know who would read it. But I could.
2: Yeah.
1: Yeah. I could.
2: I knew there was a moment we were coming back from Salt Lake, and our charter was supposed to go into Logan. But
1: that's the worst part for
2: me. But it got to go to Salt Lake, so we're busing to Logan, and so I can get my car and drive back to Salt Lake. we got this guy, this bus driver, and we're in the middle of Sardine Canyon. And this dude has got the foot on the gas, and we're just fishtailing all over through Sardine. It is nasty. And Ryan Odom is losing his mind at this bus driver, just screaming at him, slow it down. And he's like, I got that. I've driven this a million times. And I swear, I'm like, we're all going to die tonight. We are going to die in a bus in the middle of Sardine Canyon. And at that point, I knew Ryan Odom was going to get out of there as fast as he could. It wasn't about money. It wasn't about going back east. He did not want to
1: drive that canyon.
2: He did not want to drive that canyon one more time. Not one bit. All right. 97.5, the KSL Sports Zone.
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1: All right, folks, we're not messing around when it comes to Bar W Beef. 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And you can fire up your grill, and off you go with some great steaks, burgers, roast, whatever you need. It's right there for you.
2: Had the family over the other night, my wife's birthday, and it was a Bar W Beef steak night. And we absolutely devoured the steaks that we brought home from the remote down there the other day. The thing that I love about it, and I didn't even pay any attention until we talked to Bart, is the size.
1: Yeah.
2: I mean, you actually get what you're supposed to get. And those steaks are big and thick. They're raised right here in the state of Utah. When you think beef in the state of Utah, think Bar W Beef.
1: Bar W Beef. It is the best beef. Those cattle are raised here. They're processed here. They're treated like gold. And 14-day dry age, you will taste the difference, whether it's from the ground beef to the steaks to the roast. They're all treated the same. And remember, you got the Bar W Steakhouse and the Bar W Grill off exit 222 in Nephi. So if you want somebody else to prepare it for you, heck, just take a quick drive down to Nephi, and you'll have a great steak or just a burger experience at those two restaurants. You walk in the door, you've got the grill to the left, you got the steakhouse to the right. It's just an incredible.
2: You know
1: setup.
2: Where we're eating next Friday on our way to Cedar City?
1: Oh, that's right.
2: The grill.
1: We
2: me
1: are.
2: And you.
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0: 97.5, the KSL Sports Zone. Big couple hours of the show coming up. Tony Jones will join us coming up at 12.05. New head coach at Utah State. Ben Jacobson will join us at 1.05 as well. But if there's one thing that coaches told us is that when there are rules in place, especially when it comes to college athletics, there will be teams that will circumvent those rules. They will always find a way. So I came across this yesterday and immediately thought of you because you said, look, people are smart. They're going to figure out a way to get around rules. UCLA quarterback Carson Gordon has entered the transfer portal. Wait a minute. You're thinking to yourself, wait a minute, quarterback, transfer portal, that window's been closed since April. How is he entering the transfer portal? Oh, good question, you may ask. Gordon is entering as a track athlete, but does intend to play football at his next school. He's one of the fastest quarterbacks in the country, recently ran a 4.2840. So he is...
1: He's using the track window.
0: He's now using the track window as he's like, oh, I'm a track, I run track and field, but I may also be able to play quarterback too. But the reason I'm transferring has nothing to do with football. It's all about track. Yeah, we're going to see some... A lot of 320-pound offensive lineman shot putters here pretty soon.
1: Yes, I'm a power lifter is what I am, and don't have a lot of experience, but I'm willing to learn, and I'd like to transfer now.
0: So, yes, I would. I am in a situation now where I am looking
1: to change sports.
0: Yes, exactly. And then you get there, you're like, you know what? Track really wasn't my thing.
1: Where's the football stadium?
0: Yeah. Where's that money? Oh, I'm getting paid millions of dollars to run track. No, just to say you run track. That's all we're doing here.
1: So to me, it's rinse and repeat.
0: Yeah.
1: It's rules. And like there is, you can see he found a legal loophole. And that's what everybody tries to get as close to that as possible. And so that's why that was my point with the new tanking legislation and everything else. A problem will exist will come up and arise from that.
0: Yeah.
1: That will have to be fixed later because people will figure out the nuance of it.
0: Yeah.
1: And that's just like we have a contest, you know, with 12th caller, people trying to figure out how to, you know, fudge that. So everybody's trying for an angle.
0: What's the old adage? If you're not cheating, you're not trying.
1: Yeah, and with Lloyd out of the office, I just want to make sure today, everybody, next time you call and you've won tickets, make sure, because he really likes this, you ask where those tickets are located.
0: Yeah, no, Lloyd.
1: It's one of his favorite things.
0: So if you happen to be a caller number 12 and Lloyd goes, hey, congratulations, you won tickets, say, okay, before you give them to me, I really want to know where are those tickets.
1: Actually, use this line. Oh, hold on, cowboy, where are they? He might go for that one.
0: Yeah, he'd love that.
1: Hey, cowboy. Before you give them to me, where are they located?
0: Can you just tell me where those tickets are at? Because I'm kind of a lower bowl or nothing kind of guy.
1: He pinned that on his Twitter. He's very serious about that.
0: Oh, boy.
1: So yeah. I just like to have fun at his expense.
0: Especially when he's not here.
1: When he's not here. Which, and he doesn't listen.
0: And I know it's wildly hypocritical of me to say coming off a few days off, but one thing that you will come synonymous with Lloyd Cole is vacations. The man loves his vacations. And, you know... there's some people out there that use it as a badge of honor when they give back vacation days. He thinks that's horrible if you don't use all your vacations and then maybe use some more on top of that.
1: Well, it's a loophole. He's obviously found a loophole.
0: Yeah, he's going to find whatever loophole he can.
1: In the HR legislation.
0: Yes, no doubt. All right, 97.5 DKSL Sports Zone. Tim Daly, Mazda Southtown. I want somebody to buy this black matted out 90 because coach
1: you got to save me from myself.
0: Yeah, well, and it's such a beautiful ride, but here's the thing, you can get into that vehicle for far less than people would think. Like, you see that and you're thinking that's a six-figure vehicle. No, it's not. It's a 90. It's got the third row, it's got everything you need, but it's also going to be priced affordably. It's going to save you money at the gas pump. It is, and people are going to notice. You pull up with that, people are going to notice.
1: Well, the thing I love about what Jake said is there's a lot of reason. You know, you're looking for reasons to buy. There's a lot of reasons to buy today. I mean, the gas thing alone probably would get me because it kills me every time I fill up my tank. So you get free gas for a year. But those, to me, the interest savings as well, It's always about the entry point on a car. And when you can get in with very little to nothing down and you can get those interest rates, you're money ahead.
0: Yeah. And look, the one thing about Jake too is that he'll help you play the game a little bit because, you know, if you got yourself in a bad financial situation, let's say you're crazy upside down in a ride and you're thinking there's just no way I can get out of this. Well, there is. He can come in. Let's say, okay, let's get you into a lease. We can absorb a lot of that with your trade in. We can do this and this. And at the end of that lease, you're free and clear. You're done. And so there's a lot of things you can do to be, number one, driving the best vehicle you can possibly drive. These Mazdas are awesome. I own three of them. I drive one. My wife drives one. My kid drives one. So we're a huge Mazda family. But also put you in a better financial situation. So you're in a great vehicle. You're in a great financial situation. There's really no downside on any of these. So come down and check it out. Tim Daly, Mazda Southtown. Now, you don't have to make a payment till September. They're going to give you $5,000 off. They're going to give you an interest rate on some of these as low as 0%, some as low as 1.9%. And they will also give you, and here's the big one, free gasoline for a year. Come on, folks. Free
1: gas. Just start doing the math.
0: Yeah. It's pretty much a no-brainer. 97.5, the KSL Sports Zone.
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0: 97.5, the KSL Sports Zone. Scott Girard, the coach, Tim Lacombe. All right, kicking off your noon hour, we will chat with the very opinionated, very funny, very athletic, according to him, Tony Jones.
1: He's a baller. Tony's a baller. And he's a ball knower.
0: Yes.
1: And he's a good friend of the show. I'm excited to get his take. There's a lot of things going on in the NBA.
0: And he has been a Knicks fan for his life. And so I'm curious to know how he's handling this as a basketball reporter who never really had to take the Knicks very seriously because they've never been that good. And now all of a sudden, now they're really, really good and they're playing in NBA finals, but you still have to like check yourself as an NBA journalist. So that can't be easy.
1: Yeah, he's a pro's pro though. So,
0: if anybody can handle it,
1: I'm sure
0: it's
1: a battle, but he's figuring it out.
0: Yeah. So Tony's going to join us coming up here in just a couple minutes from right now as we are live here at Tim Daly Mazda Southtown. Check out these vehicles, price to move, and grab yourself all kinds of goodies while you're down here. We got you hooked up. But you know what? It's good being back on the show. I was away for a few days. Appreciate everybody holding down the fort, but you know what? This is the best 4 hours of my day. So
1: fastest 4 hours of sports when we're together.
0: Amen. You know, when you look at Game 7 between Oklahoma City and San Antonio, I think we're going to see just an absolute drag-out fight between these two teams. It's going to be fun to watch. And joining us now to help break it down, one of our favorite dudes on the planet, it is Tony Jones from The Athletic. TJ, what's up?
2: How are you?
1: Hello, TJ.
0: How are you, sir? I'm great. Thank you for asking.
2: I just want to let you guys know that I am currently outside of my daughter's Catholic school because I have to pick her up from school because I'm on dad duty.
1: Yes.
2: And, and you know, I'm currently blasting NWA.
0: So, you know, so
1: gangster rap.
0: There was a, there was a time where, you know, you grew up in the mid 90s in the middle of nowhere. Those cassette tapes still found their way to Idaho. And there was always a moment where when you drive your mom and dad's car and you're like, wait a minute, did I leave that cassette in there with the volume up? And you're like, if they get in there and they turn that engine over and that tape starts playing, I'm going to be in a whole lot of trouble. And, that happened to me a couple times. That wasn't good.
2: The look of terror when, my mom walked into the house unexpectedly and Eazy-E was blasting. It was definitely a look of terror.
0: Yeah.
1: Just man.
2: No. Kendall left that over my house.
0: Yeah, no, I don't know how that got in there.
2: I have no idea.
0: My dad's like, so are you drinking gin and juice? Like, is that what's going on here? Or?
1: Is this a new pastime, Scotty?
2: Like, what is this song? What does the chronic mean?
1: Here, pick up a chair. We got a lot to talk about.
0: Oh, man. Hey, how are you handling your Knicks fandom in the middle of all this?
2: I'm fighting for my life. I was fighting for my life during that Philadelphia series. I'm not even going to lie. Like, you know, the copy that I had was like really conflicted. It was just like, man, this is really bad for Philadelphia.
1: Exclamation mark.
2: Man, the Sixers really didn't play well in this one.
0: Yeah.
2: It was just, you know, there were multiple texts and phone calls from my superiors, basically asking the same thing, like, you know, hey, this isn't going to be a problem, is it?
1: I told Scotty. I imagine you battled, but you pulled it off because you're a pro.
2: Oh, I pulled it off, like, definitely. Like, you know, the copy was good. You know, everything was written. You know, you will never tell, but you know, that's the whole rub of it, right? Anybody who knows me knows just, you know, how I feel about this run. And I may or may not have sent a text to my boss saying, hey, why don't I just go to one of the bars in New York and do a column from
0: there? You go.
2: From game one, from game three or game four. you know, just to see what the ambiance is like. So, you know, we'll see how it works. But I mean, it's the Knicks it's a great run. They are. I'm trying to figure out if this team or the 94 team, it was better, because the 94 team was very, very good. The 94 team that lost in seven to Houston, that team was very, very good. This is for sure better than the 99 team, because the 99 team was an 8 seed. But I don't think, you know, they're, you know, going 11-0 or winning 11 consecutive games. You're just not going to see that, you know, very, very often. So it's actually pretty special what the Knicks are putting together.
0: So, by the way, I watched a lot of the Knicks basketball back then in the mid-90s, because I loved just how they played. They were going to beat you up. They weren't intimidated by anybody. They were a fun team to watch. Aesthetically, maybe not great, but just, you know, I love the attitude that they played with. And I always feel bad because one of the really good players on that team gets such bad publicity. John Starks, based on the game seven against Houston when he couldn't make a shot. And then when they, you know, the Reggie Miller fiasco the following year, people forget how good John Starks was. Prime John Starks, how good he was and what he meant to those teams.
2: 2 for 18, man.
0: I know.
1: But can you forgive it?
0: You can't forgive it, can you?
2: I've forgiven it because of, like, you know, what he meant to the run, and, you know, what he meant to the run as a whole and what he gave us as a whole. Like, he gave us, you know, we had swag, but, you know, we had a certain amount of swag. He gave us a certain amount of swag. He added to that. And he gave us a certain amount of athleticism that, you know, was able to at least put us on the floor of Michael Jordan, right? Like, nobody's going to be that athletic. But we needed somebody who was not scared of Michael Jordan, was not scared of Reggie Miller, was not scared of Clyde Drexler, was not scared of any of the Titans that were at two guard in that league, in that era. And John was that. And, you know, he was unpredictable. He was wild. You never knew, you know, when he'd have a turnover or when he'd headbutt Reggie Miller or something like that. You know, but, you know, when he was good, he gave us a dynamic scoring option that we just didn't have, you know, outside in that backcourt. You know, Derek Harper was really steady. You know, Hubert Davis come off the bench and make a few shots. You know, Greg Anthony came off the bench and defended. But we really needed a guy who you know, could just go out and just and create his own shot and just kind of get his. And we didn't have that because we were playing like a million seven-footers in the front court. You know, so, you know, it was so John holds a special place in my heart because of that. And, you know, he holds a special place because, you know, he's definitely, you know, taken to, you know, this new era of Knicks. He's been around. You know, he's not one of the OGs that's just been hating. Like, he's been, you know, really, like, kind of adding to the vibes and the ambiance of the run, Patrick Ewing as well. You know, so, yeah, I think that he, historically, he's going to go down, you know, as, you know, a really important person in that era, and a really fun person to be around in this era.
1: His signature dunk, anytime I hear his name, I hear that 93 playoff over Horace and Jordan coming to help and Cartwright looking aimlessly at it. Yeah, you're right. The swagger, he was a big part of that. It's cool to see the guys from that era really involved in supporting, seeing John a bunch on the camera, which speaks to the fact of how much he cares.
2: Yeah, you know, and I think it's been cool that, like, everybody, you know, a lot of the guys from that era have really, you know, just kind of, you know, bonded with, you know, the guys from this era. And I think it's vice versa. Like, it's cool because, you know, when you're young, you know, nobody can really tell you anything and you're on top of the world, you know. So it's I give this era a lot of credit for, you know, kind of leaning into, you know, the greats that came before them. And, you know, Jalen Brunson, you know, and with Jalen, I think it helped that, you know, Rick was a Nick around the turn of the century, you know, so, you know, he was actually around a little bit, you know, for the tail end of that run, you know, as a kid, well, as a baby, but, you know, so I think that those parts have been, you know, really, really, really cool to see, and it's been one of the fun things to see. All right, I got a confession. I feel like I have a confession every time I get on the show.
0: Yes.
1: Hold on, let me pull the screen. Okay, wait. Okay, go.
0: Yep.
2: So the confession is, before game two of the Philly-New York series, and I told my best friend this, I was in Madison Square Garden and my dude doing my duties as the Philadelphia 76ers beat writer.
0: Uh-oh.
2: And I ran across Patrick and immediately.
0: You didn't selfie, did you?
2: I didn't selfie, but I did. I may have turned my credential around. Turned my credential around.
1: You got
2: around.
1: To, TJ.
2: You know, we locked eyes, and the rest was history. Right? Like, we shook hands. We gave each other the bro hug. He had no idea who I am. And I did look at him, and he said, "Go Knicks." And I just kind of nodded my head and walked away. I haven't watched
0: no,
2: that game.
0: No, TJ, you said go Knicks back to him.
2: I did not say go Knicks. But it was, you know, I don't geek out too much in my job, but yeah. I was kind of geeking out there for sure.
1: You know who got me was last year, I think, Dominique Wilkins. I was down walking in the corridor and saw Dominique, and I was like, oh, I got to shake that dude's hand. He brought me a lot of enjoyment in my life.
0: Oh, yeah.
2: I just know that, like, you know, Pat looked at me and I just said, you had me at hello.
0: So. You didn't need to say anything, big fella. All right. So, you know, those old Knicks teams, man, they were bullies and they'd knock you out. And this Knicks team is certainly physical. But you know what? Like, everybody likes to hate on New York teams, Yankees, Mets. Knicks, like Giants, like they're easy targets because of the big market. But Tony, this Knicks team is really damn likable. Like they're just a fun group of players. You know, they got a little chip on their shoulder, but the Villanova collegial aspect is alive and well with these guys. Like there's so many things to like about this team. It's impossible to hate them.
2: So, you know, they replaced the coach because it was easy to hate him.
0: Oh, yeah. Oh, yeah.
2: And you know, Jalen Brunson is like the little engine that could, right? Like, here's this 6'1", and I'm not even sure he's that. Here's this 6'1", you know, guy who, you know, can't jump over a phone book, really not fast, really not athletic, and he's just pretty much been, you know, one of the three or four best players in the playoffs. Right? Like, and, you know, they have, and, you know, they have a bunch of veterans that are likable, right? Jordan Clarkson is one of my favorite players that I have ever covered, ever. And I've covered a lot of players. And, you know, Jordan is, you know, phenomenally well liked around the league. And Josh Hart is very well liked around the league. And, you know, seeing the dynamics of that friendship between Josh and Jalen and Bridges, you know, it's fascinating watching their relationship. And, you know, you can't hate on Karl Anthony Towns. Well, people do, but, you know, he's become a lot more likable, you know, in terms of how he's kind of rebounded from, like, real personal tragedy over, you know, in his life over the last 2 or 3 years. You know, it's you know, it's a group that's definitely, you know, become likable because they're just not, you know, many jerks on the team. Like, you know, everybody roots for Landry Shamet. Like, we've all rooted for Landry Shamet since his days at Wichita State. And, you know, everybody, well, not everybody roots for Grand Theft Alvarado, but, you know.
1: The team that has him does.
2: Yeah, I mean, but the team that has him, and I mean, there's a guy that's from New York, you know. So, you know, I think it's arguably, you know, the biggest jerks, you know, associated with the New York Knicks is probably the fan base. So, you know, it's really been really interesting just to see the run. But I think the run, you know, makes them likable as well because, you know, here are the Knicks who have typically never been able to get out of their own way. And all of a sudden, you know, they turn into, you know, the 96 Bulls in the playoffs. Like, you just don't see that very much. It's pretty unprecedented.
1: Tony, they've been on a historic, in terms of the 11 straight wins, 267 combined points in those victories. What stands out to me is in an era, we went through an era of super teams and, you know, one-man ISO shows. And really, I'm liking the direction of basketball because if you look at the teams that are in it, they're well put together. They're thoughtful. They certainly have a bell cow, but, man, everybody else has got to do their job. And the Knicks have done that to a T to me. The competition in the East, you know, is obviously been talked about, and the Knicks have – you know, benefited from Boston being a little down and all that, but those numbers say something to me, say special to me. And I think there could be, you know, the Knicks are going to be in a series regardless. I think they'll be right in the middle of it with OKC or San Antonio. Which two of those teams you think is coming out of the West?
2: I'm still going to go OKC in seven because I just think that they'll figure out a way to get it done. I don't see them dropping two home games in the series. You know, once San Antonio got the first home game or got the first game in Oklahoma City, you know, my thought was if they're going to win the series, they're going to have to win the series in six, you know, just win the rest of their home games. And so now that they have to go on the road for game seven, I'm going to pick, you know, Oklahoma City there. And, you know, we did predictions in the Athletic. And I wish I could tell you how I predicted. No, let me stop. But I think if it's Oklahoma City, I'm going to pick them in seven over the Knicks. But if it's San Antonio, I'm going to pick the Knicks in seven over the Spurs. I can see that.
1: Yeah.
0: Yeah.
1: Notice how I kind of had to change the subject slightly. So I just kind of praised the Knicks and drug it out. So I just didn't. I was like taking a blanket from my grandson. I knew you were right there in the middle of that love, Knicks love. But I had to segue. But I feel that love.
2: Yeah. I'm afraid of what I'll do if the Knicks actually win.
0: Oh boy! Yeah,
1: we have a party, man.
0: No, just yeah, lean into it. It'll be good. It'll be fine. Hey, there's a lot of things with the NBA, and you know, look, there's some things that need to be fixed, and there's things that need to be addressed. I don't think tanking's one of them, and I think that this is a bit of the NBA saying, hey, look at this. Don't look at all this other stuff. Yeah, we're enjoying this FanDuel money, but hey, these teams are tanking. That's the integrity of the game. Did this really need to be addressed?
2: I don't think it did. You know, I think that the tanking was so rampant this year just because of the quality of the draft class. You know, whether they have put rules in for the next few years or not, nobody was tanking next year. You know, the as good as the draft class is projected to be this year, it was kind of the opposite going into next year. And, you know, I do think that, you know, some of these kids going back to school because of NIL is actually going to strengthen the draft class for next year and kind of weaken the back of the first round for this year. But, you know, the tanking was for A.J. DeBanza and Darren Peterson and Cameron Boozer. It wasn't for, you know, anybody who's going to come out of, you know, the 27 draft class. So, you know, it'll be interesting to see, you know, what impact the new rules have. But, you know, my guess is that, you know, the tanking is organically going to stop, but not because of the rules, but the NBA is going to be like, yeah, it was because of the rules. We stopped tanking.
0: Yeah.
2: So, you know, look, nothing is forever in the NBA, nothing at all. So, you know, teams, you know, doing what, you know, the Jazz and the Wizards and the Pacers did, you know, that wasn't going to be forever. Just like, oh, my God, you know, Golden State has Kevin Durant. They're never losing again. Well, you know, that doesn't last forever. And, you know, there are cycles to everything. So, you know, I think good for the league for putting out some rules and, you know, putting some stuff, you know, hardline on paper. But I thought that next year, you know, that was going to take care of itself.
1: Wemby's made obviously a big jump in the playoffs and made another big step last night. You know, it helped his team staff off elimination. But he's been a revelation, obviously. We knew it was coming. But what stands out most to you, what Wemby's done in the playoffs to you?
2: His competitiveness and his ability to respond when, you know, there are some things on the line for him. So, you know, in game four, he had, you know, not had a great game three. You know, they needed him to have a big game four. He had a great game four. He had a not great game five. And then, you know, he comes out and he has

0: intentions, the skill level, all of that stuff is obvious. But, you know, the things that separate, you know, Michael Jordan and LeBron James and Stephen Curry and Kobe Bryant and all of the guys who are in the stratosphere, you know, not just stars, not just superstars, but stratosphere guys, like top 10, top 15 level guys of all time. The thing that separates them is that they come up with their biggest games and their best performances when their backs are against the proverbial wall. And Wemby has done that twice in this series. And that's, to me, been the most impressive thing. You could tell last night that Wemby was like, all right, if my season is going to end, it's going to end with me taking 40 shots. And it's going to end with me, you know, emptying out the proverbial clip. And and he was tremendous. So, you know, he's got one more elimination game that he has to go. And, you know, it's going to be really, really interesting to see. And I'm really interested to see in this series, you know, for most of this series, you've had either San Antonio playing great or Oklahoma City playing great. I want to see what happens in a game where San Antonio and Oklahoma City both play great on the same night.
1: All right, Tony, we've kept you way too long. I know they're probably looking at you like, why are you sitting in a car outside of a school as long as you are? So
0: no,
1: I don't want to get you in trouble.
2: Bumping NWA.
0: I've collected my daughter. She is in the back seat.
1: Oh, okay.
0: She knows when dad has his radio voice on that she's very quiet. Because she's 16 now, and she's done this for all of her life. So we are, like, entering the highway in New Jersey, and I'm about to, like, honk my horn at somebody.
1: Well, I mean, the fact that she's probably gone 10 minutes without hearing you drop an expletive probably is enough of a...
0: That's pretty much what it is. Like, oh, well, you know, dad's not cussing, so he must be doing something professionally.
2: Hopefully she knows how cool her dad is and how much he's loved out here by... us in Utah. So,
0: Courtney, that's do you what know I how want cool you your dad know. Is? She put her eyes. She just put her. She put her headphones on.
2: Ah, yeah, that's 16. I tried.
0: That's so messed up.
1: All right, so you're Austin Ainge, and AJ's off the board at one. Are you looking at? Are we too locked into Darren Peterson at two? Could Boozer be in the mix for the Jazz at two if AJ goes? And let's say Darren Peterson goes one. Is there a conversation between AJ and Boozer at number two?
0: Okay, so all right. So what's the first scenario?
1: First AJ goes to the Wizards, and you have Peterson and Boozer.
0: All right, so. Adam Silver goes to the podium, and this is me. I'm the president of basketball operations for the Utah Jazz. I'm not Austin Ainge. I just want to throw this out
2: there. I've
0: got
2: the camera on you in my mind right now in the war room.
0: So Adam Silver goes to the podium, and he says, the number one pick is in. The Washington Wizards pick AJ DeBanza. And then he goes and turns and looks. He goes and turns and walk away from the podium. And then he comes back and he says, oh, well, the number two pick is also in. And Tony Jones has just picked Darren Peterson. So that's what I would do.
1: And vice versa. If it's Peterson one, you do the same with AJ?
0: Vice versa. Yes. That's all I'm doing.
2: Keeping it very simple.
0: We're the only... drama for a Tony Jones led front office would happen if Cameron Boozer went number one. That's the only drama.
2: Okay.
0: Then it would be hard. And if that were the case, I would pick AJ because I'm getting the player plus I'm selling a whole bunch of tickets to the BYU fan base.
2: Businessman Tony.
1: What's your concern about Boozer?
0: Are we watching the playoffs?
1: Yeah.
0: Okay,

0: So my concern about Boozer is I'm in the Western Conference, and I love Cameron Boozer. I think he's the third best prospect in the draft. But I'm watching the Western Conference playoffs, and I've got to beat Oklahoma City or San Antonio to get to the NBA Finals. I don't want Cameron Boozer as my number one going against Wemby. The way to beat Wemby is from the outside in, not the inside, not inside out. So I need A.J. DeBanso or Darren Peterson.
1: It's why he's the best. Tony Jones right here on 97.5 DKSL Sports Zone. Tony, it's always a pleasure. We look forward to chatting with you again here very, very soon.
0: My guys, I appreciate you very much.
2: Hey, TJ, you would have one other issue in that draft scenario.
0: What would the issue be?
2: Your fandom of the Knicks. Just because it's gonna influence you. I mean, come on, man. All right.
0: I'll put that aside.
2: Okay. You can still make a clear conscience pick. I like it. Love you. Hey, be safe out there on those roads, and give your daughter with the earphones. Just give her a wave for us since she can't hear you.
0: Not a problem. I appreciate you guys.
2: Thanks, TJ.
1: There he is. Tony Jones right here on 97.5, the KSL Sports Zone. All right, 12:32, live here at Tim Daly, Mazda Southtown. All right, so let's line up what Jake's doing for you. First off, a good chunk of these vehicles, you can get you 0% interest. On everything else, 1.9% interest. He's going to get you $5,000 off. He's going to pay for your gas for an entire year. You will not pay for gas for a year. And then... also, on top of all of that, there's incredible lease options, more for your trade-in than anybody else. It's a no
2: no-brainer. Payment till September.
1: No payment till September. I forgot about that one.
2: If you are looking for reasons, that's the easy way to do this. I need a new car. What are my options? Oh, I'm looking online at used cars. Well, an entry point is you're going to have to put some money down, all that. Here, there's a way to get an awesome car with incredible fit, finish, tech, all of it. Brand new off the lot, and your money out of pocket could be nothing.
1: Just bring your driver's license. You don't need to bring your checkbook. You don't need to bring your debit card. You don't need to bring anything like that. Just bring your driver's license down here, and you could be driving away in a brand new vehicle. 12:33, this is 97.5, the KSL Sports Zone.
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7: 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The Kings. There would be a number of teams that would want a player like him, because they just don't become available very often, especially when they're in their prime. A couple years back, he scored 69 goals, threatened 70, which hasn't been done since the 90s. So a player like that, that may or may not become available, absolutely, the Mammoth are all over that. They want a superstar.
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0: 97.5, the KSL Sports Zone. Orlando Magic have just hired their new head coach, Sean Sweeney, an associate head coach for the San Antonio Spurs. He's been an assistant for Dallas, Detroit, Milwaukee, and Brooklyn.
1: He was a candidate at Dallas, but I've heard his name a couple different places. But yeah, they were talking about him perhaps replacing Jason Kidd. But looks like Orlando struck first.
0: Orlando's got him. And so when you look at the NBA Finals Eastern Conference Finals coming up this weekend, and then we'll finally get to the NBA Finals. And but the thing everybody's looking forward to here is the draft. And for good reason. The Jazz will be picking number 2 overall. They are not necessarily in the catbird seat, but they're pretty doggone close, where you will have essentially your choice. You'll be able to either have A.J. DeBonta or Darren Peterson if you so desire. But I think the Jazz are in a really interesting situation here, because I actually think they like where they're at. And if I'm Austin Ainge... Now, look, Austin, Danny Ainge, I don't think they care one bit about the court of public opinion. But if you're the Jazz, you know, there's probably some people in that front office that are getting hit up on a daily basis about A.J. DeBonta. And so if A.J. goes number one, you get to just take Darren Peterson and be done, or Cameron Boozer and just be done, and nobody's going to say anything to you. If Darren Peterson goes number one, or if Cam Boozer goes number one, then it's going to be really interesting, because the decision is not made for you. Then you have AJ on your board. And frankly, I can see a world where the Jazz would take Darren Peterson over AJ DeBonta.
1: Yeah, it's going to play out really interesting. And I don't think anybody has any idea at this point what Washington's going to do, whether they keep the pick or trade it. You know, all those things are in play. So, yeah, I think the Jazz are in a great position given the depth of the draft. And also the fact, and we've said this a bunch, you know, we talk as though, you know, getting Boozer or Caleb Wilson would be a bummer. I mean, these guys are all elite players with a minimal amount of difference between them. You know, their upside is obviously what these guys are looking at. But as they stand here today, these four guys are going to be great players, and it's just coming down to, you know, what's going to happen right before us, and then it's going to be right in our lap. And that's the other great thing. You don't have to wait 2 or 3 more picks. You know, it's not like we're 5th or 4th. Yeah. And watch these guys get whittled away. So, yeah, I think there's a world exists that the Jazz, that where it makes perfect sense that they have AJ. I think there's a world that exists where DP, you can say the same, and for Boozer. So, you really can't. You can do all your prep. You can do all your work, and they're doing that. You know, it was put out this week that Mykal Brown's coming out to work out for the Jazz from Louisville. So they'll have their, you know, Darren Peterson put it out there. He's only working out for 2 teams. So everybody's now starting to jockey and slot, and these visits are starting to happen. And so things will start to leak out. Will we ever really, really know? You know, who knows? But as of right now, the mock draft that I follow and trust pretty heavily is NBADraft.net. They do a great job. And they've got it slotted AJ 1 and Darren 2 and Boozer 3 and Wilson 4. So they're pretty status quo right now. And I'm not sure it'll go like that, but we only have to wait a couple more weeks.
0: I am curious to know how many conversations Washington's having with people. You know, to leapfrog up to number one. And if that's the case, then it could be for Darren Peterson.
1: It could.
0: And so I think there's a lot of teams out there that look at the potential of Darren Peterson and say, okay, we get him in our system around our players and our culture, where he can just focus in on basketball 24/7. There's nothing else going on in his life, just that. We can get him to where he needs to be. Because I don't know if somebody's going to jump up to one for AJ, but I do think somebody could jump up for one for Darren Peterson just based on raw talent alone.
1: Yeah, I tend to think so too. And, you know, Peterson is that outlier, that enigma right now, the mystery. And as his medicals come out and things, people start to sort through that.
0: Yeah.
1: One thing you'd have to do if you traded up for him, you'd have to make it a creatine-free zone. Creatine in this outfit. We're done with creatine.
0: Yeah. You know, if you're having a seizure, you know, those creatine seizures, we can't be having those, which I'm still having a hard time wrapping my brain around.
1: I mean, vampires ate garlic.
0: Yeah.
1: You know, you can Superman, that darn kryptonite.
0: Yep.
1: And for Darren Peterson, it's creatine.
0: Yeah.
1: So it has to be a creatine-free zone.
0: Yeah, yeah. So, look, there's nothing you can hide from these NBA teams, though, right? Like, there's so much work that they'll do behind the scenes that you're not, if you've got some dirty little secret out there, they're going to find it.
1: You pulled up a picture a bit ago of the Jazz working out in the weight room. And, you know, a big part of what's going on right now is figuring out who's going to fit best in that picture next to those guys.
0: Yeah.
1: And part of that is who's going to be really excited to be in there and be willing to be in there. I was so impressed, and I actually had a conversation a couple weeks ago with the couple guys within the Jazz, and it was, you know, relayed to me that Ace Bailey couldn't have been more of a dream rookie. Like, the dude was just on it. He was where he was supposed to be, doing what he was supposed to be doing. His attitude was like a sponge. You know, he soaked everything up. And so through that process last year, the Jazz, I mean, you would have never thought a guy like Ace Bailey, I mean, what was being said about him back then.
0: Yep.
1: And so it just goes to show, you do your work. And the Jazz did that. And they were very confident that Ace could fit and thrive. And he's definitely fitting and he's thriving. And I will repeat what I've said. I think he's got a jump like a Keontae had last year in him. Mm. And we're going to see him make a big jump. But they know what they're doing. And a big part of it is the character piece and who fits into that picture. And that's stuff that we're not all that privy to. We can all have our opinions. And honestly, a lot of BYU people want AJ to play for the Jazz because it's a great story. The kid was phenomenal there. And they'd love to cheer for him here, you know. But as you said, Ainge's, Zanuck, Ryan, they're going to take all of the emotional. You can't do that in business.
0: No.
1: You know, you have to ask my cousin who hired me for a year. You don't have to do that. In fact, it's better, I think, sometimes if you distance yourself from all the emotion and just make the best decision, you know, for you and your organization.
0: You couldn't be more spot on that, too. I remember in the Jimmer draft, the Jazz were picking, and they took Cantor high at like 3 or 4. And then there was another pick they had at 12, 13, 14, somewhere around there. And then Jimmer was kind of slotted right there in the middle. So it was, do you trade down and take Jimmer or do you trade up and take Jimmer? And I know the Jazz did a ton, and by the way, different ownership group, different management at the time. I don't think there's a single member of the front office that was there then that is there now. But the Jazz did some financial scenarios in which there was revenue generating projections on if they drafted Jimmer. And part of that was presented to the coaching staff and the Jazz front office at that time. And it wasn't like, hey, you need to do this, but it was like, hey, this is what could happen if we do this. And I can't imagine. But there was no pressure. And obviously the Jazz didn't in any way, shape or form entertain that. But there was conversations about what it could mean for the organization. I think if you went into Danny Ainge and said, hey, by the way, our financials say if you draft AJ, we're going to make this, and it'd be like, okay, fine, leave and shut the door behind you. Like, that will not come into any equation whatsoever for the Jazz in who they pick. They will pick the player that they think will help them the most.
1: Why did Ryan Smith buy the Jazz?
0: Bring a championship
1: to Utah. And so every decision you make, and Austin's talked about it, you try to stack good decisions together. And I would say, you know, it was a hard 4 years, but over the 4 years, if you go look back, you know, on the pre and post, I talked about tearing a house down to the studs, and that's what the Jazz did. And little by little, you know, Jake Scott and I sat in that that studio year by year and watched a house get built.
0: Yeah.
1: Seriously. And when Jaren Jackson, that trade happened, I said on the air, okay, we've been waiting for the backyard. We just got ourselves a recreational pool. We got a pickleball court back there, and now it's just time to furnish and get all the amenities. And so now that's what you do is all the hard work's done. Now you start to really move things around. But, man, they've acquired a ton of talent. And from in a 4-year period, it took some time, but they were able to flip it.
0: Yep. And now it's time to sell that house for some profit.
1: Yeah, maybe go buy a piece of furniture that is very inexpensive, but looks great.
0: But looks great. Good. Yeah. Yeah.
1: Provides a purpose. Yep. A hat rack. You need role players now.
0: Yeah, no, it's all about role players now. All right, 97.5, the KSL Sports Zone, coming up here in about 20 minutes. Ben Jacobson will join the program. Fired up to chat with the new head coach at Utah State right here on 97.5, the KSL Sports Zone.
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0: Hey, you know, look, we'll talk about the lines every now and then. We'll tell you, you know, this team's favored by this, whatever the case is. But just know, the house usually finds a way to win. Nevada casinos had their best April on record, taking in $1.3 billion from gamblers. On the Las Vegas Strip alone, casinos won $698.4 million in 1 month. Just 1 month.
1: You start listening to our show.
0: Yeah, because yeah, you're not going to be losing money.
1: So winner every night.
0: That's, I mean, come on, folks. We got you covered. We got you taken care of.
1: I mean, we don't do that.
0: No. Entertainment purposes.
1: For those
0: only.
1: Of you with that ailment, which is what it is.
0: Yeah.
1: I mean, you lose. You're going to lose.
0: Look, Brandon Sorsby's getting professional help.
1: and one more shot at the appeal, I guess.
0: Yeah, by the way, does anybody really believe that he's in any kind of, I don't know, man, I shouldn't say that. If he's got a real problem, then great. But I do think that there might be some people like, hey, you know what? It's like Joey McGuire. Hey, look, he's got a serious, very serious issue that he's dealing with. And the best place for him to be right now is among his teammates playing football at Texas Tech. You're like, okay, so you're saying if in fact he does have a very serious problem like gambling, the best place for him to be is in a situation where he can manually impact the outcome of games.
1: Sounds good, Joe.
0: That millions of dollars are being gambled on. That's the best place for him? Okay, all right. We see that.
1: But Lubbock also has, like, drive-through daiquiri spots.
0: Lubbock is a trip, man.
1: Like, they give you they just hand it to you, and off you go.
0: Like, hey, promise us you're not going to drink that until you get home. You promise.
1: Oh, yeah. What did you just give me the daiquiri. I need the daiquiri.
0: I love Joey McGuire. I love I love what Texas Tech is doing right now in terms of the Texas and Colin.
1: They're disruptive, right?
0: They're disruptive.
1: Yeah.
0: But if Brandon Sorsby plays a snap of college football this year, that is a huge slap. We talk about integrity of the game all the time, and people love to hide behind that. If anybody cares whatsoever about any integrity of any game whatsoever, Brandon Sorsby cannot be playing college football this year. He cannot. It cannot happen.
1: I wouldn't bet on it.
0: Right? It seems like there's like 10 to 1 odds that he's going to be able to actually take a snap this year.
1: This segment brought to you by
0: FanDuel.
1: The NBA.
0: Yeah. yeah. So there you go. I know they're going to do everything they can to get him on the field. But, you know, look, Football Media Days coming up in July, and we'll be there in Frisco, Texas. But it seems like the summer meetings are just as enjoyable as the media days, because we're seeing all kinds of fireworks coming out at SEC. By the way, Brett Yormark saying that in the very near future, he did not put a date on it, but he wants his teams playing 20 conference games in basketball and 10 conference games in football.
1: Which is, you know, we talked about it yesterday. It makes a lot of sense for a lot of different reasons, but yeah, you've always got to be thinking down the road, forward thinking, what can play well for us? Those are what they're thinking about all the time.
0: Josh is with us. We're live here at Tim Daly Mazda Southtown. So Jake got apparently a toothache, and so he had to go run. It's not like he hasn't taken a lot of time already on various golf trips and at Disneyland. And then he probably chipped a tooth on a churro at Disneyland.
2: He probably did.
1: I saw the limo pull up to take him there, too. I mean, this guy he travels in style.
0: Yeah. But you're here making it happen.
2: How are you guys doing?
0: We're doing great. It's awesome. Good to see you. Yeah. And so, but Jake did line out some things. You don't have to make a payment till September.
2: No, we're doing no payments till September right now. Up to $5,000 off on vehicles right now. Great time to buy. It's we're pushing them hard, so come down and see us.
0: You got 0% on a bunch of vehicles, 1.9% pretty much on everything else. I am a huge – so I started my Mazda journey with a 5, and you remember that.
2: Oh, yeah.
0: I love that blackout.
2: Yeah.
0: And And then now I'm driving a 50. I'm pretty sure next time, next go around, I'm getting back into the 5. And I, it's no disrespect to the 50, but these new 5s are ridiculously sexy.
2: They're awesome. And the redesign on these 5s are unlike any vehicle we've had. But, you know, any Mazda you get into, you're going to love.
0: Yeah.
2: It doesn't matter what. I mean, you name it. No matter what, you're going to love it. They drive well. They're just such a fun car to drive. In fact, you know, it's kind of funny. I just had a good friend of mine. His name's Brad. Called me up listening to your show.
0: What's up, Brad?
2: Hey, Brad, if you're listening, what's up, buddy? How you doing? I'm going to try to make that deal happen for you. So, yeah, he called me up. He's like, hey, I heard you guys on the show. What can you do for me? And, you know, I looked over at Jake, and I'm like, Jake, we got to hook Brad up. And he's like, for sure. So he's at the dentist right now. He's going to come back. We're going to make sure Brad's taken
1: care
2: of.
1: Well, I love it.
0: And that's the thing. It's not just me, or it's not just Coach. It's not just Brad. Like, you come in here and you're ready to make a deal, you guys are going to help him out.
2: Yeah, we're actually, you know, we're having a great month right now. And, we're so close to this goal. And, you know, a lot of times people say, hey, do whatever it takes. We literally are going to do whatever it takes. If it's feasible, we're going to make it happen.
0: All you have to do is stop on by here, Tim Daly, Mazda Southtown. You can also call. Like, the last two vehicles I've snagged, I've been out of town, and I've done over the phone and the touch and sign.
2: Yeah, you were signing when you were out of town, like you said. Yeah, we called you.
1: How
2: up
1: did
2: here
1: you get through all those layers of people to get to him, though? That's the trouble. It's Scotty. Man, he's got a layers.
0: All you got to do is send me a text, and I'm right on it. I will always get.
1: Okay. I mean, just immediately.
0: Yeah. 97.5 The KSL Sports Zone. 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

0: 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Hey, remember, coming up Wednesday of next week, it's a Win Ticket Wednesday. 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Not a bad way to wrap up a show. Ben Jacobson will join us coming up here in a moment. Then Craig Bullerjack coming up at 1:30.
1: It's going to be fun. I love it. And Ben Jacobson, I've been singing his praises since the hire. I was fortunate enough to play a game against you and I and win out in Hawaii. But, man, they play a physical brand, definitely up and down. I think Utah State has done it again.
0: Well, and now that the dust is cleared, I told him at the press conference, I'm like, you're going to be bothered by me a lot during the season. So I try not to bug you too much during the off season. But once the dust clears on the portal and everything else, then we're going to need to get you back on, because now your roster for the most part is in place, and we're ready to get this thing locked down.
1: Well, he did a great job getting a staff put together. There's a guy that I know really well. We had on the air, Barrett Peary. And also a kid that I recruited, ended up going to Creighton. But Jeff Grissel is a member of the staff up there, and he was a great player in high school, great player in college, and he'll be great up there.
0: So, I did not know about that.
1: Yeah, you gotta go talk to Jeffrey.
0: Nice.
1: It's Geoff with Coach Rice, and I used to call him Geoff.
0: Geoff.
1: You talked to Geoff today?
0: So, college basketball is always near and dear to my heart, and I know it's not quite that time, but it's always that time now in college basketball because of the movement and everything else that goes along with it. Obviously football sets the scene for most universities, but I don't know if there's been a sport more affected by the NIL world than college basketball. I'd say even more so than football.
1: Absolutely. It's topsy-turvy, upside down. I mean, we had Heath Schroyer on last week. They're going after a bunch of guys who would probably have an appeal to get in, have some professional experience. I mean, people are all over the place on their rosters. So it's a unique time for sure.
0: Joining us now, he is the head coach of Utah State's men's basketball team. And you know, when you look at Coach Jacobson, kind enough to join us. And Coach, when you look at roster building and going to a new school and building a staff and roster, are you still drinking from a fire hose, or has things kind of calmed down a little bit for you?
2: Yeah, they've calmed down a little bit for us. Yeah, we Connor Turnbull was the last one we added to the roster. That put 14 onto our roster, and that was probably, maybe 8-10 days ago when we got through the process with Connor. And so it has. It's slowed down. We've got 14 on the roster right now.
1: Coach Jacobson, great talking to you, and welcome to Utah. Excited you're here. We share a mutual friend I talked to today, and Ray Giacoletti, and he asked me to have you kind of go back in time to that garage in Fargo in 87 when you're hanging with him. He said you guys go back that far. But just a great guy that I got to work for here at Utah. And I've stayed in great touch with, but I've talked about your teams and played against you guys at Diamond Head when I was with BYU. Tough yep. teams, and it looks like you've got a roster that can be really tough going right now.
2: Yeah, starting with Mason and Carson making the decision to stay at Utah State, and that obviously was the the foundation for us as we are getting started. To have Mason as the Mountain West Player of the Year and Carson as the Sixth Man of the Year, and you can look at their numbers, and easy to say, oh man, that Mason's really good, Carson's really good. You watch him play, and you're like, oh wow, you get another level of that. And then for me, starting 7 weeks ago when I got the job, to be able to sit down and start the relationship and get to know the two of them. And it's like, wow, these two young guys are, they're special in so many different ways. So that obviously a tremendous start for us. And then Kingston Tosi and Braden Bowe, redshirted last year. So they were a part of the success, winning the championship, beating Villanova in the first round. And so now you've got four players that you feel great about in terms of your foundation. And, Having Will Hornseth, you know, our starting center at Northern Iowa, somebody that I've known obviously for a long time. I've coached him for 2 years. He jumps in right away. Jordan Boyd was a high school player from the St. Louis area, had signed with us at Northern Iowa, and he jumped aboard out here as well. So all of a sudden we've got six players that four of them were here, you know, led by Mason and Carson, and then Will and Jordan. And so it was a great start for us. And since then, obviously, we've added a couple of junior college players, another high school player in Jax Allen, and then some players from the portal. So we like them. You know, we get started on June 8th. So they're starting to come back right now. Just saw a couple of the guys today. We start our summer workouts on June 8th here coming up.
0: In this day and age of college athletics where it's kind of a gold rush when that portal opens to rebuild your roster, do you recruit to a system or do you adjust your system to the players that you can bring in?
2: Yeah, there's more of the first. So we're going to recruit to the way in which, you know, we've played and had success. And two parts of that, you know, the quality of the young guy that we're recruiting, you know, the character, the care factor, you know, things that go into the day to day in terms of building the camaraderie of your team. The locker room is so important to us. Right? And so we want to make sure that we're getting the right fit, you know, getting the right young guys. That's the most important piece and piece number one. And then number two, the skill level has been important to us. You know, the ability for guys really at all positions, you know, for guys to handle the basketball, guys to pass the basketball and the ability to make 3-point shots. Those two things have been most of the formula for us. And again, the first one being the most important. And so I really like where we're at with the 14 players, you know, getting to know again, Mason, Carson, Kingston, Braden, and then going into the portal for a handful of guys, you know, the three junior college players we signed, feel great about the fit with the two things that I mentioned. And then, you know, once we get started, guys, once you get going and you get a feel for your team, and that's where it's so great to have June and July. We get the 8 weeks in the summer, so you know we've got an opportunity to spend a lot of time with them. We get the 8 hours a week, and so we're in the gym with them a lot. And that's where the second part of your question. We will certainly adjust, you know, as we learn our roster. Right, there's going to be some things that fit this roster better than the team that I coached last year. They fit this roster better than the roster we're going to have next year. So we will make some of those adjustments, but those two things I mentioned have really been the backbone, if you will, in terms of our recruiting.
1: Having been at Northern Iowa for 20 years, which is in this day and age is crazy to stay. I mean, I worked for Coach Rose, who stayed at BYU a good long time, but it's certainly not the norm. How weird has it been having to drive, you know, in a new city to a new office and get accustomed to your new spot?
2: Yeah, you know, it's interesting in that it hasn't been as weird or strange as I thought it was going to be. I've talked about that with a couple of the people, and I thought it was going to be really strange. You know, and really weird for a long time. And I think the three reasons I would tell you, and there's maybe, you know, a fourth and a fifth, but three of them I would touch on. One, this place is it's got a crazy energy about it and really welcoming. And you can feel the tremendous level of support that is in Cache Valley, on campus, anywhere you go here, you feel that support. So that has really helped. It felt like that was going to be the case coming in. Two, you know, we left Northern Iowa after 20, it is 25 years total, but 20 years as our head coach. We left there feeling great about our 20 years, and maybe in particular the way in which the last 2 years went. We had a group the last 2 years that were absolutely terrific. You know, we were in the NIT 2 years ago. We were in the NCAA tournament this past year. We had some guys on those teams that turned down the opportunity to go get more money to come back to Northern Iowa and stay with their teammates and stay with the University of Northern Iowa. So there were some special things that happened over the last 2 years, and I feel really good about that piece of it, and I think that has helped. And it's, I guess, tied to that one. But the relationship with the players over the last 2 years and over the, you know, over the course of the 20 years, but it was a really, really great relationship with those guys. And so they were very supportive, you know, the players at Northern Iowa, and that's helped as well.
0: So when you look at the success Utah State has had, obviously that's attractive to you as a head coach. But when you're on the recruiting trail and you've got a team that's won a first-round game two out of the last 3 years, they beat a blue blood in Villanova in the first round last year, and frankly up until Arizona lost, gave Arizona pretty much their most difficult game in the NCAA tournament up until the Final Four. How much does that resonate with kids when you're in living rooms? Because there's a lot of other topics that I'm sure come up that we all know about. But at the end of the day, how much is the chance to win and be part of a culture like that resonate with this generation?
2: It's still such a big deal to them. You know, to be able to feel like you can be part of a championship team, a championship program, and feel like you can play in the NCAA tournament. And then the next step, as you touched on, you know, win games in the NCAA tournament and, you know, maybe get to the next weekend, maybe get to the weekend after that. Like, that still matters to kids. And you know, they're with the portal and with the rev share, you know, with the money that's being thrown around, you know, that dominates the conversation, almost no matter where you go. Okay? When you get into the recruiting conversation, yes, that is an important part of it. Hey, when you sit down with them, the NIL or rev share, you know, that number is important. But when you really get down to it, and you get into the relationship, being able to be part of a program that has done it and done it recently, so that young guys and their families can feel like, hey, this is a place that we can reach one of the goals I've had since I was a little kid. You know, you're playing this sport. You know, it isn't one of those things that usually hits you when you're a sophomore or junior or senior in high school. Like, when you're playing basketball, you're thinking about the NCAA tournament when you're in elementary school, right? So it's still a big deal. And we want to be in those recruiting conversations with young guys and their families that piece of it, the locker room, who their teammates are, you know, who their coaches are, the camaraderie. Like, we want those things to be more important than the number at the end of the day. The number's got to make sense, right? But we want everything else, including the opportunity to be part of a championship program and play in the NCAA tournament and play for as long as you can. We want those to be the most important things.
1: You've had the opportunity, I assume, at this point to go out and see some local guys playing around in events. What's your take on the state of basketball here in Utah?
2: Yeah, you know, I like it a lot. You know, we the junior college players that I've mentioned, you know, those are guys that at Snow and College of Southern Idaho, Jax Allen comes in as a high school player. So we got to work intentionally. You know, got to work. For us, the high school players in the state of Utah is going to be foundational. You know, going to be part of the backbone of our program and what we do from a recruiting standpoint. And we want guys that before they get here, Utah State means something to them. And I was able to get out to Memphis for the EYBL event and watch the prospects and not able to get into specific players at that age when they're still in high school. Guys that have already signed with us, of course, I'm able to talk about those guys, but the guys that are still in high school, so I won't go into some of those names. But yeah, you know, big picture, really, really excited about basketball in our state here. And it's going to be so important to us, and it always has been. You know, being able to have a foundation, have a backbone for our recruiting in terms of where we're getting our high school players, and that's going to be the state of Utah.
0: So, One thing that Utah State did have some struggles with in certain games last year was defensive rebounding, a bit undersized. Just looking at the length that you were able to recruit to, size shouldn't be much of an issue with this team. Does that give you a little bit of flexibility with Carson and what he can do out on the court, knowing that you might be able to slide him around a little bit more?
2: Yeah, we, you know, KT and I have talked about that quite a bit. You know, and he's it's one of the things as you guys and I know you know him well. Can imagine that he's been talking with me about since we got here. It wasn't the first conversation, right? But it was shortly after that.
0: Yeah.
2: It was number two. Yeah, it was shortly after that, and we've had a lot of conversations about it, and he and I have talked about that, about playing more as our power forward and less as our guy that's, you know, our center and banging around with the centers that we're playing against and having that be his primary responsibility. Now, as we know, he's plenty tough enough to do it. You know, he's proven that. So, he knows there may be, depending on how, you know, what we learn about our team, you know, as we get through the summer and get into the fall. But, I do like the players that we have brought in. Connor Turnbull, the last one, Will Hornseth, those are guys that have played that position, and they're a little bit bigger. You know, Will's a little bit bigger than Carson. Connor is bigger than both of them. Connor's, 6'10", 6'10" and a half, but he's got a little more length and a little more bounce, able to defend that position. You know, I'm able to block a shot. In terms of defensive rebounding, you know, feel like Will and Connor are gonna help shore that up. And then a couple of the other guys, Colin, Mulholland from Chattanooga is, he's 6'10" and he's played the center position some. He's got a high skill level. So we feel like the combination of guys, two of those, Sean Feltz from Snow, two of those five guys can be on the floor together, kind of different combinations. So, but yeah, I know KT's excited about having a little more size, and playing that power forward position more than he's playing that center position.
1: In the sake of equal time, because we talked about big guys, we could talk about little guys. I like the signing of Ace Reiser out of CSI. I called high school games, the championships and semifinals the last 5 or 6 years, and he definitely was a guy that got my eye. I compare him to he's a nuisance out there, He's always he's always up in your business. But can you talk about him? Is he signed?
2: Yeah. Yes. Yep. He has signed with us. Yeah. Ace is he's a winner. The thing that is easy to see is that he's short, right? He is undersized, right? So that's the question that I'll get some, and that Ace has been getting his entire life, right. Is okay. Can you do it at this level? Are you going to be, how good are you going to be in high school? Can you do it at the next level? And now he's going to get the same questions, right? Can you do it at Utah State at that level and in the Pac-12, at your size? Well, he's been dealing with it, and he's been a winner the entire time. So, we're really excited about him. Guys that win, usually keep winning, and Ace has found a way to do that. So he's tough and he's hard nosed and high skill level. He shot, his 3-point percentage was, for the year was crazy. It was mid to high 40s, and he, as a first team junior college All-American, people will obviously know who he is, right? And they're going to guard him and they're going to try to make it tough for him. And he's still able to shoot a high percentage from three. So, anytime we can, we can add guys to the roster that have won a lot and that have got that, got a level of toughness to them, it's going to impact what happens with our program.
0: You mentioned 14. Technically, you could slide another one in there. Does that give you a little flexibility just in case something comes out of the blue?
2: We'll our plan is to still add one more. So we'll wait and see what exactly shakes out here. Our plan is to do that. And I would tell you that most likely we will.
0: When you analyze this conference and you take a look at what's gone on in the Mountain West / what will become the Pac-12 with a lot of those old Mountain West schools, how do you compare the quality, or not necessarily the quality, but the style of play with these teams out west as opposed to what you saw in a very good conference in the Missouri Valley?
2: Yeah, I'm trying to think of teams that we have played that we would have played here recently when I was at Northern Iowa, and I think it's been a little while since we've played some of the Mountain West teams. Obviously, I've watched plenty of them on TV, and with the success that the teams have had, and I would tell you the size in the backcourt on the wings, the size and is one of the things that that is going to be different. And then the game is a little bit more a little more free flowing, if you will. I think the game is played a little bit more in transition and a little more a little more pace to it. And like I said, I mentioned the size and the wings, but also up front. I would say that piece is across the board. Yeah, there's just going to be more size and length, but as we talked about with our roster, we feel like we've covered some of that ground. So, generally speaking, I just think that the game is a little bit more in the open court, a little bit more in transition, and that's something I'm looking forward to. I can tell you from being in the Valley for 25 years that those games get to be a grind, and it's still. I would tell you it's still really, really good basketball. The players and the level of talent, the coaching and the support at those places. But man, a lot of those games have got to be kind of a grind as the games wore on. So looking forward to the game being just a little bit more up tempo, if you will.
0: So before we let you go, I'd be remiss if I didn't ask you about Mason Falslev. You mentioned you mm-hmm. had an idea of Carson and his style of game, but then when you dig into the film, you learn a little bit more about him. What have you discovered about Mason that maybe you just weren't able to notice on the peripheral now that you've taken a closer dive into his game?
2: Yeah, he is just the ultimate competitor. Just being around him. In our conversations, he's you can feel the emotion and the energy and how much Utah State, how much obviously this is home for Mason, how much this community means to him, and how much Aggie basketball means to him, and so I guess that's where I would start is you've got your best player and your leader who is willing to compete at the highest level, willing to lay it on the line and emotionally be invested on a level that's going to impact the locker room. And then I'll tell you, watching the games, I've watched a handful of parts of different games, but took time to watch the championship game against San Diego State, watched the Villanova game. He impacts just about

0: and score it, get to the free throw line, find teammates when he's in the pick and roll and get open shots for them. His catch and shoot three is good. Defensively, he's one of the, we went through some of the analytical stuff here over the last kind of week, 10 days. And so I'm really taking a look at that. And, he's a high level defender. Those are things that I'm really excited about with Mason to dig into and see where we can help as a staff, where I can help as a head coach in terms of leveling up some of the things from a basketball standpoint so that he can be an even better basketball player. And then get in the best position he can for what his next opportunity would be, when his college career is over. But, man, the thing I'm most impressed with and most excited about is who he is as a young guy. I mean, he is so competitive. I talked about Ace being a winner. Like, I'm going to tell you, I haven't coached him yet in the game, but I can't wait. Yeah, Mason is a winner. So I'm just telling you guys, I just being around him as much as I have the last 7 weeks, he is a tremendous young guy. And he's going to compete like crazy. So I'm really, really fortunate to start here in my first year with Mason.
1: He broke my heart in the ninth grade, Coach. We offered him at BYU. And and Larry swooped in with the Pac-12 offer. And, he never ended up there. Thank goodness he's been an Aggie guy the whole time. But I'm with you. One of the great young men that I recruited, and his family is amazing. Like, just comes from great stock.
0: Yeah. Yeah. Okay. Yep.
2: Coach, we appreciate your time. Thanks for hanging out with us. I know you're going to get sick of me during the season, so I try not to bother you too much in the off season. So, but again, we can't thank you enough. Glad things are settling down for you, and season can't get here quick enough.
0: Okay. Yeah. Thanks a lot.
2: There he is, Ben Jacobson, head coach of Utah State, right here on 97.5 the KSL Sports Zone. All right, live here at Tim Daly. Mazda Southtown. Tim Daly, Mazda Southtown. They've got 50s and they've got 5s. I love both of those vehicles. My wife drives a 90. My kid drives a 3. And you know what? It's a great vehicle. That 3 is an awesome vehicle for you to get your kids into that just graduated high school or college or whatever the case is. It's a great, reliable vehicle. It looks sporty as all get out. It gets up and goes. And you're hard-pressed to find a better vehicle for a kid to get into their first ride.
1: Well, and they are definitely making waves because this place is packed today. We saw a deal go down.
2: Yeah, just right now.
1: First car, it looks like. Yeah. So exciting. So come on down. There's a reason people are doing it right now, all of the incentives. The gas thing alone would get me, but these are great cars. They've got great trim, great finish. So come down and pick out the one you want. And like Scotty said, bring your driver's license. That's about it. All you need.
2: That's all you need. Tim Daly, Mazda Southtown, 97.5, the KSL Sports Zone.
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0: 97.5, the KSL Sports Zone. It is time to catch up with one of our favorite human beings on the planet. It is Craig Buller, Jack, play-by-play voice of the Utah Jazz. Buller, how are you on a Friday?
1: I'm good, Scotty. Coach, what's new?
0: You know what? Just another day in paradise.
2: Well, Scotty finally came to work. That's new.
1: Yeah,
2: he was gone all week.
0: Friday. So. Yeah, it took a few days off.
2: He sees Buller on the register, and he's like, I'm back.
0: Oh, just, you know, trying to get some things done around the house, trying to make sure that, you know, we're ready for summer. A little bit of yard work here and there. So
1: that sounds taking like care of a stuff. Honeydew list.
0: Yeah, there were a lot of that. That was a lot of that. But like you, I enjoy doing that stuff. Like that makes, that's my happy place. You put in a couple, earbuds in, play some music, and you just have the world to yourself.
1: Yeah, you lose yourself, man. I like it.
2: Thanks, Eminem.
0: Yeah. we're just a couple weeks away from the draft. I think I asked you this last week. Do you think the Jazz deep down have their list of who they would want in what order if they're available, or do you think they're still working through some of those details?
1: Honestly, Scotty, I think, again, they have to have 1 through 5. In the sense of what scenarios, in my opinion, just in the past with, talking to Scotty Layden back in the early days, and, you got Kevin O'Connor, you got Dennis Lindsay, Danny now Austin, Justin Zanuck. I mean, I think you have to know scenarios. And I think, Coach, I mean, anytime you're building rosters, you kind of go, okay, A, B, C, D, and then B, D, A, I mean, I think it has to be kind of lined up on a big board to say, if this goes down, we do this. Just the preparation is a year-long process. So, yeah, I would think if this falls, we do this. If this happens, we go this way. And I think that's just a good way to do business. So, yeah. I think they do have an outline of exactly what they want to do.
2: We talked about how the line, or the differentiation in terms of how good these guys are, all four top four guys, the line is very small between them. So yes. When we talk about preferences or whatever, it's obviously these are all really good players, and whoever ends up here is going to fit with this group and have a good future. But do you have having watched the team all year, knowing what we have coming in, do you find yourself going, man, we could really use this?
1: Oh, Timmy, that's probably the million-dollar question. And usually the answer would be best player available. And then they make decisions based on that. At least that's what I've kind of learned covering the Jazz for for these years. I think every team wants the same thing in the league we're looking at today. They got to have a wing. Can you defend? And then can you go out and give me some help offensively and be a 3-point threat? So, defense, I think, is going to be, to me, on top of that list. And that was preached, as you guys know, throughout the last three seasons. We're evaluating, and if you don't play D, you don't really have much. We don't have room for you on this roster, and so I really think it does come down to a guy that has a combo, the combination of skills. But at the same time, I think it comes down to also best player available, and then you work either free agency or you move some of your assets to gain what you are still needing. It's a constant search, Tim, right? I mean, when you guys are recruiting, you're always looking for that one missing piece. And can a young player develop? Yeah, absolutely. And that's what the Jazz, in my opinion, have been experimenting with for the last three seasons on who can really take the next jump. And Keontae's in that conversation. Sinzabaugh, I thought, came a long way. Flip in his sophomore season. A little struggle after playing so well in Vegas, but had a pretty impressive second half of the year. Collier has proven that he can pull the reins back a little bit and, cut the turnovers down. But his speed is so intriguing that can give Will Hardy you know, multiple combinations on the floor. So there's a lot of good things going, you know, going on right now. And you just have to kind of wonder, the first domino really belongs to Washington, right? Or unless another team, which would include the Jazz, to swoop in, and then make an offer. But I think Danny and Austin and Justin and the group in the front office, I mean, I think they have a plan and, you know, how the dominoes fall, but I don't think they're going to show that hand. You know what I mean?
3: No.
1: And I think they're just going to wait and see in the 11th hour what kind of talk and what really goes down, because you can't overpay guys. I mean, I think every GM would agree. You put a lot of time and effort in the Jazz organization to develop, and you just don't want to hand out just to get, you know, the number one pick. Look, AJ's an incredible player. Darren's got high-level potential. You have to figure out who he is. I'm sure the Jazz are doing their due diligence on that. They know Cam Boozer because of Carlos. And, you know, Caleb Wilson's kind of an outlier of great talent. But, you know, he's not getting that much talked about. But yet he's there on the radar on everybody's list because his statistics and his ability to play both ends of the floor are pretty impressive. So, yeah, it's going to be a big night. June 23rd, it's going to be big. Again, it's one of those franchise-changing decisions where you've got a window that could really put you into a playoff contention window, much like what Golden State did for the years, you know, with Steph and Draymond and the Splash Brothers. Kerr's back for two. That's interesting. Maybe they've got a plan to make one more push with Steph, but you know, you want a window that's bigger than 2 or 3 years. You want that 7 to 9, and if you really get lucky, you get a 10-year window. And then good things start to happen, and you can start to add to that, you know, as the window stays open, you add pieces, right, to continue the run. So it's going to be a fun summer. See what happens. Can't wait for Summer League in July as well.
0: I'm not sure if it was a player or the Jazz themselves, but there's a picture floating around the old internet machine, the old Twitter machine of the players here in Utah. A good chunk of the players, including Triple J and Ace, going through a workout here in Salt Lake City. So at least you know that they're spending at least some time here in Utah.
1: Yeah.
0: And it's all about that business. It almost feels like from a player standpoint that they understand the urgency of what's coming up this upcoming season. And it's like, okay, you know what? We may have been sitting out a few games with some hangnails back in the day, but those days are over. Now it's time to get down to get some work done.
1: No, these guys understand what's at stake, what's at hand. It's more than, you know, yeah, it's contracts and longevity, but I think they sense something, and Oklahoma City sensed it, and they still do, even though they're being pushed to 7. I think San Antonio senses something, and for the long term, by the way, and OKC still very young. Their biggest issue is if they do win, then how do you pay everybody? And that's for another conversation. But, you know, that's, you know, anytime they get interviewed, everybody comes together. San Antonio, young, led by Wimby and Stephon Castle. And the Jazz, you know, you saw Keontae break into more of a leadership role last year. He kind of jumped in on interviews that Lauren did. It was fun. And I think, you know, the bench, the energy that you saw, why they didn't play, but they were still cheering on the youth that they were watching develop as well, because they knew some of those players are going to be their teammates. So, there's excitement. And last summer, Keontae's big jump, well known, brought a lot of players to Dallas to work out. How do you get better? You got to develop the sixth sense of where you like the ball, where you spot, what's your best spot, left, right, you know, wing, you know, you want it high, you want it low. I mean, all that stuff, coach, you have to practice and learn. And you know what? You get a jump start on that, man, only going to make you better.
2: You watching the playoffs?
1: Big time.
2: You've been watching what the Knicks are doing and this OKC San Antonio.
1: Yeah,
2: your thoughts?
1: I tell you, New York will go, I tell you, if the Knicks well, look what they did after they won the East. But if the Knicks win this thing, and right now they seem to have this kind of a purpose. Do you feel that a little bit? I mean, with,
2: yes,
1: with New York, Brunson and the guys, I mean, you just kind of feel that they are tired of the wait, and they have a real great opportunity. But they've got two teams that excel, and whoever comes out of that is still, in my opinion, you know, the two best teams. But OKC last night just looked derailed, and going in San Antonio. But the Spurs knew they had to, you know, they had to do their magic on their home floor. Now you go to Oklahoma City, and we guys know what that's like. Much like, you know, Jazz Nation, OKC Thunder fans are, you know, small market minded, not minded, but they know they are small market, smaller market, mid market. And, you know, they love this. They've got a new arena being started to be put up in OKC. And how do you do that? Well, you win championships. And this is still a young team led by SGA. Their defense is superb. Holmgren, Dort, the list goes on and on. And Alex Caruso is the one guy that I just go, wow. That was quite a catch to send Giddy to Chicago to get Alex Caruso. So it's going to, you know, I think home court plays will play the advantage for OKC tomorrow night. So I'm guessing, I'm predicting, I'm not in the predicting game, but it's almost like home court means 3+ points or more. I'd say it's going to be the Knicks and the Thunder, and the Thunder have home court advantage.
0: The great Craig Bullerjack with us, 97.5, the KSL Sports Zone. You know, the thing about the Knicks, that we've, it's been kind of the theme of the show today. They're really likable. And, you know, you want to hate teams from New York because it's really easy to do, you know, to pick on a team from New York. But you look at the camaraderie, you look at the togetherness, you look at the guys that have, you know, the Villanova ties to them. And it just feels, it feels like a collegiate team. And if you're a team that can harness that kind of camaraderie, you can be really good really quickly.
1: Yeah, no, totally agree. They're in it together. I think they've heard the whispers of Knicks fans for years, and now the stress and the pressure's on. Brunson is so tough. I tell you, Tim, he's a guy you build around, and he's not a big guy, 6-footer. And as Big T always says to me, if you're going to be a 6-footer in the NBA, you got to really have a special skill set. And does that man not have a special skill set? Both ends of the floor. And he's just relentless. Much like SGA, who's obviously taller, but relentless, team leader, defensive minded, can hit the big shot. So this could, if it turns out to be Thunder Knicks, could be a real epic final. And plus you're playing at Madison Square Garden.
2: Mecca.
1: You know, the Mecca. When I walk in there once a year, you know, downtown Manhattan, it just lit up at night. You got to take this long, winding walk up about 3 flights, and you go, man, am I going to make it? And you just realize what's happened inside that building. So, yes, that would ignite the fan base even more to know that a finals is back at the Garden. And
2: The Garden.
1: And so I think it's going to be fun if the Thunder, you know, hold on. You know how tough it is? Ask the Jazz. They got there twice, came up short. But to even get back to not one but two finals is epic. And that's what they're facing right now, to try to win Game 7 and find themselves with a chance to go back-to-back in the NBA title.
0: Bowler, always a pleasure, my friend. Can't wait to talk a little bit more as we get closer to draft night, the biggest night in the history of Utah sports.
1: No, I'm just joking. Can't wait.
2: Hey, it's pretty darn close.
0: But it's not bad. It's not. It's up there.
1: It's close.
2: Last time we had got Griff.
1: Yeah, that was 80 or 79. I think it's 80. But, 80. You know, look at the franchise. Look at the foundation, man. I mean, Griff, and then you bring in, you know, Big T in 83, Stockton 84, Malone 85. I mean, Mark Eaton. It's just those guys laid the bricks, and now the layers are getting stronger and thicker, and you just hope that the Jazz can go back and make a really impressive run and add another chapter to really a fun history book of the Utah Jazz. 51 years? Wow. Amazing. But, hey, maybe some more fun's on the way. Let's hope.
0: Are you a flower guy? Do you plant a lot of flowers, or do you just like go with the shrubs? Like when you're landscaping the Bowler Jack house or up in Midway, like what are you? What's your go-to?
1: No,
0: do you do the perennials or just annuals?
1: No, yeah, perennials, annuals, a combination. So one it survives, one doesn't. I like the trim, chainsaw, you know, that type of stuff.
0: Oh yeah, yeah.
1: When the chain kind of jumps off, it's that's a. That's not fun.
0: Oh, yeah. You think you're losing a hand any given moment. Yeah. Yeah.
1: Oh, you didn't even.
2: Bowler comes in the next season with a little. Missing a couple of fingers.
1: What happened? Just a slight flesh wound. Yeah. No big deal. Yeah.
0: Growing up in Idaho, and I'm sure.
1: I love yard work.
0: The same thing. Same thing in Kansas, same thing in Idaho. You're not really living unless you're not really working hard unless you're minus a digit or two.
1: First job I had was mowing lawns, $3. And the lady made me stay maybe the whole day, kept coming outside. I want this done. That needs a little more trim. And I go, good golly, I didn't get into this for this. I thought I was just going to mow your lawn. But $3.
0: $3.
1: Bought me a couple of, $3. Had to give $1 to my dad for gas.
0: Dad took 33%. Oh, that's a little rough, Mr. Bowler Jack.
1: That was a bargain. That's tough. That was a bargain. Dad, let me rent this thing. Okay, I think it was a good lesson by the old former drill sergeant. So it was a good lesson. Yeah.
0: Yeah. Hey, you're the best, Bowler. We appreciate it. Talk to you soon.
1: Hey, have a good weekend, guys. Take care.
0: You got it. I love all the yard work. Give it all to me.
2: Come do some. Well, I have my wife is all over it. So
0: yeah, my wife's a little laid up right now, and she's usually picks the colors. I'm pulling that duty.
2: You pick the colors.
0: I'm picking colors this year.
2: Oh boy, this could get tough. I do have a basement room if things, if she doesn't like them, you're welcome to hang out.
0: I think there'll probably be some FaceTiming going on.
2: That's true.
0: Yeah, from the nursery. All right, we'll wrap up this bad boy next, 97.5, the KSL Sports Zone.
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0: All right, wrapping up another edition of the show. This was a long, hard week, man. Tough week of radio.
1: It really was a grind, and I personally am glad you made it through.
0: I know. It was.
1: You were dealing with more than just, hey, we have other things going on in life,
0: yeah,
1: right?
0: Yeah.
1: So
0: yeah.
1: It was important. You don't miss for just trivial stuff.
0: No.
1: Like
0: no.
1: Lloyd.
0: Yeah, Lloyd, Lloyd does clips his nails, and he needs to take a day off.
1: Okay, he needs to cure one day. Where I could go in there.
0: It's just not right. I appreciate you holding down the fort, and Alex and Jake and everybody else, DJ, hanging in there with us as well. So all kinds of good stuff. Appreciate it. Appreciate our guys down here at Tim Daly Mazda Southtown. Again, Tim Daly Mazda Southtown. Another couple just came in and locked down one of these vehicles. So they've got, they're now down to like 17. They need to move tonight and tomorrow. So they're rolling out 0% interest on most of the vehicles. The other ones that don't qualify for zero are going to be at 1.9%. So you're going to have incredibly low interest rates. They're going to give you up to $5,000 off the vehicle. They're going to give you more for your trade-in. They'll pay for your gasoline for an entire year. That's right. You seen that $4.50 a gallon? That doesn't apply to you because Jake and the crew are going to pay for it, right here at Tim Daly Mazda Southtown. So free gas. $5,000 off, 0 or 1.9% interest, and how about you don't have to worry about making a payment till September?
1: If you're in the market, now's the time. And Mazda has thrown a ton of money at at the finish, at the trim, at the technology. They're beautiful. You drive one, your whole family drives Mazda. So, yeah. My son and his wife have a Mazda, and it's been great. So. You're in the market. There is a reason people are in here right now because there's a lot going on.
0: And, yeah, that's the thing. They're not these crazy savings and all these deals going on. They're not slinging Geo Metros here. These are beautiful vehicles ready
1: to go. The Yugo. You remember the Yugo?
0: Oh, yeah, the Yugo, yeah. This 90, we're going to get you in this 90 before too long. It's going to happen.
1: It'll happen. Yep. It's got my name on it.
0: All right. 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

0: Sports Zone. Happy Friday to everybody out there. How's it going over there, Ben?
1: Doing well. You?
0: Yeah, I'm fine. Getting ready to go out of town, which always stresses me out, but other than that, I'm fine.
1: You'll make it. And you've done this trip before.
0: Yeah, many times. It's very long.
1: The trip or the travel?
0: The travel.
1: Yeah.
0: No, the trip, we go for a week. The travel, though, it's two flights, and then we have to get in a car, drive for a couple hours after that. So...
1: Yeah. Layover? No layover.
0: Layover. Yeah, yeah, yeah. Getting a direct flight to Norfolk, Virginia is not a thing. So we have to go through, I think we're going through Atlanta.
1: Okay.
0: We usually go through Atlanta.
1: At least the second leg is short.
0: Second leg is short. Yeah. So that's...
1: Which I prefer.
0: That's
1: Is there a preference on that? Do most people want a short second leg or a short first leg?
0: No, second for sure.
1: I think so too.
0: You want to get the crunchy flight out of the way.
1: Yeah. And then, you have a little energy.
0: Uh-huh.
1: Kids are have some energy to settle in. And then that last one, you're like 90 minutes, not even that long. Atlanta to Norfolk's going to be nothing.
0: It's like 90 minutes, about right. Maybe a little shorter. It's funny, at the Atlanta airport, we were once on the tarmac, or I guess we hadn't backed out yet. And the whole radar for the Eastern Seaboard went down.
1: Oh.
0: And so we were stuck. We got on standby for a bunch of flights throughout the day and was like, well, we're hanging out at the airport. It was one of the longest days of my life.
1: I believe it. Yeah, that's a long one.
0: I think we went to every terminal, every single terminal of the airport, and it ended with my wife and I making a huge scene.
1: Oh, good. Christian, you ever made a scene with your wife in public?
2: Not yet.
1: Yeah, well, you got time. Now that you have a baby, it's way easier
2: to
1: do.
2: Yeah, yeah, I know it's coming.
0: Yeah, it's amazing when you disregard people around you.
1: when the blinders come on... You have no idea where you are or who's there, and the scene is made. Yeah.
0: And then I don't know if – do you remember the scene from Almost Famous? Christian, have you watched it yet or no?
2: Not yet.
0: Good grief. The scene from Almost Famous where after he stays out partying all night and they get in the huge fight or whatever, and then they're back on the bus, and it's just everybody like – And then Tiny Dancer breaks out, and they all get into a better mood. But the original mood on the bus – that was my wife and I taking the bus to a hotel after not getting on a flight and having to stay in Atlanta after making a scene in the airport. just sitting on the bus.
1: Sitting waiting.
0: Like, oh,
1: yeah,
0: this is the worst.
1: Yep.
0: And let me tell you, when you're just randomly picking, I'm sure everybody knows this, but hotels after getting bumped from a flight, they don't usually recommend the Waldorf.
1: Correct.
0: You know, they don't usually give you a voucher for...
1: Correct. You don't go to the nicest place in town.
0: Yeah. No. No. They give you close and cheap and say enjoy.
1: Enjoy. Yeah. Good luck.
0: Anyway. So, yeah, get ready to go out of town. That's all right. I'm pretty, like, distraught that the basketball game was so bad.
1: Yeah, it was a terrible game. That was not the game I think anybody wanted to see. And our friend Jared, who listens to us the next morning now, is going to ridicule us for what we said yesterday, which was we thought it would at the very least be a good game, and you thought maybe they'd close it out.
0: Wrong on both accounts, Jared.
1: Terrible game.
0: You win. You win, sir. You win again.
1: But one of the things we did ask is, you know, where would Wemby come in? Would he be up to this fight? And he not only did he, you know, show up with 28 and 10, he only played 28 minutes. He didn't have to play a whole lot. He was able to be on the floor when he wanted to. This game got out of hand extraordinarily quickly, and it was Oklahoma City who looked to be out of sorts and not really like they belonged on the floor at all.
0: Oklahoma City, I don't know, that cliche didn't get off the bus. I mean, the energy was bad.
1: Yep.
0: The play was bad. That run in the if you look at the plus-minus, by the way, for all the Spurs major guys, Wemby is actually – a mere plus 13 compared to like Julian Champagny, who's at plus 24.
1: Yeah.
0: And even your guy, who is all just awful. De'Aaron Fox was plus 17.
1: Right.
0: But Victor's is lower because that wild run in the third quarter where Oklahoma City could not throw it into the ocean. How many did they miss? What, 13 consecutive field goals?
1: 20-0 run.
0: They didn't. Victor was off the floor.
1: Yep.
0: For most of that time.
1: Right. Luke Kornet, who has not been playable in this series, had a plus 13 in this game. He was on the floor the entire stretch.
0: It's like, okay, Oklahoma City, I guess you didn't want it. Because, I don't know, Ben, you know, watching game, you and I watch enough basketball to know the flow. And, you know, it's like it was like Rudy going off the floor back in the day and teams making runs. You know, Victor sits down, and Oklahoma City was down, what, 6 or 8 at that point?
1: Uh-huh.
0: And you go, okay, does this game turn into a real game? That's what I'm thinking.
1: Oh, I think everyone watching that game saw it go into halftime, and the Spurs had shot unbelievably well in the first half. A bunch of threes. You were like 9 of 15 at one point. I can't remember exactly what the number was, but they were on fire. And they go into halftime, and they're only up by 7. You thought, oh, wow, that's bad. This is OKC in a very good spot to take advantage of a team that's naturally going to cool down, get back into this game, and then know how to close this out in a way that San Antonio won't. And the exact opposite happened in the third.
0: Oh, just atrocious. Oklahoma City was so bad. They were missing open shots. They were taking bad shots. They could not score. And then, obviously, San Antonio won the game right there. And I just wonder, you know, Oklahoma City, I give them a lot of credit for this whole team thing and that they're very team-oriented. But the whole team didn't show up. And we asked our guest yesterday, Joel, what's his last name?
1: Lorenzi.
0: Lorenzi, thank you.
1: Yep.
0: Of The Athletic, who I thought he was good. But I asked him if it would be sustainable to rely on all these role players to continue to beat San Antonio. And his answer was maybe, but the actual answer is hard no.
1: Yeah.
0: Hard no, because all of those role players were bad. What happened to Lou Dort? He forget how to play basketball all of a sudden?
1: This starting lineup is really bad, and this is where, while we haven't seen Isaiah Hartenstein played off the floor, though he only played 16 minutes last night, but it was just such a blowout, that Hartenstein and Dort are basically non-shooters for the most part. Dort has hot games, and it kind of changes his average, but they're really non-shooters. Having them both on the floor against this Spurs team, when they're hot, becomes very difficult, because if you're just not going to guard Dort, and you don't really have to assign people to Hartenstein other than, well, you're going to have somebody near the rim anyways to defend him, you can lock up Shea. And that was the other problem, where Shea has another game where he goes 6 of 18. And again, Shea's superpower, really over the last 2 years as he wins back-to-back MVPs, is just his insane efficiency as a shooter.
0: Yeah.
1: He just really can get to the mid-range. He gets to the rim. He makes threes occasionally when he has to. He doesn't shoot a ton of threes. But now they're throwing extra bodies at him, and it can be Steph Castle, who's huge. It can be Dylan Harper, who's huge. It can be Carter, who can transfer onto him if he needs to.
0: Even Vassell.
1: Vassell can certainly has the size. I mean, he's just locking up Chet. It's embarrassing for Chet. But
0: oh, I've got a take for you about
1: for
0: Chet
1: Chester.
0: Here in a minute.
1: But that's why Shea is struggling so badly, is they have all these bodies that they can throw at him helping off of other players.
0: The bracket thing.
1: Coach, yeah, exactly
0: Lacombe
1: right.
0: Was so good at
1: breaking.
0: So
1: this
0: down.
1: Is where you miss A.J. Mitchell. This is where you miss Jalen, brother of Cody Williams, and why betting on Alex Caruso is difficult, and why I wonder if we'll just see more Alex or more Cason Wallace tonight.
0: Well, Jalen, brother of Cody, just needs to not play.
1: I think he can't play.
0: This is why you don't rush players back from injury. Now, do some players milk it a little bit?
1: Sure, of course, yeah.
0: It does happen. But this is the reason, you know, everybody was begging, oh, I'm going to defend Luka Doncic here. Everybody was begging Luka Doncic to come back, and it's like, well, if he's actually hurt, you really don't want him back, because he can't, especially with a hamstring.
1: Correct.
0: I mean, you can't get lift to make the shot. You can't cut, all the things that make you valuable in the first place. So a lot of heart for Jalen, brother of Cody, but I just don't think it's happening.
1: If you're not effective, you're hurting your team.
0: You
1: and
0: really are.
1: These two teams are obviously very evenly matched, and you can't have them out there not playing well.
0: Now, I am not rooting for a team in this particular series, Ben. I thought Oklahoma City would win, so I guess I'm pulling for myself in a little way and wouldn't hate seeing. But I think I might now be rooting for the Spurs.
1: Okay.
0: Because I can't watch Chet Holmgren play any more basketball. I'm so done watching Chester play. If I had to watch Chester and the Knicks in the same series...
1: It might break you.
0: It might drive me insane. I might just be you know what, I'm thinking this, I'm on vacation for part of it.
1: Yeah, right. You can tune out if you don't want to watch at least the early games.
0: I can't watch another series with Chester. That is the softest, most lack of heart player I think in the league.
1: It's been frustrating to watch, for sure.
0: He's terrible.
1: He is not playing well. He's had a really rough series. Again, last night was probably one of his better games of the series because he had 10 points and 11 rebounds and 2 blocks and shot okay. But yeah, he got blocked again by Devin Vassell at the rim, and Devin Vassell's just chirping in his face because he has no respect for him at all, isn't intimidated by him at all. So it's a little...
0: Ben, he only took 8 shots. You can't give the quote-unquote second-best player on the team credit for a good shooting night.
1: How many shots did Dort take?
0: When he only took 8 shots, what did Lou take? 11.
1: Yeah, you can't have Lou Dort take an 11 and Chet take an 8.
0: Right.
1: Chet, you're 9 feet tall, and you're a pretty good three-point shooter. You got to step out there and drain some. If you can't score at the rim, you got to find a way to get involved in the offense.
0: Or run over Vassell.
1: Yeah.
0: The same problem Rudy always had. You can get away with guarding a player with a shorter player.
1: Yeah.
0: Well, you just negated the whole advantage of being 7-1 in the first place.
1: There's no reason to have you on the floor.
0: No.
1: If you being 7-1 doesn't translate to doing anything that 7-1 people do.
0: Like, run over a smaller player.
1: Correct.
0: And dunk it.
1: Dunk when you're at the rim. Yeah. No, this has been it's been a very impressive performance from the Spurs, and there's a lot more to talk about here, but it's been a little eye-opening about the flaws of the Thunder. And again, I know that they're missing J-Dub, brother of Cody. They're missing A.J. Mitchell's, 2 of their 4 best players. They really are. Like, who else is competing in this series? It's difficult to really fault them. But when you need that other guy to step up, Chet, Lou Dort, whoever, they've really just not been there.
0: You know, when run game opens up the pass game and blah, blah, blah. You know, Ben, when they can't play that kind of defense on Shea, the bracket, the help, what we're throw the bodies at him, whatever you want to say, if the other players are making shots.
1: Yeah. Doing anything.
0: They have to switch. So all of a sudden, and we've seen this, if Caruso's making shots, then all of a sudden they can't play Shea that way.
1: Right.
0: And he plays better. I know that, you know, coaches out there are rolling their eyes listening to this, but it's like, what can you really hang that loss on Shea? I mean, yes, maybe leadership and he sets the tone and all that stuff and the whole team didn't have it. But as far as X's and O's go, I'm not going to blame that guy. The second best player took 8 shots.
1: Yeah, he needs some help.
0: He needs some gravity to get the Spurs off of him.
1: Chet in this series, 11.8 points, 7.7 rebounds, 1 block, 1.2 assists, 27% from 3. So he's just not knocking down his threes right now.
0: He turned into Adam Keefe.
1: Yeah. No, honestly, he's turned into a average level backup big man. I mean, honestly, those numbers, I'm not kidding in the slightest, is what I would expect for Kyle Filipowski in a series. In the same series.
2: And he's on a max contract.
1: Yeah, 11, 8, and a block with 27% three-point shooting. If you tell me that...
2: What did Nurk put up when he was starting?
1: Right.
0: Oh, triple-doubles.
1: Yeah.
0: If we
1: were to see Kyle Filipowski do that in the playoffs, I would not have to scrape my jaw off the floor. I think that's very much in Kyle Filipowski's wheelhouse, and you can't be paying Kyle Filipowski $40-plus million a year on this max that Chet is about to walk into if he hasn't already.
0: Jalen, brother of Cody, whose leg is barely attached to his body, has got to be looking over at Chester and going, dude!
1: We're getting the same paycheck?
0: what is going on with you?
1: We need you right now. You were the number 2 overall pick in my draft. In my same draft, you were the number 2 overall pick. Need you to step up.
0: Do something.
1: Yeah. He hasn't even had the, like, anomaly good game. You know, it's okay to have a bad game, in all honesty. Guys have bad games. But you also have to be like, oh, well, he also had that 30-point game in Game 3 when they needed to win in San Antonio when they did. He hasn't done that. He's had his best scoring game was 16. That was the game where they just blew out San Antonio in Game 5. But, yeah, he just hasn't had the, like, wow, I really feel this guy on the court. And again, I get the matchup with Wemby is bad, but you're a little bit supposed to be the Wemby antidote, right? You're what teams need to combat the other biggest player in the NBA who has a somewhat like guard skill set. That's what Chet has to be able to combat, and he's flunking the test, in all honesty.
0: No, they're way different players. They are more coordinated than your average above 7-foot person.
1: Uh-huh.
0: But that is where their similarities end. I think. And they can kind of shoot, although, what's he doing?
1: 27% from 3, yeah. And not taking enough shots.
0: So, I don't know. I don't think they're very similar players.
1: No, and they're not, but you should be able to combat some size and athleticism with some size and athleticism and a guy who should be able to take you out in the, out onto the perimeter. Like, Chet should be somebody who you can only guard with Wemby.
0: And Wemby did show some heart. I got to give him credit. I'm finding him more obnoxious by the game.
1: But, I'm right there with you.
0: But he did. He showed heart. Chester has not showed any heart whatsoever.
1: Yeah, Wemby is playing every bit up to the standard I think people expected.
0: He had elimination game energy last night.
1: Yep, he did.
0: Yeah. So we'll see if that goes to game seven. I think maintaining that energy is going to be a problem because he is 7'5".
1: Yep. But you know what?
0: Can you imagine what he eats after a game like that?
1: So I was kind of thinking about how you
3: like that
1: deal with a game that we just saw. Ideally, you keep it close enough where you have to keep Wemby on the floor. And now he's playing game six and he's playing 39 minutes and he's going into game seven exhausted, which I think he went into game two exhausted after playing 49 minutes in game one. You know, and I think we saw him start to trail off a little bit. You let him play two-thirds of a game.
0: Yeah.
1: Of his normal game. Not of the full game, of his normal game.
0: Right.
1: He's got to be on the floor for 37 minutes in the playoffs, and you let him play 28.
0: True. Very
1: good
0: point.
1: So now he goes into game seven, and he's not going to be gassed. Mm-hmm. And that's where you need him to be really tired. And you know who is going to be gassed, I think, is Shea. Because you look at the shots he's even getting off. He took 18 last night. He's taken 5, 6, 7 dribbles just to get to a crossover to take a difficult fadeaway. Like, Shea's going to have to be miraculous in this last game. And he can do it. He is one of the best players, if not the best player in the NBA. But they have really pushed him to his limits. It's been fun to watch. I do like this challenge of the NBA. But the Thunder have not put enough pressure on Wemby to have to be great. He's just kind of been allowed to be great.
0: I think this is to the point where the Thunder fans need to step up and really affect the outcome of Game 7, Ben. I've got two words for you.
1: Okay.
0: Poison pizza.
1: Oh, okay.
0: Poison pizza.
1: Wemby
0: right,
1: eat pizza?
0: Right to Wemby. Find out whatever.
1: Escargot, yeah, frog legs. What do the French eat?
2: Do monks eat pizza?
1: Oh, yeah. It's like all they eat.
0: Everybody eats pizza.
1: No, I'm thinking of Ninja Turtles. What is it that monks eat? I don't know. I'll have to find that.
0: They got to get an inside guy in, you know, because the team provides all the food these days, right? You got to bribe the chef.
1: Yeah.
0: Poison pizza. Game 7 victory.
1: Shea had some interesting quotes on Game 7. I'm going to get these over to Christian so we can play them because he does echo a little bit of what you had to say about your thoughts on home court advantage and why you don't really believe in it. And Shea basically said the same thing. Christian, I just sent that over to you in your DMs if you can try and pull that up. But I thought it was interesting because where I do think this could matter is, are we going to see the role players play better at home? And I know that sounds very cliche, but look at Devin Vassell in game 5. Look at De'Aaron Fox in game 5, who at this point like is a veteran, but is a role player. I know he's a former All-Star and he's playing with a high ankle sprain. He's got issues. Can those guys play better on the road? Or on the flip side, will a Lu Dort play better at home? Will an Alex Caruso play better at home? But this is what Shea had to say after last night's loss.
4: Anything can happen in a game 7. Like, it's win or go home. It being in your building is nice, but like, it doesn't really mean anything. Like, you have to go out there and be the better basketball team or else your season's done, and that's what it comes down to. Now it's gonna be nice having our fans behind us and cheering us, but we gotta go out there and be better, and if we're not better, our season will be over.
1: That's what you've always said, is yes, we really credit teams who win games for having home court advantage. And you think it's the other way around. You have home court advantage because you're the better team. Uh-huh. And you were all season. So we'll see. Now you're here in the last game. I mean, this is it. Everyone's season's on the line. Whoever wins this game is going to feel like they have a great chance to win the championship. I mean, they do, even if it was a better team in the Eastern Conference. But they're going to feel like they are more battle-tested than the Knicks or are going to go in expecting to win a title. And legacies are on the line here.
0: Yeah, they got to go play in front of, what's that pretty actor you like that's always at Knicks?
1: Timothy Chalamet?
0: Yeah.
1: Yeah. Ben Stiller?
0: Is he still with the Kardashian?
1: He is.
0: Which one is that?
1: Kris Jenner? No. Kylie Jenner?
0: That's the mom.
1: Kylie Jenner.
0: Kris.
2: It is Kylie.
0: Mom. Is it Kylie? Which one is she? Is she the one?
2: She's the youngest one.
0: Is she the one that is married to the Blink-182 drummer?
1: No. She's with Timothy Chalamet.
0: Oh, yeah, that would be...
2: Not quite how that works.
0: No, which one?
1: I mean, it could.
0: Which one's the one with the Blink-182 drummer?
1: Chloe.
0: No.
1: Kimmy.
0: The Chloe's the Lamar
1: Odom. Cassidy? What's her name?
2: Courtney.
0: Okay.
1: I like Cassidy.
0: Who's the Devin Booker one?
2: Kendall.
1: Also Jordan Clarkson.
2: Also Jordan Clarkson and Blake Griffin.
1: Yeah.
0: How do we keep all this stuff straight?
1: I can't. I'm a Cassidy guy. I think there's a Cassidy.
0: You know, I've never once watched that show.
1: Who is Kendall Jenner dating now?
0: I have no idea.
1: Come on, Christian.
2: I don't think she has anything serious.
1: Oh, she's dating Jacob Elordi.
2: That's rumored. I don't know how official it is.
1: You can't say you don't know, and then when I say who it is, you say, that's a rumor.
0: Oh,
1: that's only rumored. That's,
2: she was with Bad Bunny for a second.
1: Oh, was
0: That was Christian. Christian has a crush on that one. Which one is?
1: Elordi?
0: No.
1: Jacob Elordi.
2: He's so handsome.
0: Christian has a crush on Kendall because listen to him cheer.
1: Christian Jenner likes.
0: No, Christian Esparza likes
1: our guy.
0: Likes Kendall because look how defensive he got when you said
1: he did. The
0: that
1: second
0: she
1: I said
0: attached.
1: Jacob Elordi, he's like, no.
2: No, that's it's a rumor. No.
1: That's a rumor, dude. I'm going to need
2: it's
1: more.
2: It's not official. He's not on the show.
1: Couple was linked on the first Coachella festival, or first linked at the Coachella festival. Has been seen spending time together in Hawaii.
0: That's fake news, Ben. That's fake news.
1: Everyone
0: dude.
1: Goes to Hawaii together.
0: It's just
2: I don't
0: a
2: know
0: rumor.
2: What to tell you.
1: Deal. You like Jacob Elordi?
2: He's cool.
1: Yeah, I like him.
0: Who's he?
1: Frankenstein in the new Frankenstein movie. Not Frankenstein. He's the monster, but which is a bad way to recognize him.
0: There's a new Frankenstein movie.
1: Came out last year. He was Elvis in the.
0: In the Tom Hanks movie?
1: No, the one about Priscilla. It's called Priscilla. Did you see that one?
0: No.
1: Okay. He played Elvis in that one.
2: Euphoria? Ring a bell?
1: Jake's not watched Euphoria.
0: I have not seen Euphoria.
1: Tall guy. I like him.
0: Okay. Well, he's dating Christian's celebrity crush.
2: One of them.
0: One of them.
1: Did you see Wuthering Heights?
0: I've read the book.
1: Did you see the new one?
0: No.
1: No. Christian, you? I liked it.
2: My wife liked it.
1: Yeah, people really hated it. I liked it. He's in it. Anyway.
0: I'm sure he's a fine actor.
1: He's Heathcliff.
0: Okay. There you go. Well, anyway, we have to look at that one dork on the ping pong guy on the sidelines. Ugh. The Knicks and Chester. Yeah, I'm rooting for...
1: You might get them both.
0: I'm rooting for the Spurs, for
1: You might
0: sure.
1: get them both.
0: Go Spurs. Okay. Stay tuned. 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
1: 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Did you watch this this video of Bezos' rocket that blew up?
2: I did.
1: Wild.
2: Glad I wasn't in there.
1: I hope I don't own any Amazon stock.
2: No, it hasn't been a good couple of days for Amazon, right?
1: Or is Blue Origin, that's what it's called, right?
2: Yeah.
1: Is Blue Origin its own thing?
2: It's Amazon.
1: Is it all under one umbrella?
2: I don't know if it's all under his purview, but it's got to be. I mean, it's his. It's certainly his thing. So I think anytime something goes wrong for Bezos, he just steals from Amazon or whatever.
1: I just, watching that. Can you imagine, Ben? Sorry, and we'll dive into top three stories. You know the amount of engineering, hours, money, all the things that probably, hundreds of people put into that rocket and that launch pad and that everything. To watch all of that go up in smoke, can you imagine how frustrating that would be? Did you ever put together a model and it all fell apart on you after, hours and you just... Tears streamed down your eyes to your stomach.
2: Clark Griswold putting up the Christmas lights.
1: And then it doesn't work.
2: But at least with the Christmas lights, they just don't work. This blew up. Nothing salvageable here.
1: No,
2: everything's
1: no way.
2: Gone.
1: It was one of the largest explosions in history.
2: Yeah.
1: I think I was reading a thing. Let me scroll to it. Not that anybody cares. But 5.5 gigawatts, whatever it is, of energy. The little boy nuclear bomb was 17.5. So about one third of the bomb dropped on Hiroshima. The largest non-nuclear blast was Operation Minor Scale in 1985 with 4.65 gigawatts or whatever of energy.
2: Well.
1: Wow.
2: Jeff's money can be replaced in a will. I don't care about Jeff's money in the
1: slightest.
2: No, but nobody
1: I.
2: got hurt. So that's
1: is good.
2: A good thing.
1: But no, I just feel for that engineer, that guy who's like, I just put years of my life into something that just went up in flames.
2: Been working on this for a

0: very long time.
1: Well, I was really proud. And how would you like to be the guy that made the mistake that caused the explosion, whatever that is?
0: Yeah.
1: Oh, and I forgot to tighten that bolt.
0: Elon probably happier today.
1: He sent out some snarky tweet. Oh, yeah, he said, most unfortunate, rockets are hard.
0: That's it?
1: That's it.
0: Okay.
1: That could have been meaner.
0: Sure. He's not very funny, so.
1: You know, both having been down to Cape Canaveral recently, the SpaceX place and the Blue Origin place are like right across the street.
0: Yeah, I've got to imagine you can't spread those out too far.
1: No, they're right next to each other. Yeah. So I wonder if there is a rivalry there.
0: They still building stuff out of Thiokol here? They still doing rockets?
1: I have no clue.
2: Okay. Yes.
0: Yeah?
2: That's my dad works there.
0: That's oh, okay. Yeah. I was like, geez, Jacob Elordi, slow down. How are you up on all the latest rumors?
1: We've got an inside source.
0: They're still doing rockets.
2: Yeah, yeah.
0: That's cool. It's a really cool place.
2: My dad sends me videos. He's like, look how cool this is. It's pretty cool.
1: Apparently, it lit up all of southern Florida. The sky was just orange. That's a big mistake.
0: Yeah.
1: Whoops.
0: That went wrong.
1: Oh, man. All right. Time for the top three stories of the day at KSLSports.com. 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All right, Christian, where do you want to start today?
2: Number one, sounds like the Big 12 is considering eventually moving to a 10-game conference schedule in football.
0: I like this. I like a 10-game conference schedule. I hate the nonsensical non-conference games that we've seen devolve now because non-conference games seem to matter, for the most part, less than ever. And I don't need to see FCS schools play a whole lot. Now, look, I understand there's real value for the FCS schools. There is. And hopefully they can still, I guess, make up one of the two games. But I fully support the Big 12 moving to a 10-game conference schedule.
1: For selfish reasons.
0: Yeah, absolutely.
1: So the point would be just to have more inventory to sell. One more week of inventory. That's the motivating factor.
0: Better games,
1: here.
0: More inventory. Yeah, absolutely.
1: So, yeah, because non-conference games do fall under the conference television umbrella. So the better games part would make it more valuable?
0: You would think so. You'd hope so.
1: Yeah, I wonder. Because usually it pays out, like the home team gets the TV spot, mm-hmm. right? So when BYU would play home games, they'd get the TV money. I'm trying to remember exactly how it would work back when they were independent. But, okay, you create better matchups. Yeah, selfishly as a football fan, I'd rather watch, Utah, Arizona State than
0: Idaho State. Per Mitch Harper, our friend at KSLSports.com, says the biggest reason is simple. Inventory. More conference games means more Big 12-controlled matchups. That matters for television partners, future media negotiations, and the league's effort to sell itself as one of the deepest conferences in college football.
1: So we're not going to play games you won't pick up. Because a lot of those non-conference games don't even get picked up.
0: They end up on
1: whatever
0: Wikipedia.
1: So, okay. All right, I'm fine with it. I do think it is worth considering the Southern Utahs and Weber States of the world. But I would guess this would cut out your hard non-conference game, not your easy one.
0: I think it's more likely to eliminate your middle class or upper class game and not your
1: right.
0: preseason scrimmage that everyone tries to play in game one or game two.
1: Right.
0: Maybe you play a very cool week one game. You get a lot of eyeballs. You go and crush UCLA and you feel really good about yourself. And then week two, you want a little bit of a breather. You want a reprieve. Just step back, slow down, get everybody healthy.
1: The other thing that this would be good for, and I don't know if Mitch talks about this at all, but the problem with this giant league is that you miss a ton of teams. You know, what? Who isn't playing? Who I'd have to
0: Texas
1: go back.
0: Texas Tech is not playing BYU or yeah. Utah.
1: Or Utah. Is that what it is? Yeah. So, you know, I wish they'd do divisions. I don't like trying to play all the teams an equal amount except for the couple you're, I don't know, seems silly to me.
0: Geographically linked.
1: Yeah, it seems kind of silly to me, but I guess it is what it is. With an extra week, you would play, you know, you'd get more of the league playing against each other. I mean, part of the problem, we have all these dang ties in the standings because there's 19 6-3 teams or whatever it is, you know, because nobody plays each other.
0: Yep.
1: So that might be a nice byproduct, I suppose. I guess I'm all for it, sure.
0: I would take it. I would prefer it. I hate getting excited for the start of the college football season and then looking at the schedule and being like, oh, tricked me again, Arizona Southern.
1: Yeah. The SEC just went to 9 games.
0: Yeah.
1: Finally.
0: Keep going up. Please do.
1: Oh, I don't think anybody for years would follow the Big 12 into this. Maybe.
0: Okay.
1: Maybe if it was a real windfall.
0: Yeah.
1: But the, you know why the Big 10 and the SEC – or, well, let me – this is better. You know why the SEC took so long to go to nine games? Because they don't have to.
0: Yeah, right. Why would they?
1: Why would they? They don't have to. The Big 12 is scrambling for dough. They have to.
0: Yeah.
1: All right, Christian, what's next?
2: Number two, MLB writer Bob Nightingale was on with Scotty and the coach. He had this to say about Salt Lake City when it comes to MLB expansion.
3: I would think so. I mean, MLB seems very high on Salt Lake, and you know, the hockey team's working there. Obviously, Jazz have been there, you know, long, long time. So and they do want a team out west. I think Salt Lake is the clear front runner more than any other expansion city, really. In you know, one, you know, west and one east, and one east would probably be in Nashville, but I think they're very high in Salt Lake, and I'd be stunned if Salt Lake isn't, that, you know, doesn't get a team, you know, over Portland or Sacramento or, you know, Tacoma, what have you.
1: I didn't even know Tacoma was in the mix.
0: It would be honestly nice for the map of Major League Baseball, which is not quite as spread out as some other leagues, but. You kind of have Colorado with the Rockies, and there's kind of gaps all around them. Everyone's in Los Angeles or California, I should say.
1: Soon to be Vegas, though.
0: Soon to be Vegas. You're right. That would bridge the gap some. And then Texas and further west or further east. So I think having another team out south in, or out west in Salt Lake could help on that front. But it's about the ability to be ready to host a team right away in a growing population with a population that is very excited about sports.
1: I think it's one of those circumstances, too, where Salt Lake, Utah, has made itself a no-brainer.
0: Yeah.
1: You know what I mean? Made it, with the ownership group basically in place, or so it would seem, the stadium, and you alluded to this, basically in place, all the infrastructure stuff is ready to go. I mean, that makes you a lot more attractive, and then you throw in the young population and the tech scene and how much it is that we're growing. But I honestly, like, what are the other markets? Sacramento, Portland, and Tacoma? God, that is a no-brainer. I mean, I don't know enough about Portland to know how well they'd it doesn't seem to me like Portland is much of a magnet right now.
0: It's
1: Does
0: a real
1: that make
0: red
1: any
0: flag
1: sense?
0: To me that they couldn't find a local buyer for the Trailblazers. That's a real red flag.
1: That's a great point. Yeah, that's
0: a great point. I want to have my people in the state where they're buying it. You know, I just...
1: If you can.
0: If you can, and Utah can. We have several billionaires, including the Millers, who want to be a part of this and have a proven track record as very steady owners and want to keep it in the state, and they are Utah people. That would just be a real draw for me as opposed to Dallas guy owning the Trailblazers and the Carolina Hurricanes.
1: Take the Millers out of it, which is a huge part. I think Salt Lake might be the front runner anyway.
0: Yeah, absolutely.
1: You know what I mean? Mm-hmm. So that's awesome. I hope it happens. I really do. I love the plans for the ballpark. I love where it's going.
0: Yeah, so do I.
1: I think that's really cool. I love, hopefully, what it's going to do for that part of town, which has a tremendous amount of potential. The train's right there.
0: Yeah.
1: It is not far from downtown at all.
0: No, it's not.
1: North Temple might get a little hairy.
0: They would have to redo a bunch of it, but they would. They would do fine.
1: Again?
0: Yeah.
1: How many times have they redone North Temple in the last 20 years?
0: Yeah, right. But they could. And you know what? You've got all the room at the fairgrounds, too. You can find things to do and build up businesses, and neighborhoods are pretty close, which would be very cool for those neighborhoods.
1: I wonder, man, it's going to be a lot of dough to buy that team. Do we know the current expansion fee?
0: Haven't heard anything.
1: Have we heard anything at all? It's going to be a lot of money.
0: Yeah, you're going to have to get some people involved.
1: Oh, yeah. I mean, it's all about groups, right? I mean, the Millers won't. I think the days of a single family owning an entire franchise are long gone.
0: How new this article is. This is from this week.
1: Okay. Recent.
0: The 26th, 3 days ago. Said the expected expansion cost would be $2 to $2.5 billion, which seems low to me.
1: Well, what was the NBA's? What were they talking about there? Seven or eight?
0: 7 to 10.
1: Or 7 to 10?
0: Yeah. Now you're talking Vegas and Seattle. You're talking about much bigger, better markets, to be honest with you, with all due respect to us. But, yeah.
1: Oh, but I bet they hate it then that the A's moved to Vegas. If they could have made a windfall expanding to Vegas, does that really change the price? I don't know if it does.
0: Yeah, I'm not sure. We'll see.
1: Hopefully we'll see.
0: Yeah. The LA Times said they think expansion fees could soar to as much as $5 billion, which seems more correct to me.
1: All right.
2: I mean, if it's only two, I'll jump in.
0: Yeah, right. Throw some in.
1: Yeah, Ben, how's your portfolio looking? Can you get liquid quick?
0: I'm 100 air, easily.
1: Or were you tied up in Blue Origin?
0: I was 1,000 air until yesterday.
1: Until the explosion at 9 p.m.
0: Yeah.
1: Eastern Standard Time. What's next?
2: Number three, the Magic. Get their guy.
1: All right, so the Magic hired...
0: Sean Sweeney
1: from San Antonio. But everybody is all bent out of shape because Sean was Giannis's development coach in Milwaukee. And now Ramona Shelburne threw out a story or tweet or whatever saying that Orlando is now in the Giannis sweepstakes.
0: They should have been. They should be all along. They've got to split up Franz Wagner and Paolo. It doesn't seem like that group works together particularly well. Now, ironically... the reasons those groups don't work particularly well together is the exact same problem Giannis has, which is neither of those guys is a great shooter. Uh-huh. Like, you need one of those guys to sit out there and just drain threes. But maybe you could, you know, if you bring Giannis, you build around him, and if you have to trade either Paolo or Franz to get Giannis, you can still trade the other guy to get a more perfect fit next to Giannis. But I do like the idea for Orlando. And honestly, like, if I'm Milwaukee and we are... you know, we talked so much yesterday about how screwy the new lottery is and how difficult it's going to be to build through the lottery. And the Bucks do not have a lot of control over their future picks anyways. Getting Paolo Banchero might not be the worst case scenario.
1: I love it for Giannis, honestly. If I were him, that's where I'd want to go. I mean, everybody will say, like, oh, go somewhere where you can join another star and win a title. You could be the guy in Orlando. Mm-hmm. And if you get him anywhere, you can be... a legend down there. And another in the long line of Orlando Bigs Shaq and Dwight Howard.
0: Yeah.
1: And depending on what you have to trade to get him, still could be a pretty good team. I don't know. Maybe they have the shooting to figure out. I'm sure they'd be happy to do that. But did you see the rumored comp that Miami could send Milwaukee? It's like Tyler Hero and nothing.
0: Yeah, I have not really understood a lot of the values. And a lot of people think that and the rumor again today was that Boston and Milwaukee haven't really talked at all about Giannis, which again, the season's still going on. I don't actually think that's that crazy. But yeah, unless you're getting Jaylen Brown back, I mean, what are the Warriors sending you?
1: Nothing.
0: Yeah, nothing.
1: Jimmy Butler.
0: Yeah, right. And then hopefully some future picks. But now again, I think in a lot of sense, picks are kind of devalued now because you just don't know what they are, especially if you get a team that's going to the playoffs. And if you get Giannis, you're probably expected to be in the playoffs. So Orlando could at least give you a good young player, like a guy who won the Rookie of the Year. He's been a multi-time All-Star at least one time. I think Paolo has two All-Stars. And is like a guy you can start to build around in Milwaukee for the foreseeable future. I would take that over, yes, Tyler Hero, Pelle Larsson, future first.
1: Nothing.
0: Yeah, no thanks.
1: But if I think Giannis should want it too, honestly.
0: That's not a bad spot for him.
1: Not a great franchise?
0: But not a disaster.
1: Well, they were a little disastrous there for a while, but when all that stuff was going on with Dwight Howard and Stan Van Gundy.
0: But they're not the Kings. They have gone to the finals in the last 20 years. You know, they go to the playoffs most seasons.
1: Yeah, and they've been on an upswing.
0: Unfortunately, you have to live in Orlando.
1: What's wrong with Orlando?
0: Everything.
1: I thought their airport was okay.
0: I thought you hated the airport. You have to get on the train.
1: Oh, yeah, I did hate the airport.
0: Yeah,
1: you're
0: have to
1: right.
0: get on the...
1: I did
0: can't
1: hate
0: get
1: the
0: anywhere.
1: Airport. Wow, a lot of Florida hate on the show.
0: I'd rather Miami.
1: Well, yeah, sure.
0: So that's what Giannis probably thinks,
1: too. Do they have Universal Studios? I don't think so, but...
0: they do not, no. It's perfect beaches.
1: Can Giannis go to Universal Studios, though? Probably not. Just because, like, if you are that tall and stand out that much...
0: what are you riding?
1: Well, and people aren't going to leave you alone.
0: Correct.
1: You're going to be a traveling mob around.
0: Told you last time I covered the draft, I think Giannis's brother was getting fake drafted and I was in Manhattan.
1: Bronny James style?
0: Yeah, Bronny James style. And I was crossing the street and I looked over and somebody's hip pocket was right in my face. And I thought, what? It was Giannis. It was just like, I mean, they were like leaving the ballroom, you know, uh-huh. But he is so unimaginably enormous. Especially when you see him out of uniform and not in a basketball arena where everybody's tall, by himself walking across the street. This is an enormous person. So
1: It would be really hard to have zero anonymity.
0: Correct.
1: None.
0: Yeah.
1: Everywhere you go. I mean, like David James is world famous and everybody knows his face. But I bet you if DJ tried with, you know, some glasses and a fancy scarf or something, he could probably blend in at a concert. You know what I mean?
0: Mustache that he carries around in his back pocket.
1: whatever the case. But Giannis.
0: Yeah.
1: I told you a story. I went to a concert at Red Butte and Mark Eaton was there.
0: Mm-hmm.
1: And you know how I knew Mark Eaton was there? Because everybody knew Mark Eaton.
0: Yeah,
1: was there.
0: Right.
1: Because we were just sitting back toward the back and it's like, hey, Mark Eaton's here.
0: Yeah.
1: Rest his soul. What a wonderful man he was.
0: Yep.
1: Stay tuned. We will have more next. 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

0: This is why, outside of my fear of technology, this is the type of stuff why I can't rely on AI, I think. Christian, we were just debating redheaded coaches during the break. Who was the best redheaded coach of all time?
1: Yeah.
0: In honor of the Magic new coach. You know, maybe there's a What You Got Wednesday there.
1: Okay.
0: And Christian typed into Google's AI.
2: I just Googled famous redheaded coaches.
0: Uh-huh.
2: Andy Reid, Jason Garrett, Brian Schottenheimer in football. Then basketball top option says Eric Spoelstra.
0: I don't think his hair's red.
1: Spo? Maybe he's dying it. Maybe he's going just for men. Just for Spo.
0: I don't think so.
1: Nancy Lieberman. Redhead.
0: Okay.
1: Yeah, yeah.
0: All right.
1: Probably find more women.
0: I don't think we'd get to 10, though.
1: 10 might be difficult.
0: Strangely, not a lot of coaches with red hair.
1: Agreed.
0: I Googled one, and it said Red Auerbach, and I was like, I just think his name is Red.
1: Name was Red. Now, maybe because when he was younger? Or is his name actually Red Auerbach?
0: I'll be really disappointed if his name's actually like Charles or something.
1: Someone get Mike Smith on the phone.
0: Mike would know.
1: His name's Arnold.
0: Why would he go by Red
1: probably
0: with a name like Arnold?
1: Red. I bet his hair was red when he was young.
0: No. He was in the Navy, but this is a black and white photo. Doesn't look red, though.
1: No, it does not look red.
0: Thank you for your service, Arnold. Come on, if your name was Arnold, you'd go by Arnold.
1: I'd go by AJ.
0: AJ.
1: The middle name is Jay.
0: Oh, okay.
1: Jacob.
0: Ben, I still think...
1: His bright ginger hair and fiery competitive temper. That's why apparently he got the name.
0: Okay, well, there's the goat redheaded coach. No offense to Brian Schottenheimer.
1: Yeah.
0: Ben, remember where it really turned with Cam Rising in his health? When he crashed into that table that for some reason was right next to the sideline.
1: At the 30-yard line?
0: Have you seen that there have been apparently multiple injuries at the French Open with people tripping over these stupid ads? They have like things that they've put on the court at the baseline and players are tripping over them. One gal had to retire from her match. I feel like having a safe surface of play for athletes is quite literally the least we could do.
1: It's the lowest bar.
0: That's the lowest bar. Hey,
2: glass courts.
0: Glass court. Great point. What can we do for these athletes? I don't know. Let's not put objects out there that they can get hurt tripping on. Let's start there, and then we'll get the compensation after.
1: Clear the court.
0: Clear the court. If they can trip over it and hurt themselves, and you should see the video. I wish I had it to show you. This poor gal trips over it and crashes face first right into the wall. It's brutal. And then had to retire.
1: Yep.
0: Can you imagine your French Open dreams?
1: I made it. Family flew to see me.
0: Oh, it's all over because they had to put an ad on the court.
1: Yep.
0: And it's just this little box. What are they? They call them like box ads or something like that.
1: Yeah.
0: That they just put out there.
3: Like that?
0: Come on. Hey, the other thing is, can't we digitally overlay ads onto TV now?
1: Absolutely. We do it in hockey. We do it in the NBA. We do it everywhere else.
0: Probably could do it at the French Open, I'm guessing.
1: We could do it on a clay court.
0: Okay.
1: Yeah, there's absolutely no reason to have it. Oh, yeah, she really fell face first.
0: Yeah, right into the wall.
1: Okay, I just see the photo.
0: Terrible.
1: Yeah, we can fix that. That seems like an easy solution. The glass court for the Big 12 tournament, only to have it replaced by hardwood for the actual championship game is... enough to make me question Burt and his leadership.
0: We're going to hear from Burt later at the top of the 4 o'clock
1: hour. Brett Yormark, the commissioner of the Big 12. But that's as bad a decision as we've seen in a while.
0: Okay. A lot of people are talking about Burt and his, you know, hey, we're going to try it attitude. And I think where the Big 12 is positioned, that type of personality is probably a good thing.
1: Uh-huh.
0: But how do you avoid misses like that? I mean, because that's a wild swing. All right, we're going to make it cool. Maybe this will make it more valuable. Maybe we'll start this worldwide trend of these crazy floors. How do we avoid the massive fail?
1: Yeah, you got to eliminate
0: while
1: those.
0: While still kind of being, hey, I got ideas. Let's brainstorm this thing and let's figure out different ways to do this and that. How do we avoid the...
1: That was the Quinn Snyder approach with Jordan Clarkson, and it turned him into the sixth man of the year. How do we keep the essence of Jordan without the worst of Jordan, which is the bad shots, but the best of like the moxie, the charisma, everything he had on the court that made him unique? How do we keep some of that? And that's what Brett Yormark needs to do. Because I'm with you. I don't mind a guy heaving grenades.
0: Yeah, right.
1: You are in a foxhole. You need to be heaving some grenades right now. You just can't throw it straight up.
0: No.
1: And Brett threw one straight up.
0: Yeah, sure did. The heaving grenades thing, by the way, is a reference, if people didn't know, to what was that clown's name?
1: Kliavkov.
0: George Kliavkov.
1: Big George.
0: He said he's been ducking grenades all day at big Pac-12 media.
1: Apparently he didn't do a very good job ducking them. Caught all of them.
0: Caught every single one.
1: Well, take this one with me.
0: And the league is gone. And it's gone.
1: Yeah.
0: But duck a grenade. Should have been throwing some yourself, pal.
1: Yeah.
0: Because old Bert ran circles around you.
1: He did.
0: So I do think that that's the type of personality the Big 12 needs. But avoid the disastrous.
1: And they did for the most part. Nobody got seriously hurt. They were just slipping all over the place.
0: Oh, it really affected the tournament.
1: Yeah, it did. I totally agree with you.
0: You're supposedly the best basketball league in the country. So let's see if we can't get them all hurt, huh?
1: What's Big George doing now?
0: Kliavkov?
1: Yeah.
0: I don't know. Moved back to Vegas, probably.
1: Shunned.
0: What was he doing in Vegas beforehand? I don't even remember.
1: He started something called Two Dice.
0: All right. Good luck with that.
1: Yeah.
0: What's Lair Bear doing?
1: Is he in prison?
0: Can AI tell us that? He should be for as much money as he stole from those universities.
1: Larry Scott. Well, this is the American bodybuilder.
0: There's an American bodybuilder named Larry Scott?
1: Apparently.
0: But not the same guy.
1: I don't think so.
0: No, Larry didn't go into...
1: A lot of these photos are black and white.
0: He didn't go into bodybuilding?
1: Nothing. Nothing after disappearing for the
0: Pac-12. Well, because he stole all that money. I'd do nothing, too.
1: He's got to be in hiding.
0: No, different country for sure.
1: Yeah.
2: Cancun.
1: Yeah.
0: Absolutely.
1: Yeah. At best. That might be too good for him.
0: Where are you thinking then?
1: Just like somewhere totally off the map. Like, yeah, they don't have power here.
0: But kind of crappy.
1: Yeah. You know, we were talking about it the other day, the introduction of Yoda in Star Wars, where it's just like, this dude just lives in the swamps. Who is this lunatic? That's what Larry Scott should be doing now. Just like mumbling, just like smoke all around him at all times, weird noises. It's like, is he making those noises?
0: That's an interesting...
1: Where is he living?
0: Interesting subject for the Colin, maybe. Where do you hope Larry Scott is living? Where do you... I hope... Like, somewhere flat and boring.
1: Okay.
0: Like, miles outside of Topeka.
1: Okay.
0: But maybe that's not creative enough. Maybe a slum of some sort.
1: Yeah.
0: But he has more money than he could probably afford not to.
1: He's, like, living with a friend. He's like a married couple. He's like, I got to crash on your couch. And then he kicks the family out and moves into their room. Just basically what he did to the Pac-12.
0: Yeah, pretty much.
1: Yeah.
0: He start taking money from their savings and saying, you've got to pay me to live here.
1: He's taking the good spot in the garage.
0: Right.
1: All right, Larry.
0: Makes himself at home.
1: Time for you to go.
0: Yeah. Do you remember when that big story came out about how the Pac-12 was misusing its money and Larry was getting all that fire for being the highest paid commissioner in sports? And then they had the Pac-12 tournament in Vegas and he stayed at like the presidential suite at the Aria
1: or
0: something.
1: I'm going to go down and put out some fires, but I'm going to be in the super suite that has two floors. Oh, you don't get it at all. Or you totally get it. You're a scam artist and you're just going to do that as long as possible.
0: Yeah, you're just going to ride the wave while it's going.
1: Yep.
0: I always said you got to take pictures of yourself staying.
1: Checking into the Motel 6.
0: At a Marriott.
1: Yep.
0: You know, not even the nice Marriott, at like a mid-range Marriott or whatever. And then give that palatial estate to your best salesperson or something.
1: Yeah. Do
0: something that would, but people don't think about that. You got on the private jet.
1: No, you still money while you can.
0: Guess what? We're staying at the Aria.
1: Yeah.
0: Sweet. All right. Stay tuned. We'll have more coming up next. It's an action-packed Jake and Ben show. In fact, coming up next, we're going to talk to Chase Hughes. He covers the Wizards for Monumental Sports Network. So we'll find out who the Wizards are picking. I'm sure Chase
1: does. He'll know. He'll tell us.
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1: 3 weeks from Tuesday.
0: How about that? Well, let's find out exactly what the Wizards are going to do, because, of course, our next guest knows. He covers the Wizards for Monumental Sports Network. He's Chase Hughes with us here on Jake and Ben. What's going on, Chase?
2: Not a whole lot. Thanks for having me.
1: Yeah, appreciate you jumping on with us. All right, Chase, well, looking at how the lottery unfolded, Wizards go number one, Jazz go number two. What do you think was the immediate thought in the heads of Wizards fans after they saw John Wall take home the top overall pick?
2: I think there was elation and a sigh of relief that in their eyes, a lot of their eyes, that they finally got lucky in the lottery. And I was trying to tell them or prepare Wizards fans before the lottery that, like, look, the Wizards did technically get lucky in the lottery 2 years ago when they stayed at second and were able to draft Alex Saar. There's no guarantee. You know, you could look back at rebuilds, especially under, I guess, now the former system of lottery odds. There's no guarantee that you're going to get luckier than that or as lucky as that again. So, you know, just be prepared to get the fourth or fifth pick. So I think they were very pleasantly surprised when, of course, the Wizards got first overall.
0: What do you think they'll prioritize? I mean, there's, I think a lot of people think two, maybe three players at the top of this draft. Are the Wizards the type are going to really look at fit or take the best player? Or what do you think?
2: I think they'll take the best player. I think you have to do that when you're drafting this high. I mean, I study the league, obviously, in the draft, and I could give you so many examples of it going both ways. You know, teams prioritizing position at the top of the draft and it being an epic failure. You know, a great example, Vlade Divac just recently said that the reason why they didn't take Luka Doncic is because they already had a point guard when he was in charge of the Kings. Obviously not a great decision. The other side of the coin would be the Warriors when they took Steph Curry, already had Monte Ellis and Jamal Crawford on their roster. They didn't need a two guard who could shoot, right? Or who could score, and the rest is history. So I think you got to take the best player available. The Wizards like to have guys who can dribble, pass, and shoot. They want to play a five-out offense. But I think you can get that in either Darren Peterson or A.J. DeBonta. So I think it's going to come down to who's the best fit for their culture in terms of personality, in terms of how much they love the game of basketball, because they really believe in player development and feel like those are the types of intangibles that guys have to maximize their potential.
1: Will Dawkins is the top executive in Washington. He's had a few drafts under his belt now. Trey Johnson, Alex Saar, Bilal Coulibaly. Those guys all have plus-plus wingspans. Those are very long players, but they kind of have different skill sets. Do you think he's looking for length? Do you think that's maybe a feather in his cap he generally tries to look for?
2: Absolutely. Positional size is something you hear him say a lot. You know, he comes from the Oklahoma City Thunder, and the philosophy there is just to have big lineups. You know, it's, I think something that it's very intuitive that, of course, that raises a player's ceiling when they have positional size. If they're bigger than the guy who's guarding them, then usually the star players are like that. But also, I think it raises a guy's floor. You know, the Wizards 4 years ago drafted a guy in Johnny Davis, 10th overall out of Wisconsin. And from the very first game I saw him in the summer league, I was like, this guy is too small and too slow. You know, so I think it sort of raises your floor if you're big for your position, ideally athletic for your position, because even if you're overwhelmed at first, over time, you're going to realize that you have advantages you can play to. If you don't have those advantages, it's very hard. So I think the Wizards prioritize that for a reason. But again, you're looking at the top of this draft, all these guys, particularly Peterson and especially A.J. DeBonta, can say that they have positional size.
0: Chase, if you don't mind, we're going to put you on hold for just 1 second. We're getting a little feedback with the audio. So hold on 1 second. Christian's going to reconnect. We're talking to Chase Hughes, by the way, covers the Wizards for Monumental Sports Network.
1: I will tell you for sure, NBA teams look back at what other teams in front of them have done historically and the types of players they like, trying to get any sense of who that will be. And honestly, it probably does. I mean, the nice thing if you're a Wizards fan is that could be either A.J. DeBonta or Darren Peterson, both big, long guys, or not big, but very long players. But A.J. really seems to fit that MO.
0: But Cam Boozer does not.
1: Cam Boozer does not at all.
0: So,
1: but you know what? Caleb Wilson does. Caleb Wilson really does fit the big, long player as well.
0: I'll be curious. Washington, for the first time in a while, is really interesting. I mean, they're trying to turn the corner just like the Jazz. In fact, Chase joins us again. Chase Hughes covering the Wizards for Monumental Sports Network. What's the overall vibe of the fans reacting to the other moves the Wizards have made? We were just talking about how the Wizards are kind of in the same position as the Jazz, where made moves at the trade deadline that indicate that you know, kind of losing for the draft is over and they're going in a different direction.
2: I think they were very surprised at first. I think Wizards fans understood what the Wizards were trying to do, as you outlined very well. And so they were surprised when the Wizards traded for Trae Young and Anthony Davis, because it didn't really mesh with what they expected. But I think over time it became clear that the Wizards at some point were going to have to add some veterans. They cleared a bunch of cap room. They looked at the offseason, didn't like what they saw in terms of the free agents expected to be available, and just decided to strike early. So we'll see if it works out. Obviously, neither of those guys is a perfect player. Anthony Davis, you know, has had trouble staying healthy. Trae Young has trouble protecting the ball. But when they're healthy and when they're on, they're very good. And so I think Wizards fans understand that it's time for liftoff with their rebuild and that those guys can help lead the way.
1: What type of an owner is Ted Leonsis as far as his engagement with the team? Is he somebody who says, you know, you got to win, we want to win, that's why we're making trades for a Trae Young and for an Anthony Davis? And does that impact, you think, what they do in the draft of maybe a desire to win sooner rather than later?
2: I think he's a pretty patient owner. I think most people would use that word to describe him and point to his previous GMs and how long he kept them. You know, Ernie Grunfeld in particular took over in the early 2000s, built a good team, didn't work out, and he was allowed to tear it down and do it all over again. That's pretty uncommon, right? Ted Leonsis was very patient with Tommy Shepard as well across 4 years. And so I think he's been patient with this rebuild as well. But, you know, every rebuild has a natural end. You know, I've been kind of pointing out to Wizards fans along the way, like usually it's year four that teams get off the runway. If you look at teams like, you know, for instance, like the Rockets, the Magic, the Cavs, they all won 40 plus games in year four. It's ahead of schedule if you do it in year three, like the Thunder. And it's behind schedule if you do it in year five, like the Pistons and the Sixers. Of course, their GMs got let go because of that. So next year is year four for the Wizards. So I think the timing is right. But overall, I think Ted has been very patient as an owner. And I would also say I think he's done a nice job giving the front office the financial resources to succeed. I mean, they've really bolstered everything from their staff to their facilities over the last 4 or 5 years. So I don't think that's something you can criticize him for.
0: We had the Jazz president of basketball operations, Austin Ainge, on the station earlier this week, Ben. And he kind of laughed at the idea of that report that surfaced that the Jazz were trying to trade up with the Wizards that came out right after the lottery. And he kind of laughed about the timing, certainly, of that. But I'm curious, do you have any feel on the Wizards? I guess, would they be willing to trade down? Would you be surprised if they did?
2: Yes, they would be willing to. I think that's just pure due diligence. You know, speaking of the name Ainge, Danny Ainge, his father, probably liked Jason Tatum and would have picked him first overall the year that they got him. And they made some calls, found out the Sixers were willing to give him a first to move up. They moved back to third, still got Jason Tatum, right? So I think it's just due diligence to listen to offers. But I would be surprised. I mean, it's really rare. I mean, that was the last time the number one overall pick got traded. And you got to be really careful trading that high in the draft, because you might really like a player and say, well, we'd rather have that guy in a first round pick than someone that's available in your slot. But if you trade back and pass up on a transcendent superstar, it could be a complete catastrophe. I mean, we were talking about Trae Young. Look at the Hawks that year. They had the third overall pick. They decided to trade back to five, get Trae Young and an extra first round pick, which ended up being Cam Reddish. But Luka Doncic went third, right? You know, Trae Young ended up being an all NBA player, great player. They got an extra first round pick, but obviously if you were to do it over, you would just stick there and pick Luka. So you don't want to overthink things. And I also think, you know, it's just such a rare opportunity to pick first overall. Like if you just think about like the guys in charge of the Wizards, they're lifelong NBA executives. This might be their only shot to be the decision makers for a team that has the number one overall pick in a draft like this. So I think for all those reasons, it's unlikely. But it has happened before. I just would be surprised if it did.
1: From afar, I feel like there is a front runner at number one. Being in Washington, what do you think?
2: I think DeBosa remains a slight front runner, but I really think it's close to 50-50. As soon as the Wizards got the number one pick, I assumed it was going to be A.J. DeBosa. I went up to him, interviewed him. Danny Ainge walked by and said hi to A.J. DeBosa as I was interviewing him, by the way. This was at the lottery. But then the more I talked to people at the combine, the more I heard that the Wizards also like Darren Peterson. So I don't know where it stands at this moment percentage-wise, but my hunch is that it's going to be a few more weeks, that it'll be kind of like 2020 when Anthony Edwards went number one overall. Usually we have a consensus by now, but in that year, it wasn't until about 2 weeks before the draft that we really saw a consensus form. I wouldn't be surprised if that's how things go. I don't think it's going to go all the way to the day of the draft like it did with Paolo Banchero. But I do think it's going to take a little bit longer, and it's really just a matter of there being an unusual amount of players worthy of the number one overall pick that are available this year.
0: Just as a basketball guy who covers the league, what do you make of Darren Peterson's cramp issues?
2: Definitely a concern. I would say the injury itself, a hamstring injury, very concerning if it's within a season, not necessarily from season to season. Like, that's not usually an injury that plagues a guy throughout his career. But it was really interesting. I was right in front of him when he did his press conference at the combine, and he said that he was surprised that teams weren't really asking about the injury or the cramps, which were, he says, caused by creatine that was put in smoothies by the Kansas training staff. And I don't know if that means that it's not as big of a concern for teams as it is for the rest of us, but obviously teams have to figure what's going on there, because, you know, we can all see in the NBA how important availability is. There's like a massive franchise changing difference between a star player being available for 75 games as opposed to 55 games. Like, that guy has to be available, especially come playoff time. Look at the Sixers with Joel Embiid and the Clippers with Kawhi Leonard. So these teams have to be sure, but it doesn't seem like they're asking too much about it.
1: Do you think Cam Boozer has any shot at being number one overall?
2: I think he's got a shot. I think it's pretty slim. But, you know, there's a lot to like about Cam Boozer. I saw him play this year in D.C. against Michigan. His passing is incredible. His size and his touch around the rim, that combination is really special. His feel for the game, his offensive IQ, and the production. Like, he is what, you know, the analytics models would tell you is the best player in this draft. So I think there's got to be a person or two in each front office around the league that is speaking up on the behalf of Cameron Boozer. I might guess which one in Utah would be speaking up on his behalf. But he's a really good player. I think the only thing that's holding him back is that sort of explosive athleticism. But what keeps coming to mind for me is, I've shared this theory so many times, like, the best players in the league nowadays aren't the guys who jump 40 inches in the air and play above the rim. Like, Anthony Edwards is the exception. You don't really have to play above the rim anymore, because it's all about shooting threes, getting to the basket, and scoring around the basket. He does those things very, very well. So it could make a lot of sense in hindsight if he ends up being a great player. And I feel pretty confident in saying that he's not going to be the worst of the top three. Between DeBosa, Peterson, and him, his floor is so high that I feel like he's going to be, at worst, the second best of those three. It's just, the odds are one of those guys could be better because of their athleticism.
0: Well, Chase, we appreciate you coming on, and hopefully you're looking forward to covering a team that's actually trying again as much as Ben and I are for next year.
2: Yes, absolutely.
0: Thanks, Chase. Appreciate you.
2: Absolutely. Thanks for having me.
0: You bet. That's Chase Hughes. He covers the Wizards for Monumental Sports Network.
1: I think, like he said, I do feel like if I had to bet on who would be number one right now, I would take AJ. I think AJ is probably the number one overall pick, but I don't know. It's going to be close. I don't think this is going to be a runaway. He said, you know, it might be like the 2020 draft, where we didn't know that Anthony Edwards was going to be the number one overall pick until a couple of weeks out. I don't know if we even get to draft night knowing who it's going to be. I just think it's going to be tight, and I think, you know, we're going to hear rumors every day about who's the front runner, and I've heard a lot of different names for the Jazz already. So,
0: well, it's the Wizards making the pick, so it could be anything.
1: Yeah, it could be anything.
0: It could be Acuff.
1: Yeah, we like him.
0: Could pull the trigger on Acuff.
1: We think Trae Young and he will look great
0: together. Well together. Complementary styles.
1: Yeah, they do the exact same thing.
0: Both small. That was good. Thanks to Chase for jumping on with us.
1: Yeah.
0: Well, if they value, I mean, you were talking about if they value the positional size, as you and Chase were saying, that definitely is AJ.
1: I think it's really hard if you're trying to parse things out, and separate little minute things and look at a lot of nuance to get to the end of the line and not look at 6'9" with a 42-inch vertical who averaged 25.5 points in college and say, probably not him, though.
0: Yeah, right.
1: At the end of the day, that much size, that leaping ability, it's just relatively safe, you know? And we'll let, there were some interesting quotes from AJ that we'll have to play, kind of his approach and what he thought he could have done at BYU that he didn't do that I think are worth playing because these interviews will matter. And I'll be curious how teams respond to what AJ had to say.
0: We've got SportsCenter up here in the background of the studio, and they were just talking about Adam Schefter reporting, like breaking news, that AJ Brown will be traded to the Patriots after June 1. Dude, Diana had that story like a month ago, dude.
1: Yeah, right, before her last kid was born.
0: You're like a mile behind, dude. Yeah. Diana Russini broke that news a long time ago.
1: She tweeted that from a boat. Yeah, we heard about that a while ago. I just have a geotag of Sedona on it. What's going on here?
0: I think the boat thing was when he was in Tennessee. Uh-huh. So I think that was a while.
1: She's an insider. You got to get that info quick. Early.
0: So Adam got scooped on that one big time by a month.
1: Yeah.
0: All right. We'll have more.
1: Someone gets a photo of where Adam's been.
0: More coming up next.
1: How'd you get that info?
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3: And now, a look at traffic from the KSL Traffic Center.
4: We've got early southbound slowing on I-15 in a couple of Salt Lake County spots from the south interchange to 90th South and from 106 South to the Bangerter exit. Mountain View Corridor northbound is closed because of a wreck at the Rosecrest Road intersection in Harriman. Hey, the Ute Stampede Rodeo and Extreme Bulls is back. 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With your KSL traffic update, I'm Christian Esparza here on 97.5, the KSL Sports Zone.
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0: 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I always say Maverick Center, underrated place to see a concert.
1: I had this conversation the other day. Really enjoy it.
0: Ben, we don't need to dwell on this segment, but I went down a rabbit hole because I saw a tweet that somebody says, "My Texas Tech has all this money and they still won't pay out Mike Leach's family the money they owe him." And they owe Mike Leach $2.6 million because they tried to say it was for cause and it was ruled that it wasn't. But let's see. Listen to this quote from Mike Leach. Quote, "They lied about having an investigation, and then they won't produce the documents to prove they had an investigation. It goes to show you how former Texas Tech Chancellor Kent Hance and some of his little cronies, how sleazy those guys are. So let's go ahead and see it." And, of course, it's going to illustrate that they lied to the fans and everybody else, and then they continue to hide documents from everything from sexual assault to everything else, unquote.
1: Yikes.
0: Scorched earth.
1: Yeah.
0: But if you needed more reasons to not like Texas Tech,
1: you've got them.
0: You've got 2.6 million of them. I happen to like Mike Leach.
1: Yeah, agreed. Had some enjoyable conversations with him the same way I'm sure you did as well.
0: Oh, yeah. And he, his brother lives in Utah County.
1: Oh, does he?
0: Uh-huh.
1: He does. He's here.
0: And his brother listens and I think went to... At least showed up to one of Hanson Scotty's remotes. But, like, Scotty had him on the air, and they talked about his brother and all sorts of stuff. But, yeah, he has a connection. Mike obviously has a connection to this this community.
1: No, good news today. He's on the College Football Hall of Fame ballot and will be an automatic induction, I would imagine. Remember, he was 1/10th or 1/1,000th of a winning point below where you had to be to qualify, and they changed the rule for him, which I think is the right move.
0: I do too.
1: Yeah.
0: True innovator.
1: Yeah.
0: He might have ruined tough football. He might have really ruined.
1: You hate a lot of the things that he helped initiate.
0: Well, I don't hate them. They're just gimmicky. It was a gimmicky offense that worked in smaller programs to help keep them competitive. What I didn't like it was when big programs tried to do it, and it totally negated their advantage. Like, if you're USC, you don't need to do that crap. Why would you? In fact, it makes you a soft team that doesn't play any defense.
1: I don't mind it in certain environments. If that's your leg up, do it. If you're a USC, that cannot be your leg up.
0: No. Why would you want it to be?
1: In fact, it shouldn't be at Texas Tech either.
0: Well, not now. Not now that things have changed in the league. But at the time,
1: and they're not.
0: It was their edge.
1: To Texas Tech's credit, they're not. And they had to do it. At least they felt like they had to do it because Texas, some of these other schools in the area, you throw Oklahoma in that conversation as well, were getting the bigger, stronger, better players. So, yes, you try and find your edge elsewhere.
0: Yeah, the league was way different then.
1: Yeah.
0: And Texas Tech was different then.
1: Mm-hmm.
0: But, I mean, you need that to compete at Washington State. I thought it was a good fit at Mississippi State because there's a school.

0: school that's going to be undersized and less talented. So find your edge. The problem with it is you have to really commit to it. It's an offense that scores so quickly and moves so quickly that you really can't have a defense.
1: Right.
0: Because they're on the field the whole time. And so Mike's thing was just, well, I don't care.
1: He had the guts to go for it.
0: Yeah, we'll just play. I'll get a player or two here or there to kind of play some defense, like Vita Vea. Remember him?
1: Uh-huh.
0: He was absolutely dominant.
1: Yep.
0: But if you are Texas, there's really no reason to do it. Or if you're Alabama or LSU, there's really no reason to do it.
1: No. You know, the wishbone offense is very useful for certain schools.
0: You know, really, the style of play was Nebraska's edge back in the day.
1: Mm-hmm.
0: That's an interesting case study. They had one style of play where they ran the option, which is absolutely a gimmick. And Nebraska hasn't been competitive really since. Competitive is a little extreme, but I think you get my point.
1: Yep.
0: Certainly not a powerhouse, because Lincoln is not an ideal place to recruit to. It's just not.
1: Mm-hmm.
0: Have you been to Lincoln?
1: Not.
0: I hope Larry Scott lives there.
1: You think that's where he disappeared to.
0: Is Lincoln.
1: Okay.
0: No, I mean, there's... Lincoln is a small town. There's a reason that the population of Lincoln triples every Nebraska home game.
1: Yeah.
0: I mean, it's a small town in the middle of farm country. There's just nothing there. And so if you get rid of your edge, which was your playing style, all of a sudden you're not the most dominant program in the country. That might be the most extreme example.
1: Yeah.
0: If Air Force ever stopped playing the option, they'd never win a game ever again.
1: Probably not.
0: You know, so it's just those offenses are awesome. Like what Mike Leach did was super innovative, but doesn't work at big time programs because the basic tenets of football still exist.
1: Yeah.
0: If you run the ball and win in the trenches, you're going to win more than you lose.
1: The rule is in all sports, the team that's bigger is probably better.
0: Right.
1: It's just it's pretty simple.
0: Maybe not soccer.
1: I don't know. I mean... Your guy, Lionel, is very
0: Lionel.
1: Little. He's very little.
0: Very small.
1: Very small player.
0: Lionel. Yeah, I don't know if it's that big of an advantage in soccer. Although that, who was the guy back in the day? That Van Nistelrooy guy, the Dutch guy?
1: Uh-huh.
0: Wasn't he just a monster?
2: There he is, Lionel.
0: I could never pronounce my name. He kept saying, Lionel. Hey, Lionel. All right. Yeah, yeah. Bigger, stronger, faster usually wins in sports.
1: I like that in my players. Dang. I haven't said it for weeks.
0: I thought you did that on purpose.
1: No.
0: Oh, you say it every day. You just don't notice.
3: That actually felt really forced.
0: It did feel forced. I thought you did that one on purpose.
1: So, moving off of that entirely. Yes.
0: It really threw Ben for a loop there. Anyway, give Mike Leach his money.
1: And his Hall of Fame induction.
0: Did you ever read the story where Mike Leach made a fake play sheet, like a fake game plan play sheet, and crumpled, like left it, like it was dropped on the ground
1: where
0: the other team would come across it? They won that game.
1: I bet.
0: they won that
1: Trick
0: game.
1: Trick
0: them. I love that sort of stuff. Football misses Mike Leach big time.
1: I totally agree. We don't have a character right now in college football that I think is as enjoyable as Mike Leach.
0: One thing that I loved about him is that he would take every cliche question and answer it the most literal way possible.
1: Yeah.
0: Which I always really found funny.
1: Whether it was the mascots or whatever, you know, who would win in a fight of the mascots, and he would break it down. I think that's his most famous example.
0: Well, I more think somebody would be like, oh, your team looked a little cold out there. And he'd be like, well, it was a little chilly. It was.
1: Yeah.
0: 28 degrees.
1: Well,
0: or no, if you use like your team was on fire, actually they were not. They were not combustible at all.
1: We, in one of my interviews with him, asked him how his summer was, which is just the like, hey, coach.
0: Yeah.
1: Welcome back.
0: How
1: college football's going.
0: And he probably answered
1: he went into depth of where he went and being on these horse drawn, not yurts. I can't remember what the word was that he was talking about, but and just how unique it is. And then the history of that as a mode of transportation. And how important it was to the development. I was just like, oh, yeah, how's your quarterback looking?
0: In fact, we're going to Big 12 Media Day, which is super cool. In fact, I think the whole staff is going.
1: Oh, are we going?
0: Yeah.
1: I didn't know.
0: Really?
1: No,
0: we're going.
1: Do we know when?
0: What, it's like the 9th or something like that? I'd have to.
1: Of July?
0: Like that.
4: Yeah. Like that?
1: Okay.
0: Anyway. Are there any character coaches anymore that you were like, yes, I got to talk to Mike Leach. I mean, it was always something you looked forward to. I like our guy Willie Fritz from Houston, but he's not really a character. Kalani's kind of a character.
1: Kalani's a little bit of a character.
0: Morgan's a little bit of a character.
3: Prime?
0: Yeah, but he never talks to anybody. Yeah, Coach Prime, yeah, nobody's going to talk to Dion. He never talks to anybody. Except for the his big press conference where you just get to hear the media that just love him to death. You remember that, Ben, when we went and it was in Vegas and the questions Dion had to field were like, so, Dion, tell us, why are you so amazing? And was it easy to do or was it hard?
1: Gundy was a bit of a character, but he's gone.
0: He was so... Did he really talk to anybody either? He just strutted around like he owned the place.
1: Right, he did. He had his little guy that he kind of strutted around and had him do everything that he needed to, and then Gundy would sit down and talk to probably his preferred Oklahoma outlet and then get up and walk away.
0: I like Dilly Dilly.
1: Yeah, he's a bit of a character.
0: Brent Brennan's kind of boring.
1: Okay, I'll tell him you said that.
0: No, don't do that.
1: Oh. Rich Rod?
0: Oh, Rich Rod's a character.
1: Yeah.
0: Yeah, we interviewed him a bunch, obviously, when he was at Arizona.
1: Might end up being Morgan.
0: He was always good. We're going to ask him about his girlfriend and his wife and why he's not at
1: Rich Rod?
0: Arizona anymore.
1: No, I don't think we'll ask him that.
0: We're going to leave that out?
3: Rich Rod, not Morgan.
1: Not Morgan.
3: Just to clarify.
0: Oh, sorry. No, I was still on Rich Rod.
1: Morgan's a bit of a character. And this is his kind of first go-round in this role, so I bet he's going to have a lot of energy.
0: Oh, are you serious? I bet he's overly serious.
1: You think so?
0: Uh-huh.
1: Oh, I bet he's going to try and recruit this whole time.
0: Oh, I bet he takes it overly seriously.
1: Okay.
0: Because he wants to be taken seriously as a coach, so he doesn't want to go down there and do, be some sideshow.
1: I also think he has to be careful, or at least he will think he has to be careful, to not look, not vindictive, but not like the bad guy, or not concerned that Kyle Whittingham's there, or that Utah lost a bunch of big transfers. I think he naturally has that energy that Morgan's always had. I think he's going to crank that up. That would be my guess. But maybe he buckles down a little bit, tries to stay buttoned up. I'll be curious. I kind of don't think so. But you know him better than I do.
0: His radio interviews are all like always overly serious.
1: But that might be on the phone.
0: Yeah, maybe.
1: Maybe seeing him in person in a pretty relaxed environment, which is what's nice about the Big 12 media days, is that everyone kind of chills out. Everybody relaxes.
0: It's funny, I hear people all the time saying, I had no idea Morgan could sing, because that video has come out of him singing. Dude, when I worked with him, he used to sing all the time.
1: Yeah.
0: I don't know if he sang on the air much, but he was the type of guy who was like singing songs during breaks and stuff.
1: Morgan's very loud. If you've ever been to a Utah practice, you know where Morgan is. So I'm sure some of that will carry over. Probably can't always have that energy.
0: Dude, I bet he's going super serious.
1: Okay.
0: I'm just really excited about this team. We want to play some physical football.
1: I think he's got to be authentic to himself, and that's not authentic.
0: Oh, he can be serious, though.
1: Well, you can be serious.
0: You talk about him at practice. He's very serious.
1: He is
0: not a goofball at practice.
1: He's not goofing around, but he's loud. He's not going to be quiet.
0: But he's yelling. He's not cracking jokes.
1: Yeah, we'll see.
0: He definitely has his serious side. Yeah, I'd be surprised if he's like...
1: He's not a clown.
0: Well, he was funny on the air. He would quote, he'd do movie quotes and stuff like that. He's got a big personality.
1: Yeah.
0: I just don't think, you remember, man, I've known Tim forever, right? And people can hear Tim Lacombe with Scotty G, and Tim obviously has a big personality. When he was a coach, Ben, you interviewed him when he was a coach.
1: Tim Lacombe?
0: Hey guys, thanks for having me on, and we're really looking forward to this weekend's game.
1: I don't know if I ever talked to Tim as a coach.
0: No, he would. Because coaches it's a serious job. They put on their serious hat when they're doing interviews with media. Plus, I do think there is the fear of stepping in it.
1: Sure. Absolutely.
0: You don't want to be the headline of Big 12 Media Day because you said something wild.
1: Right. I think Morgan's smarter than that.
0: Yeah. But it's easier just to go boring. Then you're definitely not making headlines anywhere.
1: We'll see.
0: You do not want to be the splash of Media Day in a bad way.
1: No, at all.
0: Stay tuned. We'll have more Jake and Ben coming up next. Mitch Harper, he's down at the Big 12 meetings, and he did an interview with Bert Yormark. Mm-hmm. We're going to play that at the top of the 4 o'clock hour.
1: Plus, there was some sound from AJD Bonsa that we should play next. I'm curious what your thoughts are.
0: All right, stay tuned. 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

0: He's living in the Huntsman Center. Utah's hoping to get some of his money, too.
1: That's Gary, who used the call-in, which you're supposed to do, to answer the question, where do you hope Larry Scott is living now? Because we can't find him. Ben Googled him.
2: I Googled him.
1: And we don't know where he is. And we talked about how that's what you do when you steal money. You disappear. One big score, right?
2: You go into hiding.
1: And you go into hiding. So he's hiding at the Huntsman Center because the Utes need that money, too.
2: Yeah.
1: It's a good place to hide.
2: Always use the call-in feature.
1: By the
2: shout out Gary.
1: By the way, and we'll listen to AJ DeBonta here in a second. But how do those plans? What was it like a year ago when the plans for the new basketball building that was going to go? They were going to tear down the Huntsman Center and build a whole new complex.
2: Oh, I thought they were going to move it to Guardsman Way. Right?
1: Yeah, it was the old Fort Douglas.
2: Yeah, that's right. They were going to clear out all of Fort Douglas
1: and build
2: a super billion-dollar
1: complex or whatever.
2: What?
1: Seems a little silly, doesn't it?
2: Yeah, in retrospect, who was going to foot that bill?
1: Right.
2: How were you going to afford that?
1: I remember you and I talking about that and saying, why not just refit the Huntsman Center or something? That seems a little extreme. Why do you need a whole sports complex and a whole new building? That looks even more silly now.
2: Yes, it does.
1: Given yesterday's story in the Tribune. All right, Ben, let's play this sound from AJ DeBonta. You want to set it up?
2: AJ was on the... What's the podcast that has Steven Jackson and Matt Barnes?
1: All the Smoke?
2: All the Smoke. AJ
1: I've never listened to that podcast.
2: All the Smoke.
1: And I still knew the name. That's good. That's good marketing right there.
2: Way to be aware of what's going on. I haven't listened to it in full more than a couple of times when they've had like a jazz person on. I was writing a story. But I generally think they do a good job. I think they're pretty interesting and they're pretty good about – they're just like true old head guys. They really will push back on young players who get ambitious by being like, oh, yeah, well, you know, the NBA is really good. But AJ kind of leads them into this situation specifically. I'm curious what you think about AJ's thoughts on how things went at BYU.
3: It was really crazy. I really would have averaged 30. But in the beginning of the season, this is kind of like what a lot of NBA players told me, like, I know you need a team to win. So, like, in the beginning of the season, I was kind of, too passive. Passing the ball, trying to get everybody involved. And I kind of dropped my average. But as a scorer, like, what am I looking at? I've learned that, not to look at the initial defender. I'm looking at help side, but college, you got dudes sitting in the paint, triple teams, tilts, a whole bunch of everything. So I kind of relied on my mid-post game a lot. Mm-hmm. Just because you can't really double out that situation. If you do, it's 3 points.
4: 7 points a quarter. You can average 30. That's easy.
3: Well, yeah, I know that now. Yeah, I'm not making a mistake again.
4: Yeah.
2: So essentially what he says there at the end is, it was a mistake for me to not average 30 points a game. Now, he didn't blame anyone at BYU. He blamed himself. He said, I'm not making that mistake again of not trying to get his points earlier on. And again, I think he thinks that probably would have been better for BYU. I guess my question is, do you agree?
1: Oh, I hate that take. I hate that.
2: It's caused a real stir on Twitter.
1: I do. I hate that take. First of all, I don't like the premise of saying I would have done this if it hadn't been for that.
2: Yeah.
1: You know, Ben, I would have been a movie star if it hadn't been for my B- I got in theater in high school.
2: Yeah.
1: I'd never liked that line of thinking.
5: Like that?
1: Would you have? Would you? Yeah, and absolutely, you're there to win. That's one of the things we, meaning you and I, liked about his career at BYU. It really seemed like he was committed to win. He played. Yeah. He played what roles were asked of him. There's nothing wrong with getting your teammates involved. And by the way, NBA people notice things like that.
2: This.
5: Like that?
1: Although, you know what? Maybe I gave NBA teams too much credit because they do look at box scores and averages way too much. So maybe this take is moot. But I would hope that an NBA franchise would notice that a player is making a priority of playing team basketball.
2: Yeah. I have no doubt about it. So let's see. AJ, for his first 11 games at BYU, which is before they get into conference play, he averages – let me see if this will add up quickly enough. He has not yet broken the 30-point mark. But over his first 11 games, he averaged 21.1 points, 7 rebounds, 3.3 assists. Over his last, let me see if I can find out where he gets there. over his final, it's going to be like 25 games of the season then. This is adding up quickly. Over his final 24 games of the season, he averaged 27.6 points, 6.8 rebounds. What I like is his assist number went up to 3.9. Actually added a half an assist. Four assists is really good in college. That's a great number. Now, BYU, I was pretty frustrated watching them because they were just a terrible passing team this year. But AJ being able to record or being the leading assist man, I would bet over these last 24 games at nearly four a game, is really impressive. I wonder if he's right about I should have the ball a little bit more and find guys around me kind of as a last-ditch effort versus get off the ball as soon as I get across half court and then try and get it back. I don't know.
1: A.J. DeBonta had the ball plenty at BYU.
2: He absolutely did. Yeah, he did.
1: I can't even remember what – I have to go back and look at what Grizzlies coach this was. But I remember it was the Grizzlies, and it was when Pau Gasol played for the Grizzlies. Uh-huh. And he came in and played against the Jazz, and the Jazz ended up winning, and Pau had a ho-hum game. I think he had 12 or 13 shots. And I said to the coach in the scrum, I said, is 13 shots enough for Pau Gasol? And he said, Pau gets plenty of shots. That was his answer. Uh-huh. And he was very irritated with my question. Uh-huh. Pau gets plenty of shots. A.J. DeBonta had the ball plenty at BYU.
2: Yeah. And more so in the second half of the season after Richie got hurt.
1: That's what I don't like about the take. Well, I'll never let that happen again. Will you? But what team are you going to be on? What players are you going to play with? You really just going to dominate the ball if you end up on a team with Trae Young? I kind of doubt it.
2: Yeah, this is the...
1: You know what I mean? Like, I just don't like the finality of it. I kind of wonder if he's showing off for former NBA players.
2: Very well could be. Yeah, absolutely. Very well could be. And young guys do that. So that wouldn't surprise me in the slightest. But this, if there is a question about AJ, and I know some people point to the defense or the blocks or the steals or whatever. I don't suspect that's actually holding anybody back all that much. He's 6'9 and a freak athlete. He should be able to figure out how to do something impactful on the defensive end of the floor. I think it is if he's not a great shooter, which he was an okay shooter, 33% in college from three. If he's not a great shooter and he has to have the ball a lot, what does that look like? I think that is the question teams are having because there are not a lot of guys who aren't very good shooters who dominate the ball. That's a hard combination. Guys who can shoot, though, probably over-dominate the ball a la Trae Young, who you're talking about. Mm-hmm. You know, and that's where you're trying to find whatever this middle ground is with AJ. Can he be really effective if he doesn't have the ball all the time? And if he has to have the ball all the time, but he's not a great shooter, what does that actually look like? I don't know.
1: I don't think he has to have the ball all the time.
2: I don't think so either.
1: I mean, does Jason Tatum have the ball all the time?
2: No. But Jason Tatum is an elite three-point shooter.
1: He is. Know? No, more my point of... Do you have to have the, if you are a wing, which I think is his position, why does 100%. He have to, why does he have to have the ball in his hands the whole time to be a great player? He doesn't.
2: If you think that teams are going to sag off of him so bad because he can't shoot, that's why he would have to have the ball. The only way to create space then, if he's not a shooter, is by having the ball in his hands.
1: I don't know, Ben. I'm no shot doctor, but I think he's got a pretty good stroke.
2: No,
1: I
2: would, it looks good. I would it's guess, a little flat.
1: I would guess his shot comes along. Just a guess. For the same reason that I thought, you know, everybody was saying Keontae George's shot wasn't going to come along.
2: Yeah.
1: It's like, no, he's got a pretty good stroke. He's just got to figure out the rhythm and how quick to get it off in the NBA and figure it out. I think most players that have a pretty good shot end up at least figuring it out to an adequate level. Like Giannis's shot is terrible.
2: Yeah.
1: Like, you look at the way he shoots the ball, and it's like, oh, I don't know if you're ever getting there, dude. The Ben Simmons shot was terrible.
2: Uh-huh.
1: Just terrible.
2: Right.
1: That's not AJ.
2: No, 33% is not
1: no.
2: unusable.
1: Gordon Hayward wasn't known as a three-point shooter in college. But when he got drafted, Kevin O'Connor said, no, he's going to turn into a good shooter.
2: Yeah.
1: Look at his shot. He's going to be a good shooter, and he turned into a good shooter. So I don't know. Certainly, I don't know if A.J. DeBonta is going to be a bad enough shooter that they just sag off him all the time. I don't think so.
2: I suspect he won't. Jaylen Brown, who's a comp that you sometimes see for A.J. DeBonta, at least on the offensive side of the ball, though I think A.J. is far more dominant physically and is like 3 inches taller, is only a 35% career three-point shooter. He's not like an elite three-point shooter, and teams aren't sagging off of him.
1: No.
2: You still have to really respect him, and if you don't, he has an MVP-type season like this year where he had 28.7%.
1: His favorite year.
2: So I do think that is some of the question, is like, what does AJ's career look like at the best. But what if he doesn't hit best case scenario, which is what if the three doesn't come along?
1: Yeah.
2: So,
1: I mean, but that quote reminds me of Trey Burke's quote after he left the Jazz. Mm-hmm. And they asked him if he'd do anything different. And he said, yeah, I wouldn't listen to the coaches and I'd be more selfish.
2: Uh-huh.
1: Trey?
2: Yeah.
1: What?
2: Yeah.
1: So AJ's isn't that bad, but to say, you know, oh, I wouldn't have passed and I would have been more selfish and won't they make that mistake again? Yeah, I don't like that.
2: Now, if I'm AJ
5: like that,
2: and I end up in Utah, and one of the things he did say at the beginning of that quote is he's talking about triple teams in the post. Mm-hmm. That's college. Defense is being really, what do you say, tilted, but, you know, designed to stop AJ. Put overload one side of the ball that or one side of the floor that AJ's on and make sure that they really have extra defenders and he's seeing extra bodies. And he says, you know, I just can't worry about where the help's coming from. Or I don't see that second defender. I'm only looking for where I can find a teammate. That really does not become a problem in the NBA for AJ, at least early on. Now, mm-hmm. if he becomes elite, and I think he's going to be an elite scorer, my sell for AJ is that I think if you draft him, he's going to be the leading scorer on your team by year three. I think that's really who he's going to be. Which nobody has that before you get drafted. Very rarely would you ever say that I think a player is going to turn into your leading scorer on your team. I do think that is what AJ's kind of biggest selling point is. But what, do you get a slant away from Keontae George or Lowry Markkanen or Jaren Jackson Jr.? Like, you can't really do that so much in the NBA. You could do it if he goes to the Brooklyn Nets.
1: Mm-hmm.
2: But you can't do it. Even for Washington, you're going to struggle if you do that. You know, you can't hurt. You're not going to hurt the team by dedicating an entire defense right now to AJ DiBonta. If you end up in Utah, Jazz would be just fine.
1: All right, stay tuned. We're going to let you hear from Brett Yormark, the Big 12 commissioner. Our very own Mitch Harper from KSLSports.com had a chance to sit down with him. We'll let you hear that conversation next. 97.5, the KSL Sports Zone.
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1: Hey everyone, Jake and Ben here for our friends at IFA. Listen, Ben, it hasn't gotten really hot yet, you know, and we've had some rain. I haven't really had to water all that much, but you know what? 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

0: 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Hey, we're teaming up with Beehive Meals for the Beehive Meals Hero of the Week, honoring people that impact youth sports in our communities. 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Jake and Ben, for the winner, it's the Beehive Meals Hero of the Week. Ben, Big 12 Media Day, not Media Days, Big 12 meetings have been going on, and we sent... I say we like I had anything to do with it. KSL Sports sent Mitch Harper down there, which has been great. We've been getting a lot of awesome content. We played the Kevin Young interview yesterday, which I thought Mitch did a really nice job. And he had a chance to sit down with the commissioner himself, Brett Yormark. So let's go ahead and play that conversation.
1: For people that maybe just are watching this or are listening, give it like an overarching theme of like what takes place at these meetings. They hear spring meetings, but what does it mean?
2: I think in many respects it's a reflection on the last 12 months, where we've been, the progress we've made, while also looking forward. Our new fiscal year starts in July, so it's very timely that we kind of put a bow on fiscal 26 and look ahead. And we think about the priorities for the next 12 months. Where do we want to create value for our member institutions? We bring in many of our key stakeholders here. There's about 150 people here from coaches, football, basketball, to our ADs, our board, to our different governance groups. And we have lots of different presentations from our media partners that help us recap the last 12 months and talk about how they're going to continue to elevate and amplify us moving forward. We always spend time with Charlie Baker, so he gives us an update on the last year with respect to the NCAA, some of the reform that they're going through and what changes they're making on a go-forward basis. We'll have Brian Seely here this year. And he's going to reflect on the College Sports Commission and where we've been over the last 12 months. And we'll also have our lobbyists come in here and tell us a little bit more about what's happening on the Hill. And obviously today, a bill was introduced, one that we've been waiting for in the Senate, from Senators Cruz and Cantwell. And we look forward to having good discussion around that. So a lot takes place this week, but it's very, very productive.
1: How would you describe the collaboration of the Big 12 members, the 16 teams or 16 universities right now, because that's been kind of a theme of the conference since this all came together. So it seems like a unified front. Is that still the case?
2: Very unified. I would say that we are a cohesive group from ADs to coaches to board members. We share the same vision and mission for where this conference is and where we're going. And as commissioner, that's very comforting. There's no divisiveness. There's no agendas other than what's truly best for the conference and our member institutions, and that's what we're focused on.
1: So with the Big 12 conference right now, you've been big on value creation. And how do you feel like how bought in is these 16 members into creating value, particularly like BYU and Utah and then the whole league as a whole?
2: Well, listen, I'm in the value creation business. And, you know, for me, every day I think about how do I better resource our 16 institutions. And in doing so, we need to be creative and innovative and very proactive. And I've had meaningful discussions this week with our IDs on what that means on a go-forward basis. So for me, the number one focus when I think about the next 12 months is how do I better resource our institutions so they can continue to compete at the highest levels.
1: The 2014 playoff is one that probably could add a lot of value to the sport in many respects. I remember last year at this time we were talking and it was 5 plus 11, which is what was the discussion in the league coming out of Orlando. Why the change? Why now does the league support 24?
2: Well, last year we talked about 16, and as you recall, I was not for any kind of AQs, and I was pretty outspoken about it, and thankfully that seemed to have gone away. And now this year, a year later, everyone's talking about 24. And I've spent some time studying what 24 means. There's still a lot of work that needs to be done. But in theory, I like it. I think it provides more access. I think it takes a little heat out of the system. So many of our coaches' rosters are being built all based on can we be one of 12? And you know, how long are these schools going to invest if they're not making the CFP, candidly? But being in the top 25 brings a totally different dynamic to the industry, and I think it's something that we need to explore. Now, if we end up at 12 or maybe to 16 or 24, who knows? But 24, I like it in theory. I think it provides the right access. Too many good teams are being left out. And I think it's worthy of the work that the management committee, the CFP, needs to put in. Having said that, I also got to make sure that the economics work. Because if we go to 24, we give up our champ game.
1: Yeah.
2: The champ game to the conference is very meaningful, both financially and strategically. Last year was one of the best champ games we've had in years. We set an all-time attendance record for a champ game, over 85,000. Our ratings were up double digits from the year before. So I've got to consider that also. And for me, it comes down to the value equation. If I'm going to lose something, what am I gaining in 24? And that's the discussion we'll have with our coaches and our board and ADs this week.
1: You talked about automatic bids and automatic qualifiers. Would you want in a 2014 playoff to have equal AQs? You talked about that in Kansas City at the basketball media day when you
2: asked. I want to go straight to 24.
1: Just straight 24?
2: And the only AQ is for the G6.
1: And do you think that could still create an opportunity where the Big 12 teams can, you know, get a good number of Big 12 programs into that field?
2: Well, if this year, if we had the 2014 format, we would have had five teams. And that would have been good for our business, good for our brand, great for our football profile. So it would have played out quite favorably this year for us.
1: When you look at the playoff possibilities, and I'm curious with – there's – reported a memorandum of understanding that the SEC and Big Ten hold the vote of that. What voice does the Big 12 and the ACC have in the formation of the next format?
2: I mean, to the credit of the SEC and the Big Ten, it's been very collaborative. Jim Phillips, the commissioner of the ACC, and myself have had our voice heard. And we've had many discussions around the future format. Ultimately, the SEC and the Big Ten hold the pen. But they've been very collaborative in their efforts.
1: Do you see that having any potential impact on the interest in the regular season?
2: I don't. I know there's a lot of people out there saying that, hey, it might compromise some of the engagement and viewership during the regular season. And I haven't seen any data to prove that out. In fact, I think it's the opposite. You know, when teams still have a chance to ultimately be part of the CFP, they're going to stay engaged. You know, if you look at the NBA, you know, they added the play-in games, and those teams that were on the cusp maintained, you know, the fan interest, you know, that they had hoped to do, and ratings weren't compromised, and then you move into the playoffs, and if you think about the NBA this year, they're having one of the best ratings season ever, both regular season and the playoffs. So I haven't seen the data that proves out that you're compromising the regular season in order to do something different with the postseason, so I welcome seeing it.
1: Would you be okay with 16 if that became the number that was maybe...
2: If we landed at 16 and there was no AQs other than the conference champions, I'd be very comfortable with that. But, you know, right now I'm focused on 24. But if we land at 16, it's better than 12 because it provides more access.
1: Is the deadline again this December or could there be an extension?
2: Yeah, December. Typically, I mean, it can always be extended, but it is December 1.
1: You brought up the investment that these football programs are putting into it. At the same time, like, you got to admire the fact that these Big 12 programs are heavily invested. How much have you enjoyed just seeing the investment that these programs, athletic departments, put into reaching the highest levels that you're trying to get for this conference?
2: Our schools are investing, and they're investing at the highest levels, for sure. This year, we had 99 teams qualify for NCAA tournament play, most ever in the history of the Big 12. So that's indicative of the investments that are being made across all sports, not just football and basketball. So excited about our future, excited about the investments that are being made, and, you know, we're playing at a high level right now.
1: And along with that investment is rev share. What's been the this week or throughout this past year, year one of rev share, the feedback that you're getting from the schools on their experience navigating this?
2: Well, listen, specifically when it comes to the CSC, if that's the question, it's a startup. I mean, it's not even 12 months old, and we'll have to make some necessary adjustments to the model in order to move forward in a very positive way. But you do that in any business. You know, you start a business, you look at, after the first year, 12 months, what works, what didn't, and how do you get better? And we're kind of going through that same process right now with the CSC. So I look forward to discussing whatever adjustments need to be made with my colleagues.
1: What's the likelihood of a participation agreement being signed? I know that was something you talked about in March that you wanted to see, but could you're expecting that with on the near horizon with these other leagues?
2: Well, you know, when I think about our conference, we want rules and we want enforcement. And I know our conference is prepared to sign the participation agreement. I can't speak for others. Sure. And I'm a big advocate of the participation agreement. You know, you hear a lot of people talk about wanting rules and enforcement. And if you want that, then sign the participation agreement.
1: And with the revenue share, I remember you talking about how maybe could be level the playing field a little bit with that cap. Do you think the cap can still be a thing? I mean, even, you know, Brian Thorin noted that with the outside forces, it's still kind of a little bit of a soft cap in a sense.
2: When we signed up for the House settlement, we signed up for a hard cap.
1: Yep.
2: That's what we signed up for. And it's become a soft cap. And you know, that's being somewhat generous. I mean, in some respects, the cap has become the floor. And there is a lot of cap circumvention that's going on. And that's not what we signed up for. And I'll say it again. We want rules. We want enforcement. The House settlement, in theory, was supposed to create a level playing field. And it hasn't. And we've got to make the necessary adjustments to get back to a model that does create a level playing field and does not, you know, allow cap circumvention to be permissible.
1: Since you've been the commissioner, you've made it known, open for business, and you've also had other top priorities of making this league younger, hipper, and cooler. I know that's probably not the top priority, of course, with everything that's on your plate, but do you feel like people are buying in and voting yes, as you've noted, on the Big 12, the younger demographic, to where the next arrow, if you get to a 2014 playoff, this thing can become an even bigger business in the Big 12?
2: Yeah, listen, I love where we are right now. I love our trajectory. I was telling someone earlier, when I got here, I looked at my journey having three different phases to it. First was stabilize the conference. We've done that. The second phase was build the conference. We've done that both internally and externally. Externally, obviously, bringing the four corners in and becoming 16 strong, and then internally going from, you know, 21 staff members to 51 so that we're prepared and ready for success. This last phase, which we've just entered into, is how do you grow this thing? How do you grow it? And that's the mode in which we're in right now. And I'm very excited about what's in front of us. We've got a cohesive board. We've got a board that believes in creating value. And they're letting the subject matter experts do what they do. So I think we have a great future. And, you know, as long as we can create a sustainable model within the industry, I think we have great days ahead for the Big 12.
1: Is that why 2030 has been already on your mind?
2: Well, 2030 is an important moment for me because we enter into the media market as a free agent for the first time in many, many years. Because, as you know, when I first got here, we went early. And we went early on the heels of a long-term deal. So we haven't been a free agent for upwards of 20 years. So going into the marketplace and realizing our true value is going to be critically important for this conference on a go-forward basis. So everything we do now sets us up for that moment. When you think about building the business, building the brand, the narrative, how fans think about us, how I engage in fans. So there's a lot of work still to be done, but we're going to be prepared for 2030.
1: How do you think the narrative is right now for the football brand? I bring that up because in Kansas City, you noted that you're pretty pleased with the brand or maybe the talking points, the storytelling of the basketball side. How do you feel about the narrative that's out there about football in the Big 12?
2: I like our football profile.
1: Yeah.
2: Can we be better? Of course we can. We need to win a CFP game. Okay? Winning matters. Having said that, we're probably the deepest conference in America when you think about football. Last year, obviously, we had some of the best quarterbacks in the Big 12. We had 38 of our players drafted by the NFL, so it speaks to the talent level in our conference. And we're starting to have certain brands emerge as national brands and brands that are part of the national conversation each and every year, which I think is great. It's good to have parity and depth, but you also need some of those brands to truly emerge. And I think we're having that too. And our schools are investing. We've got great coaches. So I'm excited about the upcoming season. I think it's going to be a spectacular season for us.
1: Do you think BYU and Utah are those two brands that are kind of emerging, or along with Texas Tech, of course,
2: too? 100%. I mean, BYU, Texas Tech, they obviously were at the top of the conference last year, and you know, some of the early predictions have them back there again this year, and they're building something special. Utah obviously had a great year last year, and I expect the same out of them this year. And you know, we've been very active in the portal. Our schools have invested in some great new coaches, and I'm excited about our programs.
1: You excited to see, you know, probably the number one pick is going to be a Big 12 player, and it could be AJ DeBonts. I know, you know, it's going to be taking place in Brooklyn, the NBA draft. Just maybe your thoughts on the young talent that's emerging from the Big 12.
2: Boy, I was telling our basketball coaches earlier yesterday that it's been a great year. Our ratings were up. You know, fan engagement was up. Our tournament was spectacular. And that next month's NBA draft should be a celebration of the Big 12. I mean, you could get upwards of 10 players in the first round of the draft. And 1-2 will probably be Big 12. So I'm excited. And you might get upwards of 4 or 5 in the top 10. So it truly will be a celebration, I think, for the Big 12. And again, I think that's indicative of the talent that is coming into our conference, and most importantly, the investments our schools are making.
1: You kind of called it a few years ago that basketball was a little bit undersold. It feels like basketball is having a moment, both men's and women's side, and more people are engaging with the product, it seems like.
2: It really is, nationally for sure, and then also our conference. You know, I've always said to people that before you're great at everything, you got to be great at something. And I think we're great at basketball right now, and it's been driving our narrative, candidly, men's and women's. And I think it'll continue to do so moving forward. But I do believe that nationally, basketball is having a huge moment, and we got to take advantage of it.
1: Well, Brett, thank you for the time, Commissioner, and we always appreciate being here at the spring meetings.
2: Thank you.
0: All right, there you go, Brett Yormark, Commissioner of the Big 12. Lots of stuff there.
3: Way to go. Good stuff from Mitch.
0: Yeah, great job, Mitch. Obviously, a lot of the focus, Ben, is on that 2030 and building up to that negotiation. And the reason that stood out to me is because I just remember how laissez-faire Larry Scott was about the upcoming media rights deal. He was always like, it's a ways away. We got plenty of time. And, I mean, he'd get asked about it all the time. He was just like,
3: He kept saying, we're going to be the first to market. We'll be there. They're going to have billions of dollars for us.
0: There was never like... What's the word I'm looking for, Ben?
3: Urgency.
0: Urgency. Thank you. Exactly. There was never any urgency to his comments. It was always, And then he got fired right at the worst possible time because it was right before they truly, seriously negotiated. I mean, it was a fail on every level. And then they hired
3: Kliavkov,
0: who couldn't pull it out of the fire, obviously.
4: Could have been worse either.
0: If not, made it totally worse. But I like the fact that Bert is saying, yeah, we're building toward it. And his phases were his phases of his job was an interesting way to look at it. But entering this phase into building and getting momentum for that negotiation, I'm glad that that's where his mind's at. That's where it should be.
3: When you are battling uphill the way the Big 12 is in comparison to the Big 10 and the SEC, I do think you have to be creative. And I do think some leaders are inclined to go super conservative in that sense and be like, well, let's not get too far outside of ourselves, because if it goes wrong, then it's really going to go wrong. I like that Brett Yormark is willing to make aggressive moves, whether it was in expansion earlier or now we've talked earlier today about adding, you know, regular season games, trying to get up to 10 regular season games in college football within the conference, or going to 20 games in basketball. I do like the idea. You know, I think that he is being aggressive in that sense. Where I'm pessimistic about it is it's just like, well, I know then the Big Ten and the SEC always can make one small pivot, one small move to, again, put themselves so far ahead of everybody else financially that the gains you do make are a little bit negated. But I'm glad he's doing it, because when you don't do it, your conference can actually die. And that's exactly what we're talking about with, I know technically there's a zombie corpse of the Pac-12 that's come back, and that's no disrespect to Utah State, but it's not what it once was. But by being so lazy about how they led that league, it truly fell apart.
0: It did.
3: So I do like that Brett Yormark is willing to be aggressive. I trust him as a commissioner, which was, if you're a Utah fan, a nice change of pace.
0: Yeah, I don't know if I trust any commissioner, but yeah, I hear you. Except for that one of his aggressive moves was the floor at the conference tournament.
3: It was. That was a whiff. It was a big slippery whiff.
0: Could have been catastrophic.
3: Larry Scott would have said, great news, guys.
0: Oh, it's going well.
3: We're installing glass floors into everybody's arena.
0: Yeah. I wonder
3: if you're paying for it.
0: Do you think that ruined that company?
3: It didn't help. There's no way you look at whatever the plexi floor or whatever it was
0: called. That had to be a make or break for that company.
3: Certainly they had to go all in.
0: They had a chance to make zillions probably and revolutionize playing surfaces. Or now they've got to be
3: bankrupt.
0: Out of business, right?
3: ASB glass floor.
0: Still very much with us?
3: We'll see what they're selling.
0: They probably manufactured some parts for that rocket that blew up yesterday.
3: Do you remember how much it cost, the floor?
0: No.
3: $2.1 million.
0: Yeah! Do it.
3: I suspect they donated that one.
0: Give it to them for free? No way.
3: If I'm the Big 12 and I'm advertising your ASB glass piece of garbage, I want to. I'm not paying for that.
0: Most companies don't do $2 million trade deals. Maybe they do.
3: No. But it did get a lot of coverage.
0: Negative
3: coverage. And it got a lot of negative coverage.
0: Now they can't sell another one.
3: And then they turned it into the stupidest floor. They went with gray. Remember that?
0: Oh, yeah.
3: Just like, this thing has all these awesome capabilities. It can be fully customizable. We're thinking gray.
4: It was the same design as the year before.
0: It was the same floor.
4: The same design.
0: It was the same floor.
4: Same floor.
0: Yeah. The exact same one. They just used the one from the previous year, right?
3: Well, no. The color was the same one as the year before. They had the customizable floor for the glass, and the design they used was the wood one they had the year previous.
0: No. Oh, yeah. I got you. No, I'm saying when they replaced
3: when they
0: it
3: replaced
0: for the
3: it,
0: final.
3: Yes, they did go back and get the last
0: one. It was the exact same floor.
3: I think you're right, yeah.
4: But they hyped up how fancy this cool court was, and the design they chose. They could have literally done anything, and they're just like, oh, yeah, make it look like the floor we had last year.
0: The Brooklyn Nets should not be allowed to have a gray floor.
3: I am totally with you.
0: And you know what? I understand why they have the zany floors for the in-season tournament, but that's got to go too. Just have a logo that says in-season tournament on the floor and call it a day.
3: Yeah. You can put a little trophy somewhere if you feel like you need to have the little trophy. Or as I've said, change the out-of-bounds color. That would be fun if everyone's like, oh, look, this out-of-bounds color is abnormal or has stars or has something all around it that makes you recognize, oh, this is a slightly different game. It doesn't need to be dark purple or whatever all the random colors were.
0: No.
3: ASB, our friends at ASB Glass Courts, have not – they've tweeted once since March. It's probably smart. They were really tweeting a lot through the first 2 weeks of March and the Big 12 tournament. And since then, they've sent out one tweet because they are going to be putting their floors at the OBL Team Orlando and Vince Carter hosted elite tryouts.
0: Big client.
3: Huge client. Just tripping these kids.
0: But they did that one on trade, too?
3: Yeah.
0: Stay tuned. We will have more.
3: Put in a really humid environment. That's going to be good for the glass floor.
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5: And now, a look at traffic from the KSL Traffic Center.
4: I-15 southbound is at reduced speeds from the south interchange down to Bluffdale and in Utah County from Pioneer Crossing in American Fork into Linden. Also, over on Mountain View Corridor, northbound traffic is at a standstill in Harriman from Academy Parkway to a crash at Rail Vista Drive. Hey, traffic's rough, but your parking lot doesn't have to be. Keep it smoother than your summer playlist with GoPave Utah. 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With your KSL traffic update, I'm Christian Esparza here on 97.5, the KSL Sports Zone.
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8: So all of us are fired up about the draft, but everything happens so quickly because then you have the free agency that hits immediately. How about adding talent through trade acquisitions or free agency? How much of that do you anticipate?
9: Definitely some. It's hard to anticipate exactly how much, but we'll try to be aggressive, appropriately aggressive in adding and making our team better. We could go a few different directions to address some of the weaknesses and some of that.

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2: Hi, this is Derek Overstreet, president of the New Millennium Group and co-host of Stop Working, Start Living with KSL News Radio. 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

0: Hey, love the Jake and Ben show. 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If you could dig into that just a little more, that would be great.
1: Shout out to you, Doug. Thanks for the call-in. 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Well, he's famous.
2: It's more ascots than it is scarves. Yeah,
1: he's blending in.
2: Yeah. Yeah, well, with the famous people.
1: No. He's blending in the crowd. We were talking about how Giannis can't blend
2: That's
1: in.
2: That's when he puts the mustache on. He carries around a fake mustache in his back pocket. And when he's going to go out and doesn't want to be bothered by the people, he throws that mustache on. When he's with his TV famous people, he goes full ascot.

0: He goes with the
1: Do you think DJ
0: does DJ request when he's doing TV one of the like folding director's chairs with his name on it?
1: He brings one.
0: Oh, he brings one with him. See, it's not the power play if you have to bring your own.
1: Well, he has an emergency.
0: Oh, okay. Just in case.
1: He does request it, but also he's not going to be caught standing around on set. No, he's got to have his own personalized DJ chair.
0: I'm not kidding. I was having lunch with DJ not that long ago, and a big-time local politician comes right up to our table. Hey there, Mr. James. I'm a big fan.
1: Yeah.
0: I was like, wow, he came to you, DJ?
1: Do you want to say who it was?
0: Oh, I guess he's a former politician. It was former Salt Lake County Mayor Peter Caroon.
1: Okay.
0: I was like, dude, DJ.
1: That's not who I was thinking.
0: Big deal.
1: Yeah. Oh. I don't know who I was thinking.
0: Yeah, who were you thinking?
1: Rocky.
0: Oh, no, he's not a current politician either.
1: Okay. Yeah, neither's Caroon. I don't know. Biskupski?
0: No, it wasn't her.
1: Okay.
0: No, it was Peter Caroon.
1: Okay. Great.
0: Came right up to DJ.
1: Did you recognize him right away?
0: No.
1: Okay. Yeah, I don't. I could pick out Rocky. I could pick out Jackie. I could pick out current mayor, Aaron Mendenhall. But I don't think I would be able to
0: not
1: spot.
0: Old Pete.
1: I saw Ben McAdams at my grocery store. I told you one time I think I saw Burgess Owens changing pants in a grocery store parking lot.
0: That's weird. Well, I tell you, Burgess Owens ran over me at the airport because my daughter wasn't paying attention.
1: He sounds like a character in Arrested Development.
0: Oh, he was very nice.
1: Yeah, absolutely.
0: He was. I had to apologize.
1: Yeah.
0: And then I told my daughter after he walked away, I said, we just almost got run over by a U.S. congressman.
1: I probably didn't see Burgess Owens. I just was driving way too fast in a parking lot. And I thought, is that Burgess? Changing his pants?
0: But anyway, Peter Caroon wasn't coming up to talk to me.
1: Well, TV is different than radio. The visual aspect of it really helps, and people of Peter Caroon's age or older are still really taking in a lot of nightly news.
0: But that's what I'm saying. DJ's a huge celebrity. He has to blend in. If he was wearing the mustache, we wouldn't have been bothered.
1: I thought Peter Caroon was going to come over and be like, I like your ascot. That's similar to the one I have because it's fancy. Fancy people.
0: Anyway. Ben, Tim
1: Doug?
0: Bunk. Huh?
1: Doug? Is that our caller, Doug? Shout out, Doug.
0: Shout out to Doug.
1: Use the call-in feature.
0: ESPN person Tim Bontemps, Ben, is reporting that Walker Kessler is expected to re-sign with the Jazz on a $25 to $30 million per year contract. And had this quote, quote, given that neither Jackson nor fellow big man Lauri Markkanen is a full-time center, Kessler remains an important player in Utah's path back to contention in the Western Conference. The consensus is that Kessler is signing a new deal with the Jazz in the range of $25 to $30 million per year.
1: Yeah, the Jazz have to sign Walker, for the most part, for a couple of reasons. One, they need him. When you have Jaren Jackson Jr., you need a center next to Jaren Jackson Jr., especially a guy who rebounds the heck out of the ball.
0: Mm.
1: And that has actually probably turned into Walker's best skill. Walker is a great rebounder. He's a great offensive rebounder.
0: Oh, 2 years ago, there was an argument he was the best rebounder in the league.
1: And he's absolutely. And now he says, he told us that, you know, the reason he's getting his shoulder surgery is not because it was necessarily getting worse, but because he thought it was keeping him from being a better player. And some of that was range of motion, including specifically on the ability to grab rebounds. So if he thinks that he can become an even better rebounder, that's going to be absolutely essential for him and for the Utah Jazz because Jaren Jackson Jr. is a flat-out bad rebounder. And Lowry's a better rebounder, I think, than people give him credit for.
0: But he's still not.
1: But he's not a great rebounder.
0: He's not Dennis Rodman out
1: there. No, by any means. So you're going to need that to be a major skill in your front court. And in fact, some of your other players on the team are probably going to have to be very good rebounders as well, whether Keontae has to add that or Ace has to add that. You're going to have to make up for some of Jaren's shortcomings. But Walker, for his skill set, has to be on the floor or has to be retained by the team. He also has to be retained so you don't just let the asset walk for nothing because he's valuable.
0: Yeah.
1: And because you're going to go over the salary cap after you sign Keontae George anyways, so you might as well keep your players that you have. You're going to be over the cap, and you're not going to be able to go out and spend a bunch of money on anybody to replace Walker anyways, but this is your chance to do it.
0: Well, and they can always trade him. But I would say it is important that he does not sign with another team.
1: First.
0: Yes. If they want to keep Walker,
1: mm-hmm.
0: if they're going to just trade him, then who cares? But if they want to keep him long term, I think it's important that the Jazz are the one to ink him to the deal.
1: As opposed to just matching.
0: Because matching hurts players' feelings.
1: It does.
0: And then they don't come back with a good attitude, and it rarely goes.
1: Well, they get sold on the idea of going and playing for the team they're signing with. Even if there's zero chance they ever end up there, they start to think, well, what if there is something else outside of this organization?
0: You hear players talk about it all the time, and we're really callous to it because we're not players. We're fans, and we view it as a TV show instead of actual people. But you hear players talk about it all the time. This team believed in me.
1: Yeah.
0: This team believed in me. As soon as you make them go out and get their contract for themselves, the narrative then becomes, you didn't believe in
1: me. Yeah, does this team believe in
0: me? You didn't believe in me. And you may not think it's a big deal. It's a big deal.
1: It is, yeah.
0: It is a big deal. The players, the relationship between the player and the team, I guess, doesn't have to be healthy, but it really goes a long way. You need to have a healthy relationship between the players and the team. Part of the reason I think the Jazz were willing to trade Donovan Mitchell, I think the relationship between the team and Donovan Mitchell had deteriorated.
1: It broke down.
0: It broke
1: not
0: down.
1: Irreparable, but it was not as good as it had been.
0: No. And I think that makes it easier when you don't have a great relationship because you think maybe you're not going to be productive together. It can show itself in a variety of different ways. I mean, if, you know, Kawhi Leonard with the Spurs lost trust in their medical advice, lost trust in their medical personnel, and it led partially to a rupture of that relationship, as did a restricted free agent negotiation with Kawhi.
1: Mm-hmm.
0: I mean, it just is really delicate, and they let it go a year without extending him, and we know that he wasn't too pleased at the beginning of last year. I do think it's important if the Jazz want to keep Walker, figure this negotiation out and be the first, be the team to sign him. Don't match.
1: Yes. I will be curious how the Jazz approach that because you hear the 25 to 30 number. I bet the Jazz would love 25 and I bet Walker would love 30. And if the Jazz don't want to pay 30, they might say, go find it.
0: Yeah.
1: They might because that $5 million could end up mattering down the line when you're talking about being over the aprons and how punitive those can be. So I'll be curious how that goes. I do expect Walker to be back. But along the lines, another thing the Jazz do need to have that they do not have right now is these mid-tier salaries. And believe it or not, $25 million is a pretty mid-tier salary. Right now, they have two guys that are making almost 50 in Lauri Markkanen and Jaren Jackson Jr., and then a bunch of guys on rookie contracts. In fact, right now, I believe Darren Peterson or A.J. DiBonso or Cam Boozer is going to be the Jazz's second highest paid or third highest paid player next season before Walker inks his deal.
0: Mm-hmm.
1: So they don't have anything but huge contracts or relatively small contracts, which means it's really hard to make trades. You do need to have an $18 million deal. You need to have a $25 million deal. You need to have some of these guys on movable contracts to make numbers work. So I think they will make sure they have that, even just as a financial tool. But more importantly, they like Walker. And you and I have both really liked one thing about what this Jazz roster looks like next year. They are huge.
0: Really big.
1: It's a real advantage that I don't remember the Jazz ever having, probably since the late 80s, when they had Mark Eaton, Karl Malone, and Thurl Bailey on the roster. That's a big team. They haven't been big since, really. They've had big guys, but they have not been a big team overall. If you lose Walker, suddenly that size doesn't really matter that much. You're not that big anymore. But
0: right.
1: If you have Walker and Jaren and Lowry and Ace Bailey, and you have big guys coming off the bench, whether it's Flip, whether it's the Beak, whether it's whoever.
0: The Bosnian Beak.
1: The Bosnian Beak. You lose that advantage without Walker because he's the biggest player of all of them.
0: Yeah, I agree. I think they need Walker.
1: Yeah. He's a huge part of what the basis of their identity is going to be.
0: I honestly thought it was a bit of a risk to let him go into his restricted free agent year.
1: I wonder now if they knew they were going to get Jaren Jackson Jr., if they wouldn't have tried to lock that up sooner.
0: Yeah, that's probably true.
1: Yeah. Now, would he have signed for 4 years and $100 million? I don't know. I will be curious if it's a four-year deal. The NBA currently is really favoring short-term deals.
0: I think it's probably a good sign he didn't disappear last year, that he was still around the team all year long.
1: Yeah, I totally agree. Now, he didn't want to talk in locker room clean out, which, you know, some maneuvering there. And
0: well, he probably didn't want to say anything that was going to
1: And he told us, to be fair, he told us at the beginning of the year that I'm only going to talk about my contract before the season. I'm never going to talk about it again, so don't ask. And then after he got hurt 5 games into the year and his season was over, we talked to him one more time. And, of course, we had to ask about the contract. Did you think that bothered you? Or did that bother you? And how do you think it affected your contract? And he didn't want to talk again. I do not blame him for that.
0: No, that's fine.
1: In the slightest. But I fully expect him to be back. And I think the Jazz fully expect him to be back.
0: And apparently ESPN fully expects him to be back.
1: Knows the number.
0: 25 to 30.
1: Jazz would love 25. But I wouldn't be surprised if you end up at 3 years 90 versus 4 years and 120. If he wants that top end.
0: Make it a shorter deal.
1: Make it a shorter deal. Give him a little bit more money, but give the Jazz more flexibility on the back end if they want it.
0: Audio Vault is coming up next. Stay tuned.
1: 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I'm very excited for this.
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2: And now, a look at traffic from the KSL Traffic Center.
3: The crash on northbound Mountain View Corridor has been cleared in Harriman at Real Vista Drive, so both lanes are now moving forward. From South Salt Lake through the downtown area, expect reduced speeds on northbound I-15 going up to Davis County. Hey, traffic's rough, but your parking lot doesn't have to be. Keep it smoother than your summer playlist with GoPave Utah. 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With your KSL traffic update, I'm Christian Esparza here on 97.5 the KSL Sports Zone.
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0: wish that I could fly. You know what, Christian? We had a listener once pick up Popeyes and bring it to us from the Air Force Base. Because we ended up talking about it. No, it was, well.
1: You still ate it?
0: I still ate it. We were talking in the break about Hill Air Force Base and when the only Popeyes chicken in town was at Hill Air Force Base.
2: I didn't know that was a thing.
0: And they have a really nice golf course up there, too.
2: It was like, for a while, the only Chick-fil-A was at Cottonwood Mall.
0: Is that true?
2: Yeah, I think there was a little one in Cottonwood Mall. People would go and get their nuggets or whatever. Now they're everywhere.
0: Huh? I had no idea.
2: Yeah.
0: Well, anyway, shout out to the good folks up at Hill Air Force Base.
2: Yes.
0: Time for the audio vault, the best sound of the day. Ben, you want to set this one up?
2: Yeah, so it's the National Spelling Bee.
0: Okay.
2: Which ESPN always has, has been broadcasting for years. And I believe it went to a sudden death tiebreaker. Now, it's actually not sudden death. That would imply first person to get the word wrong is out. And we have seen this happen a lot. And these just go on forever because these kids are geniuses. You know, they are great spellers. And so nobody gets the word wrong. It's just like it becomes an endurance battle where they said, what if we change it from endurance to a speed round? Now it's how many words can you spell in 90 seconds as opposed to, okay, you got a word right. Okay, next guy, you got a word right. Next girl, you got a word right.
0: Okay.
2: So now it's how many words can you get right in 90 seconds? And I think we have the whole winning round here. And this is almost makes my head hurt listening to this kid spell words. Here it is.
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3: Tar Parker.
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3: Madokwa.
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3: Retiarius.
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3: Belintawak.
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3: Wyeb.
4: U-A-Y-B.
3: Paremia.
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3: Melanket.
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3: Terraglin.
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3: Chikungunya.
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3: Bromocriptine.
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3: Kashaw.
4: C-U-S-H-A-W.
2: Okay, so that is a real feat. This is incredible. But my real problem is, why are these kids all then asking for the origin of the word? Can you use it in a sentence? Does it have any alternative definitions? You don't need all of that. This kid knows all the words. Stop asking for all the crap before you just give us the answers. These kids are wasting our time.
0: Well, I don't think this is normal. I mean, he did win after all.
2: Yeah, he did.
0: And second of all, that everybody knows that's just a time thing.
2: Time waster.
0: While you think about it.
2: Yeah, you don't need to wait. Apparently, they don't need to think about it.
0: Well, he doesn't.
2: Well, this kid didn't win in the first round. Someone was as good as he was, or at least close to. They had to go to overtime. So if you're doing all that, I'm sure he did it in the opening rounds as well. Asked for all the nonsense, and he doesn't need it either. So I'm getting rid of that entirely.
0: I don't know how I feel about... Well, let me put it this way. Like stage parent is a thing, right?
2: Mm-hmm.
0: The Williams sister's dad was kind of a piece of work. Tiger's dad was a little bit of a piece of work. Can you imagine the insane parent that created that?
2: Pohutukawa. What?
0: You know what I'm saying?
2: Get it right.
0: The drilling, the well, you're not going out to play with your friends. Mm-hmm. None of that. That you just have to dedicate it to spelling. And at least stage parents' kids have a chance to be a star or something.
2: I don't know. This kid's on the Jake and Ben show.
0: Yeah. This kid is not going to make a dollar out of being a good speller.
2: No, he'll make $1 billion.
3: Pohutukawa.
4: P-O-H-U-T-U-K-A-W-A.
0: Dude, especially in today's day and age, like, because I am a just dreadful speller.
2: Yeah.
0: Just dreadful. It doesn't matter. It gets fixed right in front of your face.
2: Yeah. And,
0: so what is being a good speller going to get that kid ever? Nothing.
2: Look, I have to lie to my kids every day and tell them, like, spell the words right or learn how to spell it or whatever, even though you've always got an Alexa or your phone or whatever that can correct everything for you immediately and AI is going to make it even better. So I'm, like most people, still lying to my kids about some of the things I think they should learn. I'm with you. I don't know what his name is. Shrey, by the way.
0: Well, his parents just probably ruined his childhood for a skill that does not matter.
2: For the moment. Yeah.
0: He's going to look back and say...
2: But don't you get a scholarship? I think he's doing well. This kid's going to be fine. He gets like $100,000. Not that I suspect he was going to have a hard time getting into any university.
0: If I'm Tiger Woods, I can say, oh yeah, I ruined my childhood, but I made zillions of dollars and am the best golfer ever.
2: Okay.
0: This kid didn't have a childhood.
2: I think winning the spelling bee is akin to becoming a student body officer in high school. It doesn't actually mean anything, but it looks good on a resume.
0: Does it?
1: Means you might be annoying.
2: Wow, you guys are haters of smart kids.
0: I agree. It means you're totally obnoxious.
1: I took fifth place in the spelling bee. Sixth place
2: canopy wrong in junior high. But I only entered in junior high because you could get out of class. My friend Mitch, who was the one who always helped me get in trouble, just said, yeah, you just put your name in and they call you out. You don't have to be in class. I thought, oh, awesome. And then you lose and you get to just sit and watch it. So, like, they didn't send me back to class. So I was wrong on canopy right away and I just missed the rest of the day.
0: But let's say you were the Utah State Spelling Bee champion. Would you put that on your resume as a 40-year-old man?
2: It might be the only thing good thing on my resume.
0: No, there's not a chance you're putting that on your resume as a 40-year-old man.
2: It's a conversation starter.
0: Is it?
2: Yeah, it sets you apart from other people. Scripps National Spelling Bee Champion 2026 in 2050, when everyone else's resume is insane for whatever job you're applying for, might get you a foot in the door, at least as a freak show. I got to see what this kid has to say. I got to see what this guy has to say about winning the spelling bee. And then you play that video, and then you're the popular guy in the office. You're a hater. I can't believe you're hating on Shrey right now.
3: Pohutukawa.
4: P-O-H-U-T-U-K-A-W-S.
0: Oh, no.
2: That's a great bar trick.
0: I totally pity that guy.
2: No, I'm for him.
0: I'm not hating on him. I totally pity him. I wish he got to play some baseball or something, but he was probably locked in his attic spelling words.
2: No,
0: like
1: $50,000 cash prize.
2: $50,000. That's awesome.
0: Would you trade your childhood for $50,000?
2: My childhood? I don't know if this man traded his childhood.
0: To be able to do that, this guy has no life. This kid has no life, and he does nothing but sit inside and spell words.
2: Let's figure out what else he's about. Now, I would believe that he's probably educationally driven.
0: Yeah, specifically.
2: It doesn't mean he doesn't have a life.
0: Specifically a waste of time like spelling.
2: Yeah, well, I don't know, waste of time. It's just won him $50,000.
1: 6-year competitive spelling career.
0: Yeah, right.
2: Okay.
0: Exactly.
1: Marked by triumph and heartbreak, according to our friends at AP.
2: He's making like $8,300 a year for spelling. 32 words spelled correctly in 90 seconds. This is called the shootout style, which began in 2022.
1: He entered the contest as a heavy favorite and walked away as champion.
2: Good for him. Front runner. I like a front runner.
0: He needs to get a hobby.
2: Spelling is his hobby, and it made him $50,000.
0: No, I mean like one that's outside.
2: You can spell outside.
0: Like, go. He needs to do some normal kid stuff.
2: I want to find out what else this guy's about. We'll come back at 5 o'clock, and I'm going to tell you what
0: like,
2: this kid's all
0: he
2: about.
0: He needs to learn how to do the kick snaps on the skateboard.
2: That didn't make me any money.
0: Yeah, but it got you exercise. It got you outside. It provided you a social circle.
2: It did give me a big social circle. It absolutely changed my life in the most positive ways. You're right. Well, maybe this kid's cool with a bunch of friends, with some spelling bee friends. It says he's a tennis player. I'm looking at him right now.
0: Yeah.
2: I found his bio.
0: Sure he is.
2: He competed in 2022, where he tied for 89th, 2024, where he tied for third. He has many hobbies, including tennis, reading, math, and chess. Don't put reading and math in there. And chess, maybe not either.
0: And I don't believe any of that.
2: He plays percussion in the school band, snare drum, bass drum, break drum, triangle, bells, just like Christian, our local bells player.
0: Coming up next, We have live at 5, and we're going to talk to Drew Hill. He covers the Grizzlies for the Daily Memphian.
2: One of Shrey's proudest accomplishments, other than spelling, was qualifying for the California State Math Counts competition. So you can't say he doesn't have a good life.
0: How old is this kid?
2: 14.
0: Okay.
2: 8th grade.
0: And this is how many years he's spent on the spelling circuit?
2: 6. So since he was 8 years old.
0: This kid's parents are a piece of work, I'm telling you. Nightmare.
2: Coming for him.
0: Nightmare. All right. We're going to talk to Drew coming up next, 97.5 the KSL Sports Zone.
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0: 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I would suggest you read it, a write-up from Mitch Harper about his conversation with Big 12 Commissioner Brett Yormark, who was posted just minutes ago. And it's headline, Big 12 Commissioner Brett Yormark, quote, BYU should have made the college football playoff last year, unquote. And we played that entire conversation for you earlier in the show. Biggest story of the day, Ben, probably the Western Conference Finals, which is now going to a Game 7.
1: How much do you think is on the line in Game 7? And I don't mean for the season.
0: Actually, Ben, it's a must win.
1: I mean for the NBA big picture.
0: What do you mean?
1: I think a lot of people think if Wemby wins this, it's Wemby's league for here on out. I think if Shea and the Thunder win this, by the way, Jalen Williams has been ruled out for Game 7 already, which is the right move.
0: He shouldn't have played in Game 6.
1: He shouldn't have played in Game 6 at all. He's not a distraction. He's a hindrance.
0: Just wasn't productive.
1: He's not even a decoy. He's unproductive, and you're working around his injury at this moment. So I think some people, you know, we're wondering if the Thunder get their second title and become the first team to win back-to-back titles, and really the first team to have two titles in the last 8 years, period. We've had 7 straight different champions.
0: Mm-hmm.
1: So, you know, if they win this, they break that cycle. Big picture, does this have a long-term impact on the NBA? Other than we talk about who won the title?
0: No, I don't think so. I think it is interesting that we have had different champions. I kind of like that. I like the parody of it all, I suppose.
2: Like that?
0: I think the finals will be interesting regardless.
1: Agreed.
0: Well, interesting, maybe not competitive.
1: Yeah, we'll see.
0: I don't know how many the Knicks are going to win, but I know their fans are just awful and obnoxious and easy to root against. So that'll make it a little bit more interesting. And I think Oklahoma City and San Antonio are both good teams. I don't buy into Locke's thoughts that San Antonio is not going to lose another playoff series till 2030. I don't think so.
1: Well, the system's not set up that way.
0: No.
1: Do you agree with me? I was talking about this last night with my wife. We were watching the game. The Thunder at this point last year felt more insurmountable than the Spurs do going forward. It felt like to me last year the Thunder were setting up this run of being unbeatable, mm-hmm. like Locke was talking about, with what he thinks is happening with Wemby. Because you saw Shea, J-Dub, Chet, deep roster, million draft picks. They're only starting to get paid now. It felt like if anyone was going to be able to go on a really sustained run, it would be OKC. I thought that felt more promising than even where the Spurs are today. Do you agree or disagree?
0: I don't know. I'd have to give that some thought, honestly. I probably agree.
1: So before we crown the Spurs as champions of the next 5 seasons, last year I think it seemed more likely that we were going to have a run of great one champion, and that's already maybe being dismissed tomorrow night.
0: And then, of course, the other big story of the day, and will be for the next 3 weeks, is, of course, the NBA draft. And, in fact, let's talk some NBA as well as the draft. Joining us now, he covers the Grizzlies for the Daily Memphian. He's Drew Hill with us here on Jake and Ben. Hi, Drew.
1: Hey, Drew.
3: Hey, guys. How are you?
1: We're doing well. How are the Memphis Grizzlies doing? We know they were the lone vote against the tanking changes yesterday. And for good reason. There were a lot of people who thought that they are getting the short end of the stick when it comes to the draft lottery, knowing that they can no longer get a top 5 pick from the Utah Jazz.
3: Obviously, yeah. The feeling is that they got ripped off a little bit by the new rule system, for sure. But they do have the number 3 pick in this upcoming draft, which is exciting and, frankly, something that this franchise needed, because the last few years have not been a very fun run for a team that otherwise had showed a lot of promise in the lead up to that. So I would say the people here are maybe a little bit sour given the news that came through yesterday, and especially the explanation of it. But they are also still excited about this upcoming draft and the idea of adding, you know, one of these three prospects that looks to be, you know, but really, really talented, potentially franchise-changing players.
1: Drew, you said the explanation of it. I saw that you did get an explanation from the NBA. Can you relay a little bit of what that said? Because there is some logic, but it shouldn't make the Grizzlies fans feel any better.
3: Right. So essentially, without overcomplicating things here, and I think some of it is just overcomplicated in general, and maybe that's part of the issue with some of the new rules, but essentially the Grizzlies did not vote for this because of the application of the rules and not because of the rules themselves, because this would be retroactive, and obviously that would make this pick that they acquired from Utah apply based on the fact that Utah will pick in the top five this year and picked in the top five last year. And then the league essentially said, well, look, we don't want to create an imbalance, because if we were to grandfather in this Grizzlies pick and to say, hey, the Grizzlies did not know that Utah was going to be trading a pick that was going to be protected inside the top five, because the Grizzlies did not know, you know, we're just going to say this one doesn't count, but the rest of them from now on will count. They thought that that was unfair. And one of the explanations that they gave was that, well, that allows Memphis to have all of the benefit potentially without any of the downside, which is essentially the downside would be if you owned, you know, next year, if the order was the exact same and it was Washington and then Utah and the Grizzlies were allowed to own Utah's pick completely unprotected, well, Washington would not be eligible under the new rules to have the number one pick. So Memphis, by these restrictions, would be granted the number one pick if they were grandfathered in. And they said, well, we felt like that was inherently unfair. Now, what's the likelihood of that happening? Just it would be bananas if that happened. But also, they essentially said that the league viewed this as a Nets, as a zero-sum sort of thing, that they realized when they set out to make these new rules that surely someone was going to be unhappy with the result, just given the sheer volume of picks that have already been traded in the future. And that was essentially their explanation. Like, yeah, we knew it was going to be bad for some teams and it might be good for some other teams. But we felt like, you know, it was still worth it just to get these restrictions through because they'll be of a good impact on the league. That's not what Memphis wanted to hear, obviously.
0: Do you get any impression of who they might like to fall to them at three?
3: I would be shocked if it wasn't Cam Boozer. If you follow the way that the Grizzlies have drafted in the past, they're typically a team that's kind of known for drafting, I'm using air quotes here, like off the model, as in they will take the player that has the best analytical numbers, the highly efficient, highly productive college basketball player that may have limitations athletically or with size, and year over year over year, there's example of the Grizzlies doing this. And really, if you just go back to their full draft history since 2018, when they drafted Jaren Jackson, essentially 75% of the picks that they have used, and all of them but one inside the top 25, have been those high efficiency, high production college basketball players and not necessarily the big upside swing. Now, at number three, no matter who you draft, you're going to get a high-efficiency, high-production college basketball player. But there is one player who is the outlier in this scenario, and that's Cam Boozer, who is the statistical anomaly of all these players. Now, all three of the top that top three, and even to some degree Caleb Wilson, and if you want to call it a top four, are really, really talented players. But if you go based on general impact stats, you know, Cam Boozer kind of blows the other ones out of the water. So it doesn't mean Cam will be the best player, but it means he certainly fits the draft profile of the Grizzlies draft history.
1: Drew, I'm really curious. Memphis is in a totally different spot than the Jazz and the Wizards ahead of them, where the Wizards went out and got Trae Young and Anthony Davis and are going to draft the number one overall player and try to make the playoffs next year. And the Jazz are obviously well set up after the Jaren Jackson Jr. trade and a relatively robust roster. Now you have the number two pick. They're trying to make the playoffs next year. Memphis probably doesn't realistically look like a playoff team for most people. So now they are navigating a true rebuild, though they're a few steps ahead and getting the number three pick is huge. in a totally different environment where you can't really tank anymore. How do you think that changes their plans?
3: Yeah, that's a really interesting question. Memphis has always kind of done things on the margins when it comes to trying to be smart from a front office standpoint. And, you know, this trade exception that they created from the Jaren Jackson Jr. trade is a big example of that, right? They can afford to now take back bad money from other teams and try to continue to stockpile assets. And that's what's important in this Grizzlies rebuild right now. We talk about these restrictions and the rules and Memphis maybe not being happy with the way that they went. But I think one thing that'll be interesting to follow as you watch teams try to rebuild across the NBA is that now that the results of the lottery are probably going to be a lot more random, it almost becomes where in the past it was, whose pick do you own? Is it going to be a high draft pick? And now it's how many of those picks do you own, because you'll have a better chance of landing a high draft pick. Mm-hmm. It's about quantity now and less about quality given the lottery system. The Grizzlies are set up really well when it comes to quantity, right? They have as many first-round draft assets as any team in the league, I think, outside of OKC at this point going forward in the future, because they unloaded Jaren for all those picks and they unloaded Desmond Bane for all of those picks. And so they're going to try to build through the draft. It's going to be something that may be a little bit more difficult to do given the current structure, but I think it's still possible for them to do. They have a few players that they feel like are already potential franchise cornerstone type players. They may not have the high end star upside, but you know, Cedric Coward was first team all rookie this year, was a really solid wing for them, who was perhaps the best rebounder on the team, not named Zach Edey. Edey obviously will play a big role in this. His health has been in question, but when he played last year for 11 games, he looked awesome and was really, really good. I think they feel great about the direction of those two players, and then we'll see where else they go from there. But now you have two players that are still very young that you feel very good about. You're about to add a third in the draft, and you have a cupboard full of draft assets that, you know, might be spent differently than teams have spent than the way teams have spent them in the past. But I think actually kind of fits what teams are going to want to try to do moving forward when it comes to trying to acquire draft assets.
0: What's the end game with Ja?
3: I think nothing really has changed on that front. I think the Grizzlies will look to trade Ja Morant this summer. As far as finding a landing place, we'll see if things change. I think Memphis's hope was probably going to be that Ja would end up having more value after a few teams flame out in the playoffs and feel like they need to have some sort of reset or a restructure. And maybe that might open the door for a better trade. I mean, they looked to trade him at the trade deadline. They just simply didn't get offered a trade package that was reasonable to take. That's what happens when a player, you know, essentially does not play for three straight seasons and has the injury history that he does, and the background. And so I think Ja may end up being a very good player on another team for another franchise, but I just still don't expect him to be on the team when the season starts up.
1: We saw Jaren Jackson Jr. play three games for the Jazz, and he looked like the best player on the team in those limited opportunities, including no fourth quarters. But I know there are differences in Memphis between regular season Jaren and playoff Jaren, and I think there are big questions the Jazz will have to answer there. What did Grizzlies fans see from Jaren in the biggest games in the playoffs?
3: It was a mixed bag, right? I think Jaren was a little bit of a polarizing player by the end of it, just because his strengths are so obvious, but so were his weaknesses for the Grizzlies. Like, they were just the team really needed more rebounding, and he does play defensively in a way where he's more of a roamer trying to block shots, and he just is not the type of player that's going to grab double-digit rebounds on a nightly basis. And so there was probably some frustration from Grizzlies fans that part of his game never came along. But he's also plenty capable of giving you a 25-point performance in the postseason, and I think everything about his game, like I thought it was a great trade for the Jazz because Jaren is not only one of the best players on the Grizzlies, but was also like just one of the best people in the locker room. Like the leadership skills were there for sure. There's a level of maturity that he can bring and he can get to, but he's also still youthful enough to where it's a little bit of a breath of fresh air when you're talking to him after games. And so I think his personality is going to come through. Jazz fans are going to love him. He's going to have games where he's awesome. And then he's going to have some of these games in the playoffs where he's going to leave a little bit to be desired, particularly with just sort of the toughness or the mental toughness of not picking up those early fouls. Like he wasn't able to fully get past that, it felt like, for the Grizzlies. The Grizzlies thought that they had a player that might be capable of being a number one on a playoff team. And I don't think he quite got to that point for them where they could trust that he was dependable enough in the postseason that you could just, you know, kind of sit back, give him the ball late in games, and he'd be able to get you buckets. It never really transpired that way.
0: He makes the magic happen for the Daily Memphian. He is Drew Hill with us here on Jake and Ben. Drew, we can't thank you enough for jumping on. Appreciate it.
1: Thanks, Drew.
3: Yeah, thanks, guys. See ya.
0: There you go. Drew Hill covers the Grizz.
1: You know, as far as how this worked out for the Utah Jazz, both getting out of the lottery at the right time, it's chaos. That's what the NBA wanted. They wanted you to not have any ability to predict what was going to happen other than all the teams that are going to try and get in that 4-10 spot. And even then, your odds of winning the lottery are still relatively slim, and you could just as easily fall to 16. And that's what the NBA wanted. The Jazz are getting out of this whole tanking lottery business at the right time. But along the lines of what Drew just said to close, which is you never knew what Jaren, you kind of thought he was going to be the number one guy, and he never developed into that. I think the Jazz feel like they've got three hopes of players who could become number one guys. One of them might be Keontae. One of them might be Ace Bailey. And one of them might be this number two overall pick, and someone's going to have to figure out who it is. But I bet you the Jazz feel pretty confident that one of them will.
0: I don't think it's going to be Keontae. Do you?
1: He averaged 24 points a game last year.
0: It's kind of fake, but yeah. I don't think the Jazz want him to be the number one guy.
1: I think they will roll the ball out and see who it becomes. I think ideally it's Ace or whoever you draft it to. I mean, Ace is 6'8". You know, it's probably better late in the game of who you're going to get a shot off. But I also don't know how well Ace can dribble. Ideally, this guy you get a two becomes that. And that might end up being why it's not Cam Boozer who gets drafted second overall. Cam is great. I don't know if he's the pure shot creator late in the game that is a number one in a playoff game. And I think both AJ DiBonsa and Darren Peterson really lend themselves to being that type of player.
0: Yeah.
1: And I think that might end up being the edge.
0: Yeah, I don't think you have to be a player that dribbles the whole time and takes 25 shots to be a number one. I don't think that's necessarily
1: the job description. No, not at all.
0: And I don't know. Like, who was the number one on the Shaq and Kobe teams?
1: Right.
0: It was Shaq.
1: For sure.
0: And he was not the dribble, shoot, create your own shot guy. That was not Shaq at all. I only bring that up just that there's more than one way to be the number one guy.
1: There is, absolutely.
0: And I don't know, maybe it could be Jaren Jackson. I think it could still be Lowry. I think it could be one of those, I don't know, Detroit Pistons of old team kind of things. I really don't know.
1: Yeah. Now, I think a lot of people would point to, even on some of those Pistons teams, it was Mr. Big Shot. I mean, that was his nickname. That's Chauncey Billups. That's the point guard.
0: He wasn't even the best player on that team.
1: No, he was not. But late in the game, he got the ball. And I think that's what I'm talking about when you're talking about a legit number one. And maybe Drew was not. But late in the game, I don't know if you're giving Jaren Jackson Jr. the ball.
0: Because when I think number one, I think the team's best player.
1: Yeah. And Jaren Jackson Jr. will be the Jazz's best player next year.
0: Right. I think so.
1: No question
0: about it. He or Lowry, depending on what you're talking about.
1: Yeah. I think two-way player, 20 points per game, probably going to be Jaren.
0: I like the two-way guy. You know me.
1: Yeah.
0: Yeah. But that's what I picture when I hear number one.
1: Yeah.
0: All right, stay tuned. We will have more coming up next. It is the Jake and Ben Show, 97.5, the KSL Sports Zone.
2: And now, a look at traffic from the KSL Traffic Center. All eastbound lanes are now open on Bangerter Highway in Draper, heading out to I-15, now that a crash that was blocking two lanes at 600 West has been moved over to the right. We've got another crash, though, on I-15 northbound about a half mile before the Bluffdale exit. That's been moved up against the left barrier. Hey, the Ute Stampede Rodeo and Extreme Bulls is back. 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

0: Jake, Ben, love the show. It's Easton again. Idea, because I know Jake loves his nicknames. Something I've always called Chester, you know, old Chet Holmgren, was String Bean Chetty. Why I called him that is because he's built like, well, he's built like a string bean. He's lanky, and Devin Vassell is taking care of that right now. Or you could call him Diet Abraham Lincoln. Whatever you want. But that's my suggestion. I don't have a suggestion for Wemby yet. He looked like he was on The Sopranos when he was calling for people to start going with hard fouls. So we'll see how that is. Nobody for the Jazz yet, but, you know, hope you guys are having a good day. Thank you for the show. And, you know, next year, Jazz and 7 next year for the championship.
1: All right, Easton, bold prediction there at the end. I had never thought that about that, that Chet looks like Abraham Lincoln.
2: Probably does. I bet Abe Lincoln was a real ugly guy. We all know, like, the one photo.
1: He looks like Abe Lincoln if he had, like, rickets or something. Like, much thinner.
2: Yeah, he looks like Abe Lincoln if Abe tried to stick his face through a narrow doorway. Okay. Like, he's pinched his face a little bit.
1: Okay.
2: Yeah.
1: All right. Well, thank you, Easton. And yeah, Chester is terrible. Just terrible. We haven't spent a ton of time. We were just talking about this off the air because we're going to talk about the Western Conference Finals. We haven't spent a ton of time on the Conference Finals today, I think, Ben, because the game was so bad.
2: Yeah, it was just a lousy game. It was not what you want. And I am glad that this series has gone to 7. Because everybody who watched game one had this same result of, oh man, that's as good as playoff basketball gets. That's the drug of the NBA. That's what they want to sell. That's what they want to pretend is what happens every night. We know it doesn't. Truthfully, we haven't gotten many of those. I mean, we certainly never replicated what we saw in game one.
1: No, they've all been blowouts, right?
2: Yeah, they've been relatively well decided. I don't think there's even been another final possession that decided the game. There's been some fourth quarters that were kind of close. But, no, I don't think there's been another even, like, oh, let's see this situationally, how they're going to play this.
1: Well, let's see here. Game one, 122 to 115 in overtime.
2: Yeah.
1: Game two, 122 to 113, so not close. No. Game three, 123-108, not close. Game four, 103-82, not close. Game five, 127-114, not close. And game six, 118-91, really not close.
2: Yeah, not good. So
1: we haven't had another good game like

0: Game one.
1: While I'm happy to have seven games, they have not been great. I'm really happy that we are bridging the gap, though, between last night's game and Wednesday game one. At least
0: we have a long time.
1: Yeah, at least we have some basketball to be played before then. But like everybody, I'm going to be very excited for game seven. I bet it's going to do very good numbers. It's on broadcast TV again, which is really nice to have. So I think that's been beneficial. And truthfully, the league does need this. You know, the league does need a couple of young stars to sell, as LeBron is very clearly on his way out the door. And
0: we'll see
1: what Shea ends up looking like as a long-term star. I truly don't know. I don't know what to expect from guys long-term anymore. But obviously, Wemby is on his way and has maybe arrived already. And then the NBA is really going to love having the finals in New York. I mean, they're just going to love having two of those games and sending everybody out and making a big production out of it.
0: Yeah, I think so. It'll get a ton of attention.
1: Yeah.
0: I do hope it's a better game. I hope that both teams play well. I don't know if we've seen both teams play well yet at any time during the series. Even game one, Oklahoma City didn't really play particularly well, even though the game was close. It'd be nice if we saw both teams play well on the same night. But honestly, Oklahoma City's banged up and Chester is so bad, I don't know.
1: Yeah, Chet's going to have to actually show up in the series.
0: He hasn't through six games.
1: He just hasn't had a Chet-like game. Or maybe this is who Chet is. You know, maybe regular season he's fine, and he was better in the playoffs last year, but not ultra memorable. So, yeah, somebody's going to have to step up. It can't just be the Shea show. Shea by himself is not good enough to beat the Spurs, even at home, because I think you're going to get something from either Steph Castle or Dylan Harper, and maybe both, and Wemby's going to come out and be Wemby. He's going to score 20. He does every night. And then Shea's going to give you what he does. I mean, only had 15 last night, but usually 20-plus on relatively okay shooting. But they need a Caruso or a Lu Dort or a Chet or a Jared McCain, at least one of those guys, and maybe two of those guys to step up. That's where maybe there is a slim advantage of having home court advantage, that a game seven is at least a place where maybe the role players are better.
0: Well, that's usually what happens with role players,
1: yeah,
0: is they are better at home. And that certainly has proven itself to be true in this series big time, because they've gotten some big performances from random role players, but it's mostly been in Oklahoma City.
1: Now, one of the things that has drawn a lot of attention, I don't know if it's criticism, in fact, I think a lot of people are applauding it, is this has become a far more physical series, and it's physical without being a foul call every trip up the floor, which if you watch the Oklahoma City Thunder this year, that's kind of how the game's felt.
0: I'm glad. I'm glad they swallowed their whistle. They should in the playoffs. It's, I don't know, it's how it's always been in the NBA.
1: And yes, we do still see Shea Gilgeous-Alexander falling down a lot, but that doesn't mean it's a foul every time. In fact, he only got 3 free throws last night. He played 28 minutes. It's not like he played 35, but he took 18 shots. He's not getting the whistle. He's not living at the free throw line, and I do think it makes for a more enjoyable product.
0: I agree. You mentioned LeBron. Can I throw my two theories by you where he ends up?
1: Let's hear it.
0: Real quick, as long as we're just chatting about the NBA.
1: Yeah.
0: And I'm trying to avoid chatting about a boring game.
1: Uh-huh.
0: He makes it to Cleveland.
1: Okay.
0: In a trade for Jared Allen.
1: Okay. You know what?
0: Cleveland will trade Jared Allen to the Lakers for LeBron James.
1: Lakers could do a lot worse.
0: Oh, it would be a dang steal. It would be a coup for the Lakers.
1: I mean, that's exactly who
0: they need.
1: Luka needs to play with.
0: And Cleveland would be dumb enough to do it.
1: It's LeBron. We
0: got
1: to have him.
0: Ship off Jared Allen.
1: And they need to cut money.
0: So it's either that or I'm saying he signs a Clipper as a free agent.
1: The Jared Allen thing I hadn't thought of. I thought, you know, there's been talks of Giannis and Evan Mobley and whoever they could get to move around. I do like the idea of Jared Allen. That makes lot of sense for the Lakers. It would be a classic horrendous move from the Cleveland Cavaliers.
0: But then LeBron could get his money too, because it would be a sign and trade and the Lakers could
1: pay him
0: because Cleveland can't pay him, and then they get Jared Allen, who they would desperately want.
1: Jared Allen makes 28 next year. And that's probably right about where LeBron should be.
0: Oh, LeBron should be a vet minimum guy.
1: But he's not going to get 50, and he's not going to take the minimum, so you split the difference and give him you lowball him at $28 million.
0: So Cleveland for Jared Allen, or he's signing with the Clippers as a free agent.
1: By the way, wouldn't LeBron love to roll out there when the Cavs get eliminated in the second round of the playoffs next year? I took a discount.
0: Not my fault.
1: I provided roster flexibility. I love the city of Cleveland.
0: Oh, you can hear it already.
1: Yeah, I can absolutely hear it.
0: It kind of writes itself.
1: Yeah.
0: So that's if he ends up with the Clippers or the Cavs specifically for Jared Allen.
1: I can see it.
0: That's my theory. Okay. Those are my predictions.
1: I like it. No, I really do like it. I don't know if Cleveland has any more picks to trade out, but I could see the Lakers suckering a pick out of them the trade.
0: For their
1: All right,
0: trouble.
1: Jared Allen in a first.
0: Oh, jeez. But I think LeBron wants to stay in L.A. so badly. If the Lakers don't want him, I could see him signing with the Clippers.
1: Yeah.
0: Because he does. He wants to stay in L.A.
1: I agree.
0: That's why he went to L.A. in the first place.
1: I would suspect, and I'm sure he has a house in Cleveland, obviously, but I would suspect a lot of the family would stay behind. Bronny's still under contract.
0: Oh, Bronny's going too.
1: Bronny. All right, that's how you get the first-round pick from Cleveland?
0: I guess, yeah.
1: So you get Jarrett for LeBron straight up. And then a first-rounder for Bronny.
0: Cleveland would do that.
1: Be the best return anyone's ever gotten for Bronny.
0: By the way, Philadelphia today hired Cleveland's assistant GM, and I should bring up his name, apologies, as their new general manager to replace Daryl Morey.
1: Mm-hmm.
0: President, whatever, it's a GM.
1: Yeah.
0: In fact, let me bring up his name right here.
1: Mike Gansey.
0: What is it about how the Cleveland Cavaliers have been run the last several years would make you think, God, we got to get a piece of that.
1: They know what they're doing.
0: Find me their AGM so we can get a piece of that.
1: 43 years old. I am a little curious. Again, he was a player for a little while, but never made it past the Idaho Stampede. So actually in the Jazz's organization, probably at that time, 2009, 2010, that might have still been when that was the Jazz's G League affiliate or D League affiliate at that point. But yeah, I mean, the Cavaliers aren't all that – they're not even all that constructed.
0: No.
1: You know what I mean? They're like, you traded for Donovan, and he didn't do it. Kobe Altman did. And you did trade for Jared Allen in a very good trade. They ended up flipping – I can't remember if it was Caris LeVert or whatever their stuff was – to get Jared Allen from Brooklyn in part of the James Harden trade, I think, to the Nets. They ended up coming out, I think, like bandits there. But like, yeah, you drafted Evan Mobley. You got the third overall pick. You were bad. You got a pick. You've done some little things on the edges, but nothing that I think is blowing anybody away.
0: No. Well, let me put it this way. The highest paid team in the league that just got pantsed in the playoffs.
1: Uh-huh.
0: And who, by the way, the owner was seriously considering firing the general manager.
1: Yes. As we talked to Nick Wilson.
0: Yeah.
1: From Cleveland, he said, had they lost to Detroit in the second round, everybody would have been.
0: They would
1: the
0: have
1: tape.
0: Just cleaned house.
1: Yeah,
0: but Bob Myers, the hairdo who was making this hire for Philadelphia, said, "Give me that man."
1: Well, maybe that's what he wants. Maybe he has some background information that Gansey is a pushover.
0: Oh, and that Bob can just do
1: so. Bob's the puppet master.
0: I thought he was
1: hired a marionette.
0: I thought he was going to consult himself right into it, right into that job. But he's president over their whole operation, so uh-huh. I guess he still can tell him what to do, right?
1: Yeah, absolutely. So, yeah, maybe he just got a yes man. I don't pretend to know anything about Mike Gansey.
0: I don't either.
1: Yeah.
0: Other than he's part of the architect for the highest paid team that just got pantsed in the playoffs.
1: Correct.
0: And by the way, a brain trust that traded for James Harden.
1: That was their big move. That was the bailout.
0: How could Philadelphia pass up on that?
1: Really?
0: Is Elton Brand still there?
1: He is actually still there. I'm really curious to see what Cleveland does with James Harden. Oof.
0: No, they're going to sign him.
1: They're
0: going to sign him to a 3-year deal because the only way the LeBron Jared Allen thing works out is if Harden takes $10 million.
1: He takes less. And yeah, you do the Rudy Gobert thing. We're like, you're going to take less this year, but we're going to give you extra years on the back end. It's like, why? Get out of it as soon as possible. That's way better for you. You need to start over a little bit. If you want to keep Donovan and Evan Mobley, that's fine, but you need to give yourself some breathing room. And which they should do by just letting James Harden pick up his player option.
0: But then they can't do anything. So they can't make any sort of move.
1: They just sacrifice next year. But then after next year, they can have a lot more flexibility, but they're going to be too impatient. Hard to sell. We're going to close our window temporarily in hopes of opening it later when you could go and tell your owner, what if we keep it open by trading Jared for LeBron and giving James Harden more money?
0: That's why you're Cleveland. What do you want me?
1: Yeah.
0: And Philadelphia hired a member of that front office. Go get him.
1: It is interesting. Good move. We were talking to Drew Hill in our last segment. He was talking about how Memphis is particularly well set up because they have a lot of high quantity of picks, and quality of picks is not really a thing anymore because we don't know what the lottery is going to reward. We don't know where you're going to come out. It's not just, oh, this team's probably going to blow up at some point and you're going to own, you know, all these unprotected picks. Well, that just unprotected picks don't matter in the same way they did as of, you know, 28 hours ago. The Jazz still have, like, they're only plus one technically, but they control all their own picks and they still have some swaps with Cleveland and Minnesota and have a Cleveland pick. Like, Jazz are still relatively well positioned along those lines as well. And it will be interesting if Cleveland says, maybe we don't blow it all the way up, but we take a step back. If they miss the playoffs or make the play-in, the Jazz get right back into having a somewhat realistic chance of ending up with another high lottery pick.
0: All right, we've got call-ins coming up next. Stay tuned. It's Jake and Ben, 97.5, the KSL Sports Zone.
2: And now, a look at traffic from the KSL Traffic Center.
3: Utah County drivers on southbound I-15 are experiencing reduced speeds late in the afternoon drive right now from 2100 North in Lehigh down to Linden. Northbound I-15 in South Salt Lake also slow going from 2100 South up toward the 600 South exit in downtown. Hey, at UTA, it's never just a ride from point A to point B. We move independence, we move purpose, we move memories, we move what matters. 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With your KSL traffic update, I'm Christian Esparza here on 97.5, the KSL Sports Zone.
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10: 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In the past, we've seen the Jazz draft, whatever it was, and they bring a lot of guys through. What is the cutoff there as far as getting guys to work out for you?
12: The guys that we communicate that we're serious about will come in, but it's not a huge list. And the guys at this range of the draft, they come in and typically do an interview and then a little shooting workout, not live against other people. I would say the most important thing is we just get them to spend time with coach and us and have a dinner and have a breakfast and just really get to know them as people, because honestly, none of these players are ready-made. None of them are good enough right now. They all need to progress, and who they are determines that as much as their talent.
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17: Good evening and welcome to the On Deck Circle as tonight the Salt Lake Bees continue their series with the Round Rock Express. Tony Parks with you from the Lone Star State. Alma Bean is back in our Zone Sports studios. And after the Bees took the opener 7-1, the Round Rock Express rallied to win in Game 2 by a 5-4 final and then held off Salt Lake's late rally last night to take a 2-1 lead. And after some recent starting pitching performances, which were very encouraging, it was a tough night for the Hurlers in Game 3. Sam Aldegiri shut out the Express in the first inning. After that, Round Rock would score in each of the next 7 innings on their way to a 16-11 win. At one point, it was 16-4. As the Bees put together a 7 spot in the top of the ninth and overall had a great night offensively. Denzer Guzman hit his 10th homer of the season there in the first inning. He continues to be fabulous in the month of May, especially as Denzer Guzman, who is batting .402 during this month, 12 doubles, 6 home runs, and 30 runs batted in. Most of those numbers leading the Pacific Coast League, some of them leading all of AAA. Trey Mancini drove in another pair of runs as he now just continues to put together a strong stretch of play, a 7-game hit streak. He has 13 runs batted in over the last 7 games, tied for the most in the league. That's with Diego Castillo of the Round Rock Express. On top of that, Christian Moore, who continues to tear it up. He has at least a hit in 12 of his last 13 games since he came back off of the IL. And Christian Moore, 11 for his last 21. He was playing his first professional game in the outfield last night. Yomer Sanchez reached base 8 times in this series, including a 9th-inning 3-run double. Third youngest player in franchise history to have 10 homers in a season. That was Denzer Guzman, who tied Brandon Wood all the way back in 2007. So many wonderful things happening offensively for the Bees. And when the pitching gives them a chance to win, the Bees are winning a lot, as they had won 10 out of 13 before now dropping the last 2 games over the last couple of nights. They were starting to flex. They were starting to put together a great stretch of baseball, and they were even starting to hunt some teams down in front of them there in the standings. The Bees have won just 8 games on the road, and that's the fewest a Bees team has had through 53 games since 2016. Pitching certainly has been the problem. The road ERA for the Bees is at 7.41. That is the highest in all of AAA. The pitching matchup for tonight, the Bees send Caden Dana to the bump, 1-2 on the year with an ERA of 5.48. He was on a pitch count his last time out. Looked great, though. Tossed 3 scoreless innings against the Tacoma Rainiers as the Bees would win 5 out of 6 in that series. When at his best, Dana has been stellar. Started the year with a quality start against Sugarland. Gave up 2 runs through 6 2/3. He had another great outing against Sacramento when holding them to just a run through 5. He's left 2 different games early this year due to illness, as he's been battling hard after having so much of his spring derailed when battling mono. For the Round Rock Express, they send Nolan Kingham to the mound. The former Texas Longhorn was an all Big 12 conference pitcher and gets his first start and appearance of the year. He last pitched in organized baseball for the Gwinnett Stripers in the Braves organization. That was in 2023. He's a 12th rounder from the Atlanta Braves all the way back in 2018. Last season, and this season has been pitching in the Mexican League, 3-0 this year with an ERA of 1.82. But tonight, this will be his first appearance in affiliated baseball over a stretch of 990 days. We have the starting lineups. We have first pitch coming up after the top of the hour. But coming up next, we'll take our first look at the out-of-town scoreboard. This is the On Deck Circle, and it's on the KSL Sports Zone.
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17: Welcome on back to the On Deck Circle. We're getting set for game number 4 here tonight between the Salt Lake Bees and the Round Rock Express. Time now for the out-of-town scoreboard. The Angels in a big series against the Tampa Bay Rays this weekend. And Urania is on the mound. So far in 2 2/3, he's allowed one run. D. Adam in the first inning with a home run. And Vaughn Grissom retaliated with an RBI single in the third. They're tied up 1-1, still in the bottom of the third inning with the Angels up to bat. Cubs and Cardinals, they're headed to the third. High-scoring game so far with the Cubs up 4-3. At Busch Stadium over St. Louis. Braves a 4-0 advantage over the Reds, and now it's 4-2 as the Braves on top in the top of the fifth inning. Twins 5, Pirates 4, they're in the top of the fourth inning. In our nation's capital, the Nationals lead over the Padres 4-2 in the bottom of the third. Headed to the fourth, Baltimore 2, Toronto 0, and the Guardians at home against the Red Sox tonight, leading 4-0 over Boston as it is in the bottom of the third. Mets 4, Marlins 0. They're in the top of the third. No score on the south side with the Tigers and the White Sox. Coming up later tonight, Royals at the Rangers. Astros hosting the Brewers. San Francisco's at Colorado. The Yankees in West Sacramento to take on the A's. Diamondbacks at the Mariners. In the late game tonight, the defending champion Dodgers hosting the Philadelphia Phillies. Here this evening, we have the Salt Lake Bees going up against the Round Rock Express. As mentioned before, this is game 4 tonight. Other game 4s in other series, Oklahoma City at Sugar Land, they're just about to get underway. El Paso at Albuquerque, Reno hosting Sacramento, and the late game, it's Las Vegas at Tacoma. When we come back, we have starting lineups. We'll get you ready for first pitch. It's the Bees, it's the Express, and it's right here on the KSL Sports Zone.
21: 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I'm Professor Scott Hammond. A change is coming that will impact every major market and workforce. You might have seen how you can buy empty houses in Japan or Italy for pennies on the dollar. Each of those countries has a diminishing population. Birth rates are less than their death rates. You might think these are anomalies. The country that has the biggest problem is China. A diminishing population means a